0: I just don't see it. You know, I could see them maybe moving off of Jordan Love after the contract's over if he has a disappointing next couple of years. But drafting his replacement next year, I can't get there. I think that's gold.
1: I just think it makes the most sense. When you're looking at a quarterback whose contract is up at the end of 2028, and when you're looking at a quarterback who you watch the Green Bay Packers, and when you watch them, people are like, oh, they don't unleash Jordan Love. They run the ball too much. They don't do it. It feels like Matt LaFleur does not trust Jordan Love to not make big mistakes in the fourth quarter. He doesn't trust him to not throw the interception that's going to cost them the game. And I do think with as deep as this draft class is, this quarterback draft class is extremely deep. We talked to Pete Futak yesterday. He was saying it's 15 quarterbacks deep. That's how deep this draft class is. I just think, and it might not be in the first round. It might be in the second round. I think they're going to take one of these guys. It might be a CJ Carr type. It might be one of these guys who you don't see coming yet. Might be the kid out of Wisconsin. Might be the kid out of Minnesota that Pete was talking about. I couldn't even tell you his name. But I think they're going to draft Jordan Love's replacement, and I think they're going to start the process. And I don't think Jordan Love is getting extended past 2028, short of any, if he wins a Super Bowl, be a different story. I don't think that's happening for Jordan Love. I don't think that's happening for the Green Bay Packers, and I think they're going to move on from him.
0: All right. You will see.
1: The Minnesota Vikings will win the NFC North this season. PJ, hot or cold?
0: You know, talking about Minnesota with Gabe, I know you feel like they're a sleeper as well in this division, Brandon. I could see it. Like, I don't think it's crazy. I don't think it's – I think it could be worth placing some money on Minnesota to win the division. I do think it ends up being Detroit, though, because I just do think that schedule's easy, man. I really do. Like, I think Detroit's looking at 11 wins this year. And while Chicago could maybe post 12 or 13, or maybe Minnesota could even do it, we talked about Green Bay. I don't think they can do it. I just kind of think they're either like 8 or 10 win kind of team. But I think Minnesota could have that upside. Again, we saw it do with Sam Darnold not too long ago. So they could win that division. I'll say cold. I'll still go with the Lions. But I think Minnesota's intriguing, man. I think that Kyler Murray and KOC marriage could be a pretty good one.
2: There's a world where the Detroit Lions do not win a divisional game this upcoming season. There's a world. I mean, that exists where the Packers actually figure out their offense and are outscoring teams, where the Bears assume in dominance over the Lions with whatever they're supposed to be doing in terms of getting better with their coaching and their offense, and where the Minnesota Vikings, because they do have a good defense and they do have Kyler Murray now under center, win their games as well. Like, so there is a world. Is it likely? You know, maybe not. You can make the argument. Easy one, for sure. But there is a world in which they don't do that. And so when I look at the Minnesota Vikings, I mean, this is a team, let's not forget, with Sam Darnold, they felt that they were good enough to let him walk, and they thought that the QB position was so manageable that they let J.J. McCarthy take the reins. And so when you put a guy like Kyler Murray there, I don't think Kyler Murray's a world beater. I don't think he makes the greatest decisions. But, you know, we talked about it with a lot of players. There's growth that needs to happen. And when you're put in the – listen, we saw what happened with Daniel Jones. Like, we see what happens when people, like, come across – couldn't do it with J.J. McCarthy. But saw it when you have professional quarterbacks come across KOC. And I think Kyler Murray – what KOC's going to do differently is KOC's going to look at Kyler Murray and be like, oh, okay, I know what to do here, right? As opposed to being like, this is my offense, like Jonathan Gannon might have done, right? I'm going to make you do what I want you to do. Trust me, you can do this. Now, the KOC's going to be like, I might need to run some more, you know, RPOs with Kyler Murray. But he's going to get the most out of it. And they have a, you know, solid running back. Obviously, the offense is good. We already talked about what they can do. They themselves, when you're talking about schedules, have one as well where, you know, maybe their variance is a little bit more, PJ, Brandon. Maybe their variance is a little bit more. Maybe it could be like an 11 or a 7, right? And they talk about that in the NFL when they're doing schedules and rankings in the beginning of the season. Like, that could be their

0: So I think it's a hot take. I think it could happen. I think it's more likely that they win it than the Packers or the Lions. I think it's to be Bears, then the Vikings. I don't know who will win it. The Bears,
1: yeah.
0: Then the Vikings, because I think if they do win it, there'll be like some crazy scenario. The Packers, because they'll just be the Packers. And then the Lions, at the very, that'd be my last one.
1: Yeah, look, I think it's a two-team race. I agree with you. I think it's either the Bears or the Vikings that are winning this division. And I've gone back and forth on the Vikings. I don't believe in the Packers, and I don't believe in the Lions. But this Vikings team with Kevin O'Connell, look, last year with J.J. McCarthy and Max Brosmer making two starts, and then the corpse of Carson Wentz making five starts, they found a way to win nine football games. I find it hard to believe that Kevin O'Connell is not going to be able to find a way to win 10 or 11 games with Kyler Murray. Like, the wide receiver core, as you said, world beaters. Those guys are difference makers. Those guys are money. You look at their running back. You look at their offensive line. They're pretty damn good. And they can get after the passer, too, on the defensive line with Minnesota. So, this is the one team, I think, and I've gone back and forth on this over the last couple of weeks, this is the one team that I think can give the Bears fits in the NFC North. All right. The Rams will be a disappointment this season. Hot or cold, Gabe?
0: That is a freezing cold day. Ice cold like Caleb Williams. A disappointment. I mean, it depends on what your expectations are. If your expectations are Super Bowl or bust, then potentially. But if your expectations are to watch a team win double-digit games, you know, have some exciting victories throughout a season, win a playoff game or two, then that is not going to be disappointing for you. But, yeah, no, I think overall, listen, the Rams made a fantastic run last year, right? When you simplify an offense, and, you know, we talked about it a lot, right, with leaning on Kyron Williams, leaning on the run game, you know, leaning on Matthew Stafford to execute third and short, taking chances when you find your opportunities. They figured that part out pretty well. And now when you add the defensive side, I mean, come on. It's like almost like the Dodgers. What's going on in California? What's going on with the water over there? I got something going on over there? What do you think, PJ?
2: I think the Rams will be a disappointment this season. I think it's hot because I think it is Super Bowl or bust. I mean, they're the big favorites to win it. And you trade for Trent McDuffie, you trade for Miles. Like, they are all in, baby. I mean, they are. Like, you know, I think Ravens and Bills fans probably feel like at this point, too, their seasons are kind of Super Bowl or bust, but they would be happy to get to the big game. You know, like, the Rams are really the only team in the NFL, truly, that you can look at and you say anything short of winning a Super Bowl is a disappointment. Like, I totally think that's fair. With all the chips they're pushing into the middle of the table, all the moves they made this offseason, like, they are all in as all in can be. And because of that, I think it's a disappointment, man. I really do. So, yeah, you know, there are a few teams in sports, like the Dodgers, the Rams, OKC, San Antonio. Those four of the professional, the big four, I think jump out right away. If they don't win the title, it's a disappointment. So I'm going to say hot. I think it would be for the Rams.
1: Yeah, look, I think everybody's expecting Super Bowl for the Los Angeles Rams. But here's the thing. Look, this defense is going to be really good, especially if they get Aaron Donald back. And if Aaron Donald's even 60% of what Aaron Donald used to be, he's still one of the best defensive players in the National Football League. I get all that. But you don't know what Puka Nacua you're going to get. Look, on the field, Puka Nacua is phenomenal. He's got a lot of off-the-field issues right now. And we don't know how, we don't even know if he's going to end up getting suspended. We don't know what's going to happen with Puka Nacua. Beyond that, you've got an aging Davante Adams, and then you've got Jordan Whittington as your number three wide receiver. Kyron Williams looks good most of the time. Sometimes he's meh. Behind him, you got Blake Corum. Hasn't been great in the NFL. But my biggest problem is you got Matthew Stafford getting older and older and older, and he's got a bad back. And I got to tell you, as a guy who's 45 that hurts to get out of bed, your bad back does not get better with age. And behind him, you've got Ty Simpson and Stetson Bennett. Like, they are literally one one injury to their quarterback away from being a football team that's going to be picking in the top five of the draft. Like, this team is going to end up being a disappointment. I know people love this defense, and this defense might be otherworldly good. And if they stay completely healthy and Puka Nacua doesn't end up in prison or something else, like, this team could win a Super Bowl. But I just think in reality, when you start looking at injuries piling up, things, you're playing in the NFL, you're going to get hit. You have a bad back, and you've got a quarterback who's turning 40. I think this is a recipe for disaster for the Los Angeles Rams because they did not get a legit backup for Matthew Stafford.
2: It's a good point. They're really relying on Stafford to stay healthy again this season and put up some big numbers for the Rams. All right, we're going to take a timeout here. BetMGM tonight. PJ Glasser, Gabe Ramirez, Brandon Combs, Westwood One Sports. We wrap up the show on the other side.

0: Caleb Williams is generating a ton of hype. Coach Ben Johnson, are you worried?
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0: Is it all too much too soon for the Madden cover star? Westwood One Sports.
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14: DJ Glasser, Gabe Ramirez, BetMGM Tonight. We're wrapping up the show. Westwood One Sports Night coming up after us from 11 p.m. to 3 a.m. Eastern Time. Currently going on right now, Major League Baseball. Cardinals up 3-1 on the Yankees. Tigers and Mariners are scoreless in the fifth. Diamondbacks up 2-0
15: on the Padres in the bottom of the fourth in a pivotal game there in the NL wild card standings. Earlier today in the MLB, Royals over the Twins 2-1, Brewers 4-2 over the Pirates, Braves 4-1 over the Marlins, Red Sox 4-0 over the White Sox, the Nats beat the Phillies in extras 10-4, Mets beat the Guardians 6-5 in extras, Reds 3-2 over the A's, Rays 4-0 over the Rockies, Rangers 6-0 over the Giants, Cubbies 7-6 over the Dodgers, and the Orioles a 5-2 winner over the Angels. So that's what we got going on in Major League Baseball.
16: I need some Seattle Mariner action to happen. If we really want to have a great night today, gentlemen, we need Seattle to come through on the parlay that I have rolling right now. For those of you out there that are listening, that you hear all day long on BetMGM, don't parlay. Bah humbug. It's your money. You do what you want. If you love the parlays, I'm your guy. I'm sitting on a 1-2-3-4 legger right now. And I'm just waiting for the Mariners to handle some business. And then I can go to sleep a happy man. And my kids can eat breakfast in the morning, PJ.
15: Gotta feed the kids. What's their go-to? Are you a cereal family, aren't you? They like the Frosted Flakes, the Cheerios, all that?
16: I can't get that. They get that once a week. You know, they'll pick their one day that they can get their cereal. But they're typically a pancakes and sausage. That's what they eat the majority of the time. The days is pancakes and sausage. We get these little mini, dollar pancakes, the little small ones, size of a silver dollar. And we'll get a bunch of those. And so they eat that with that. And then I rotate. Lately, my one daughter didn't like eggs, which is made parenting extremely difficult. But then I introduced the shredded cheese into the eggs. And this is all within the last 2 weeks. And mind you, my daughter's 6, by the way. So I've just introduced the shredded cheese into the eggs, which I don't like. I don't like melted cheese. I don't like grilled cheese sandwiches, nor do I like melted cheese in my eggs. But I like cheese on my burger. Just follow me. And so I did it for my daughter. Now she loves, she's been eating it. Like today, she had it 2 days in a row. It's weird. Because she hasn't eaten there her whole life. So, yeah, eggs, pancake sausage, and then once a week they'll get the cereal. Lucky Charms is their go-to, by the way. What do you have the most of in your cupboard there? I know you're a cereal guy.
15: No kids? I am a cereal guy. I mix it up between cereal and oatmeal. Those are the two. I go back and forth. So I'm either mini wheats usually or Honey Nut Cheerios for cereal, and then for oatmeal like some brown cinnamon sugar for the most part is my
16: But let's be adults here, PJ, and talk. I'm talking about 8-9 o'clock at night when I'm saying it's late night, I got Netflix on and you just want a bowl of cereal. That's what I'm talking about.
15: Oh, I got you. That would be probably Captain Crunch, I would say. Captain Crunch.
16: Ah, okay.
15: That Captain Crunch did me dirty. That one or Cookie Crisp is another great one. I mean, Lucky Charms is solid too.
16: I can crush and I've definitely done this, and I'm ashamed to say it out loud. But I could definitely crush a box of cereal in a sitting. And I've definitely done that with apples apple cinnamon Cheerios and Frosted Cheerios. I've definitely destroyed a whole box of those. The roof of my mouth was tore up afterwards, just like yours with Captain Crunch. But,
15: oh man, the teeth were grinding. Absolutely, yeah. Apple cinnamon, interesting.
16: Apple cinnamon.
15: Are you an Applejacks guy?
16: Love Applejacks. Sign me up for the Applejacks. But I eat all cereal. You know what I'm saying? I'm in there. Honey Smacks or Smack. My grandma used to make, she's Cuban, my longer story aside. But she would do it was called trigo in Spanish. And it was you would take the Honey Smacks, but the more bootleg version was the Popeye cereal. Okay, so the Popeye cereal looks like Honey Smacks, but without the intense amount of sugar. So you take that, so it's like a wheat, you put sugar in there with a banana and some milk. She would make that. That was fire. Now that was a drink that takes me back.
15: Do you ever throw any fruit in your cereal? Will you ever throw some banana in there, like blueberries, or you don't mess around with that?
16: My wife is half black, half white, and her white mom put, you know, that they do, and they put me onto this, the bananas in the cereal. I never did that growing up.
15: Good.
16: That wasn't my, it wasn't my jam.
15: Yeah.
16: I don't know if we had, I don't know if we had excess bananas to just casually throw inside of our cereal, but it has to be the right cereal though. Like it has to be Frosted Flakes with some bananas. Like you can't just throw it into any cereal. You know, what about you?
15: I agree. It depends on the type of cereal. I love throwing in my oatmeal, to be honest with you. I think it goes great with oatmeal. So
16: blueberries I like doing and oatmeal that. Is my jam. Frozen blueberries and the oatmeal is my jam.
15: Ooh, frozen blueberries, Gabe. That's a great call. What's your favorite kind of fruit?
16: That's a good one. I like a black plum.
15: A black plum. You could have given me 50 guesses. I don't ever know if I would have gone with a plum. What a pull that is. Mine, I think, is cantaloupe would be mine, I think.
16: Okay.
15: Love cantaloupe.
16: So when you see the orange and the green and the fruit platter, you know exactly which one you're going towards.
15: Just give that to Peach over here. I'll take that one. Just leave that for me. Absolutely. Love cantaloupe, love blueberries, love watermelon.
16: Blueberries and whipped cream is super underrated. People don't know how good that is.
15: Blueberries and whipped cream. Okay. Right. Hey, this was awesome. It's great seeing you again.
16: Yes, it was.
15: Great doing a show.
16: Always.
15: A lot of fun, man. A lot of fun. We'll see you guys next time. I'll be back on Friday with Pete Futek. We'll see you then. But up next, you got Westwood One Sports Night, 11 p.m. to 3 a.m. For Gabe Ramirez, I'm PJ Glasser. 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
0: Hey, this is Bobby Tomberlin from Nashville, Tennessee. 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

0: 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Here's Linnell Willingham.
1: Welcome in. A Wednesday night edition of Westwood One Sports Night with the youngest in charge, Linnell Willingham, getting you up to 3 a.m. Eastern Time. 310-840-4910 is how you reach us on the talking text line. 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I am just thankful that we made it here tonight. We got big time news out of the National Football League that I'll get to coming up in a second. But, man, I reference the city that I live in pretty frequently since we've started this program because my new home, my new location as of December is here on Westwood One Sports Site. It's also here in Charles County, Maryland, where I am absolutely... The Charles County Police Department, the Charles County local government, the residents of Charles County. What I had happen to me earlier today, I am honest to God, lucky that I'm sitting here tonight. And I know I make a lot of jokes on this show, and I'm going to try to make light of the situation. I cut someone off in traffic earlier this morning. Oh, war crime, isn't it? You all do it all the time. I cut someone off in traffic, and I did it for good reason. They weren't paying attention. That's what I thought, because they weren't moving. When I did that, the driver took it as this ultimate sign of disrespect. And he proceeds to jump out of his vehicle, and I don't see all of this happen. All I see is my door handle get tugged on. I feel it. My car jerks. This guy hops out of his car, tries to open my car door, and then kicks the hell out of the driver's side of my rental car. Now, luckily, there was no damage from the kick, but, man, just a stupid-ass morning. I mean, could you imagine getting off the show last night at 3 a.m., I got about 2 hours of sleep, 2.5 hours of sleep. And then during the first 40 minutes of my commute, I have to contemplate whether or not I'm going to die or not. The residents of Charles County, the drivers of Charles County, you suck. This is the worst county I've ever lived in my entire life. Damn you, Charles County. Damn your residents. Damn your police department. Damn your government officials. What happened to me earlier today, and the fact that the person just got all free of consequence, it's nutty. It honestly is. So I say all that to say I'm happy to be here with you all tonight because this day, this morning for me, could have went a whole lot differently. We do have news, though, out of the National Football League that we will get to coming up in a second. If you're just now joining us, if you're watching us on the YouTube stream, we appreciate you locking in. We encourage you to do so. Just search Westwood One Sports Night. You can see my background. I'm at home. Why are you at home, Liddell? I thought you were on a training camp tour. I made a little pit stop in the nation's capital. Our Westwood One Sports Night training camp tour continues on Friday and Saturday, where I'll be out at Browns practice in Berea, Ohio. Two consecutive days of the Cleveland Browns. Super duper excited for that. Make sure, like I said, you continue to subscribe to Westwood One Sports Night on YouTube to get training camp exclusive content. There was a wide receiver today that decided, you know what, it's time for me to participate in training camp. It is one Stephon Diggs returning home to the nation's capital, a one-year deal worth up to $12 million. Stephon Diggs, now a member of the Washington Commanders, and if you followed Stephon Diggs during the 2025 season, I thought he was as impressive as he's been in recent memory. When you consider the fact that he was coming off of an ACL tear, 85 catches, a tick over 1,000 yards, and 4 touchdowns, pretty productive season for Stephon Diggs. They do not make the Super Bowl. Talk about the Patriots. If Stephon Diggs does not perform the way that he did last year during the 2025 season. As far as how it impacts the Commanders, adding a legitimate help, number one wide receiver, in terms of Stephon Diggs, I think it only helps this Commanders offense. It only helps this Commanders offense. And I'll be real, right? I was not, maybe I'm in the minority with this, I was not in the camp of like, hey, they got to do something to wide receiver. I did not feel that way. I liked the group that they had in-house, but obviously you cannot scoff at the ability to add a player of Stephon Diggs' caliber. It just is what it is. And as far as the fit here in D.C., from an X's and O's standpoint, the fit is fine, and we'll get into more detail on that as we roll.

broke this news rather on Stephon Diggs going to the Washington Commanders. Man, it just, it's interesting. He reported that Jayden Daniels and Stephon Diggs have been in contact with one another for a couple of weeks now. Meaning, I would hope, and I say hope, but I really know that this was happening. Jayden Daniels is laying down the law, right? Letting Stephon Diggs know what type of program we run at Ashburn. I know you've been reluctant to come home your entire career. Let me tell you and show you what you're coming home to, potentially. And I believe it's an offense that's tailor-made for his skill set. I believe it's an offense and a quarterback that desperately needs him. When I say desperately needs him, like I said a moment ago, do they need to bring in Stephon Diggs? Necessarily, no. But what we were going to see happen, regardless whether or not you brought Diggs in or not, someone was going to emerge as an intermediate passing threat for the Washington Commanders, working that 10 to 15-yard area. That now is Stephon Diggs. It's what he has specialized in over the course of his career, a fearlessness going across the middle of the football field. That stuff matters. That stuff matters. And as we think about his fit in D.C., you know what I immediately thought? With the signing of Stephon Diggs, is Terry McLaurin, is he still the number one wide receiver? What do I mean by that? In this David Blau offense, think about the Detroit Lions, right? Stephon Diggs feels more like Amon-Ra St. Brown, and Terry McLaurin feels like Jameson Williams. In terms of, I expect a high volume of targets to go to Stephon Diggs underneath in the short passing game, being that safety valve for Jayden Daniels. That's what he's been throughout the course of his career for every quarterback. So that's the role I expect him to come in and play. On the flip side, I look at Terry McLaurin as a guy who very clearly is the best deep threat on this football team. That's not what you brought Stephon Diggs here for. At this point in his career, that's just not the skill set that he has. But he's still got juice. He can win versus one-on-one coverage. He can create separation. He can run after the catch. I am curious to see how it all ultimately plays out in Washington. Because on paper, after adding Stephon Diggs, I believe the Commanders catapulted themselves into another tier in the landscape of the NFC. I think the Washington Commanders, with the addition of Stephon Diggs, I think with the addition of Diggs, they're now on a short list of teams that are the biggest threats to the LA Rams in the NFC. I am putting Washington in the same ilk as a Seattle, as a San Francisco, as a Chicago, as a Detroit. I'm putting Washington right in that category. Adding Diggs is huge. Today out at practice, though, this is just my second time being boots on the ground at Ashburn all training camp. I was there on day one when they're basically in underwears and T-shirt. And then I was there today for a fully padded session. What we saw on defense on day one of camp was, man, they're a lot more sticky in the back end than maybe some folks may realize. But you know, if other folks are saying, well, that's the byproduct of the wide receivers not being able to get open, so on and so forth. What you saw today from this Commanders defense that is going to be heavily counted on and heavily relied upon, what you saw from them today is Durante Jones is going to leave no stone unturned in terms of trying to impact the opposing team's starting quarterback. They're going to blitz and blitz and blitz and blitz and blitz and blitz some more until they get tired of blitzing. That's the style of ball that we're going to see from Washington defensively. That in combination with what they now have offensively at the skill spot. Let's just look at it from a 1,000-foot view. It's Terry. It's Steph Diggs. It's Antonio Williams. It's Chigakonkwo. It's Bill Merritt. It's Rashad White. All of a sudden, guys, this offensive skill group for the Washington Commanders looks a hell of a lot better.

0: Jaden Daniels in year number one, rewind for a second, took the Commanders to the conference championship game in 2024, throwing the football to Olamide Zaccheaus in a 2-0 Jamison Crowder. You look at the supporting cast he has now, he will be in the MVP conversation. He will be a MVP finalist coming up during the 2026 season. Without a shadow of a doubt, this is the best set of weapons that Jaden Daniels has been afforded. And I want to give credit where credit is due, because a lot of this offseason was spent critiquing Washington's general manager, Adam Peters, for not bringing in Alec Pierce, for not being able to swing a trade for a Michael Pittman, for not being able to bring in a Dontavian Wicks, right? This offseason, in the nation's capital at least, in terms of the conversation on offense, it's been all about who's going to support Jaden Daniels. How will they support Jaden Daniels? Those of you out there that were detractors, those of you out there that didn't believe in the plan, what do you got to say now? What do you got to say now? That skill group that they're currently boasting in Washington is good enough for Jaden Daniels to be in the MVP conversation. It's good enough for Washington to be one of the last teams standing in the National Football League. And maybe I'm a little biased. Born and raised a Washington Commander, Washington Redskins fan. But y'all know how I get. I am addicted to keeping it real. The reality of the situation is, when it comes to Washington, love the Steph Diggs signing, that's great. Love what they did on defense. If they can't keep the quarterback upright, if the quarterback can't stay healthy, nothing else matters in 2026 for the Commanders. But I love the Diggs acquisition. I do, man. And here's the other piece of this. Last year, Stephon Diggs registered, like I said, 85 receptions, over 1,000 yards, and 4 touchdowns, coming off of a torn ACL, guys. He's now healthy and ready to roll. I expect him to have a big year in Washington. I mentioned this earlier. I do want to double-click on it once again. The idea, that, you know, Terry McLaurin is the number one wide receiver. I'm not trying to slight Terry McLaurin at all. I'm just thinking about Stephon Diggs' skill set, and I'm thinking about Terry McLaurin's skill set. And I'm thinking about the plug-and-play pieces that the Detroit Lions had, right? Amon-Ra St. Brown is a guy who has been a high-volume target dude, a guy that runs a lot of short routes, a guy that wins immediately at the line of scrimmage, one of the best route runners in football. Even off of the ACL tear and being, you know, pushing 30, being in his 30s, Stephon Diggs is a better route runner than Terry McLaurin. Stephon Diggs better suits is better suited for, rather, and better fits that Amon-Ra St. Brown role in the offense than Terry does. Terry can be that backbreaker for you. Terry can be the one that, you know, breaks your heart in terms of being able to take the top off of opposing defenses. That's kind of how I see it playing out. I don't think Stephon Diggs comes here and, you know, is a piece. I think there's a real shot that he leads the team in receptions in 2026, because I believe he's going to get a high volume of targets based off of the skill set and based off of what they want out of the guys in this offense. 310-840-4910 is the number here on West Football Sports Tonight. A lot more to get to as we continue to roll throughout this opening hour of the program. The big time news that we got earlier this afternoon, I didn't believe it at first. If I'm being real, when I saw it come across the ticker, I had to rub my eyes twice and say, is this really what I'm reading? I was in the parking lot at Safeway in terrible-ass Charles County. By the way, if you're listening out in Charles County and you're a resident, this show is going to be a proverbial foot broken off of your ass. I can't believe someone really had the audacity to try and open my car door this morning. And I'm here. 310-840-4910 is the number. Let's do this. Our guy Sam Breckhouse, supersports.com. Got the chance to catch up with him. He's going to join the program as we take a spin around the National Football League. We'll ask him a bunch of different questions, including his reaction to Stephon Diggs now being a member of the Washington Commanders. Sam Breckhouse, supersports.com, joins us next here on Westwood One Sports Night.
1: The 49ers brought back Deebo Samuel to team with Mike Evans. Does Brock Purdy have enough weapons to keep up with the Rams and Seahawks? 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
8: 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Sam, what's going on, man?
9: Hey, the young bosses are in charge. I'm coming to you live from Lake Charles, Louisiana. It's like 102 degrees out here. But it's getting hotter at these training camps, man, so I'm excited to discuss today.
8: I'm about to say, anybody that's checking out our YouTube stream, we encourage you to do so. Just search Westwood One Sports Night. Like, subscribe, comment. You can get exclusive training camp content for my Westwood One Sports Night training camp tour. I see the Tulane jersey in the background, bro, man. Juices are flowing. We're together, baby. I'm excited about this. But I don't want to start with you. Let's start on something I feel like I know we're going to agree on. How about that, right? I am very, very bullish on the 2026 Baltimore Ravens, Sam Bruckhouse. I got to see Lamar Jackson and company up close and personal on Thursday. A couple of days later, less than a week later, Zay Flowers gets the big deal. I was joking to our producer, maybe I should just go to, you know, every training camp where someone's, you know, on the negotiating table. I'm helping deals get pushed through. But no, man, watching that offense, man, one, the mastery of it that Lamar Jackson already seems to have, darn near, you know, Sam worked exclusively under center during the team periods that I was able to watch. The highlight of the practice was Jacoby Lane climbing the ladder, man, and making a big-time catch over two dudes in traffic. Looking at the Ravens big picture from your perspective, what's the ceiling? What's the floor for this group coming up in 26?
9: I'm really interested to find out what they can do. I think there's a couple items that are absolutely imperative that make them a Super Bowl contender, and the top of it is Lamar Jackson. I don't really understand how anyone can say a team is a Super Bowl contender if they don't have an MVP-level quarterback. So the Baltimore Ravens have an MVP-level quarterback, thus they are a Super Bowl contender. What I'm really, really interested in is Declan Doyle's offense, because we have seen this be a rather hybrid multiple offense focused on the run game and multiple sets with multiple tight ends. I was under the impression during the draft that we would see a lot of the 12 and 13 personnel that we've seen from Ben Johnson and thus Declan Doyle as well. And I was under the impression they were going to go with King and Sadiq. Word on the street was they were immensely intrigued, but thought that they needed to really shore up their offensive line. Thus, they go with Vinga Iwane. So I think the real question is what is this passing offense going to look like without the multitude of tight ends and multiple sets that we've seen in the past? It seems as if the young wide receivers, notably Jacoby Lane, will be a massive part of that. I suspected before the draft that they were going to go with a lot smaller tight ends. They add smaller wide receivers. They go with these massive wide receivers highlighted by Jacoby Lane in the draft. So I'm really going to be interested in what those guys can actually do. I'm a little bit more bearish on the rookie wide receivers than anything, and I think that's why they lock up Zay Flowers. And now, I'm absolutely begging everyone to go look at percentage of the cap when these contracts are signed.
8: Yeah.
9: Like, this is not that big of a deal. Like, he's not – of course, the money is bigger than what Justin Jefferson signed 2 years ago. But the cap – the cap goes up 10% every single year, and you have to spend the money. Like, the CBA stipulates that you got to spend the money. So that was an excellent price for someone like me, an analyst, looks at it and says, okay, he's had increasing target share every single year. He's had increasing efficiency every single year. He's a certified wide receiver one with a certified quarterback one. You got to ink him. You got to keep him there. I think he's going to have a big year. So I think all that to say, I'm really interested to see if teams can kind of shut down Zay Flowers and we see that efficiency drop, because I do think his target share is going to stay the same, about a top 10 figure in the league. And it's really going to come down to, can Declan Doyle be creative with the personnel that he has and rely on these rookies coming in to really have an efficient offense that we've seen in the past?
8: Sam, I think this is what kind of made people push back on the Zay Flowers deal. When you look at the top wide receivers in the NFL in terms of AAV, you can even go top 15, top 20. He's, you know, clearly the smallest. Now, in this Declan Doyle offense, I think he's going to do a good job scheming him up out of those deficiencies. When you constantly are sending guys in motion the way that they will, you're going to get free releases. He's going to be able to get out into the flat and get into space, and they're going to be able to get creative. We were having a conversation last night that I want to kind of, you know, include you in on here. With Zay Flowers getting the bag, and then you saw Bijan Robinson, at what point do you think, and I go back to percentage of the cap, something that you just referenced, right now, Zay Flowers getting $35 million per, Jackson Smith and Jigba, the top wide receiver in terms of AAV at $42 million per. I know the cap's going to continue to rise, Sam. But there's just, are we going to see an NFL where a wide receiver is making $50 million annually? Like, how does that, from a team-building standpoint, make sense when you look at the impact that that wide receiver has on winning?
9: As long as the television product is good, you'll certainly see a $50 million wide receiver. There's no doubt about that. The question really becomes is, will we see wide receivers and edge rushers start to increase their percentage of the cap? I think in particular with the Zay Flowers deal, even with the Jackson Smith and Jigba deal, which in the percentage of the cap was around the same as what Ja'Marr Chase and Justin Jefferson signed for, and particularly with the Zay Flowers and Chris Olave deals, we're not seeing that push up. We're not seeing the continued over-prioritization of the wide receiver position. The edge rushing position is a little different. I think Myles Garrett and Michael Parsons last year really pushed the envelope, because I think teams are starting to realize that you can kind of build the defense out of those guys. That being said, those are two of the best edge rushers in the history of the National Football League. I love Jackson Smith and Jigba, but perhaps he'll have a Hall of Fame career, but I don't think there's anyone being like, even Justin Jefferson is Jerry Rice right now. Like, I don't think anyone is in that realm of discussion yet. And so I think we're going to continue to see upward dollar figures, but downward pressure on these all-pro level wide receivers, particularly as it pertains to quarterbacks continuing to come up for contracts and continuing to not leave their current teams. As long as Josh Allen wants to be a highly paid player, he's going to be a highly paid player. And I think that's what we're going to continue seeing from offenses in the NFL.
8: Similar conversation with the running back position. Jahmyr Gibbs, you know, should be laughing to the bank right now, because he knows that he was kind of waiting on Bijan. They were playing kind of a game of cat and mouse. I think their value, both to their respective offense and then around the NFL, is eerily similar. I think they're in a class of their own when it comes to that running back spot. Jonathan Taylor is somebody else that I know is kind of end of this conversation and is expecting to get paid. I said it last time on the show, Sam, I love JT. He's not in the same stratosphere to me as Jahmyr Gibbs and Bijan Robinson. One, the durability issues that you saw in 22 and 23, and that he's not as dynamic of a passing threat out of the backfield as those two. If you're Indy, though, what do you do here? You're stuck kind of between a rock and a hard place if he decides that he wants to play, you know, hardball down the line here with this situation. I would not pay a running back like Jonathan Taylor the type of money that we saw Jahmyr Gibbs and Bijan Robinson make. What do you think happens there?
9: Last year around this time, me and my co-host Lindsey Rhodes on the Sumer Sports Show kind of put together a framework of if you should give your running back a top-tier figure salary.
8: I like it.
9: And we based this around Kyron Williams' contract and James Cook's contract, which both in figures looked really big. But when you really dove into the language of the contract, it was basically a two-year deal at top 5 to 10 salary. And so what we came to the conclusion of was, do we think this player has the capability to make an all-pro team this year? This year, not in 2 years, 3 years. You can really only talk about this year. If the answer is yes, you probably are going to want to re-sign that player. If you want to start looking at these 2 and 3 year deals that you can't really get out from underneath, there's a real clear statistic that you got to look at, and it's, can this player maintain 18% to 22% target share for the team? Can they be a wide receiver, or at least a wide receiver 2 or 3 for your football team? There's maybe two guys that can do that. Christian McCaffrey, prime Alvin Kamara, I'll throw him in there as well, and Bijan Robinson. I'm really interested to see what the Lions will do with Jahmyr Gibbs, because we haven't seen him get to that level of target share. Much like you try to identify in fantasy, he's been a massive spike player where he'll have 168 yards in one game and then the next game not be utilized that much. Right. Now he's stepping into this true running back one situation with a new offense coordinator in Drew Petzig. And so can he be a 20% plus target share guy on real volume and maintain the efficiency that we've seen from him? It's tough to say. We saw rushing efficiency decline for Bijan Robinson and Christian McCaffrey last year, but we saw them at astronomical target share figures. That's why they get those big contracts. I think Jahmyr Gibbs is really going to be a flashpoint, because he has not been a certified running back one thus far in his career, and I think he probably needs to show that he can in order to get a massive contract.
8: Sam Brockhouse joins us right now here on Westwood One Sports Night. You can check him out on the Super Sports Show with Lindsey Rhodes. Give him a follow on the X app at Sam Brockhouse. Let's go to the NFC East here for a second. My Washington Commanders bring in Stephon Diggs. I love the move. I still don't know if they necessarily needed it, but I ultimately think it makes them a hell of a lot better on paper. Clearly the best supporting cast that Jaden Daniels has had. The best complimentary wide receiver that Terry McLaurin's had. Does Diggs come into this offense and assume the role of like the high target guy, and then Terry is your deep threat? Or how do you kind of see the target share going there? Because in this sort of offense, right, like I can see Diggs being the Amon-Ra and then Terry being J-Mo.
9: I think it's going to be really interesting. first off, you got to consider injuries with those two guys and Jaden for a certain a certain bit. And so this is a gamble for sure. The thing is, we've seen Stephon Diggs time and time again be a safety valve from the 10 to 15 yard range, middle of the field, or at least, you know, intermediate part of the field for young quarterbacks. And so I think you add that, you add those perimeter throws that Jaden Daniels and Terry McLaurin have made their money on, literally, for Terry McLaurin, and then you're starting to build this three-level offense. So it's going to be really interesting to see how, you know, the new offense coordinator puts this all together. I think we're going to see, as we kind of talked about with Lamar Jackson, the Baltimore Ravens, a little bit more under center stuff. But given that Jaden Daniels is a young guy and you don't necessarily have the same trust in the offensive line, for example, even though you have immense trust in Laremy Tunsil, in kind of the aging tight ends that they have, and in the multiple stuff, you still want to maintain his involvement in the design run game, particularly on third downs. So I think the goal with Stephon Diggs is going to be to add that 10 to 15, 10 to 20 yard receiver over the intermediate part of the field that we've seen Stephon Diggs be with Kirk Cousins. We've seen him do it with Josh Allen, and we've seen it with Drake May last year.
8: Yeah, I'm fascinated to see how it ultimately plays out. I think Washington's going to run the football a lot more than people may expect coming up in 2026. Bill Merritt, who was one of the better rookie running backs in the NFL last year, puts on a pretty big amount of weight. I think it's 10 to 12 pounds he's added this offseason. He looks every bit of that. Rashad White has gotten carries with the first team. We've seen Katron Allen get some work with the first team. It feels like it's going to be a running back by committee situation in D.C. On the defensive side of the football, what did you guys make of the Odafe Oweh free agent signing, and do you view him as a ascending player in the National Football League? Because I'm not really a big proponent of saying, but like trying to build through free agency, it's very it's a slippery slope to go down, but he kind of checks those boxes of what I look for. Ascending, middle-aged guy, second contract guy. So I think
9: I didn't have a good sense, and I think I talked about this on your show around draft time. I didn't have a good sense of what this defense was going to look like. Was it going to be the standard Dan Quinn stuff, just with a little bit of Durante Jones added in? Was it going to be a lot of the Flores stuff? And over the summer, I was able to spend some time watching some Vikings film with some folks in their building. And I quickly learned that they approach positions a little bit differently. So you add a Leo Chenal. I think you should think about him a little bit more as a nickel or like a gigantic apex player than anything. Yep. And I think you start to look at Sonny Styles and you start to look at Frankie Louvu, and those are three guys who can kind of rotate into that spot. So I think we're going to see a lot heavier bodies than we've seen, kind of like the Vikings tend to do. So I think you add Oweh in as a guy who's going to run through a tackle's face on the flip side of that, where you're trying to contain the quarterback's vision, and in particular with the mobile quarterbacks, trying to contain them running as well. And, you know, you're in the NFC East. You have to deal with Jalen Hurts. This is a guy who you're going to have to deal with scrambling a little bit, getting out of the pocket, making plays, particularly in a new offense that probably is going to have him on a little bit more play action boot style plays. You want to have those two edges really locked down. So I think Oweh, from a systematic perspective, is probably a good addition to basically close down either that front side or back side, however they want to play it, so you can potentially create turnovers with those nickel-type players, with Styles, Louvu, Chenal, and really start to move that defense into a more Vikings-like, confusing, blitz-happy defense as compared to the Dan Quinn style that we saw last year.
8: So as a result of me being on the little training camp tour I've been doing, today was just the second time I got to see Washington up close to person. I was there on day one, which was obviously it's day one of training camp. And I was there today for a fully padded session. I mean, I don't want PR to like try to get the show kicked off of YouTube. Dude, they're coming, brother. I mean, it looks. I had a chance to talk to Brandon Coleman after practice today, the guard for Washington. He was like, man, I don't think we're gonna see looks like this during the regular season. Like, it feels like they're almost overdoing it right now at this point, just to see what they can execute. I'm really excited. It feels like they're gonna take the personality of that Brian Flores blitz heavy approach. And we'll see, man, if they're ultimately able to, you know, make the plays that they need to.
9: I want to know one more thing, too. Yeah. Talking about learning a little bit more about this Viking system, they view a lot of different players as their safety, particularly now that they don't have Harrison Smith. Where does my brain immediately go? Sonny Styles played safety. Like, they're going to be able to truly mix it up because of Sonny Styles in particular, and because of those kind of weird, very large linebackers as well. Yeah. Do I worry a little bit about a system that is heftily relying on linebackers who have not been heftily relied on at the NFL level, sans Frankie Luvu, of course, to a certain degree?
8: Yeah, I
9: even though Luvu was moved around, yeah, like that scares me a little bit. But I've seen it work with an Ivan Pace and Eric Wilson, but it all leans on Blake Cashman. When Blake Cashman is in that defense, it looks a lot better. So if Sonny Styles can be a Blake Cashman, or even, you know, add in some of that Josh Metellus style play, where is he a linebacker? Is he a nickel? Is he a safety?
8: Right.
9: But he's also the operator of the defense. I think we could see some really cool stuff. The issue is I'm just a little scared because I've never seen it from any of these guys.
8: Yeah, man, not to stick too much on the Commanders here, but I feel like Nick Cross coming over from Indy is a guy that's going to play in that kind of hybrid nickel role as well. I think everyone's worried about the cornerback spot for Washington. Oh, how deep are we there? I think the nickel player in this defense is either going to be a linebacker or a safety. I don't believe they're going to play three corners a whole lot, and I think that could be a good thing ultimately for this defense. Keeping it within the NFC East, the New York Giants, man, are a fascinating group. I have to look at them at the Greenbrier out in West Virginia on Thursday, and the thing that jumped out to me about them, the speed that they have at the second level with Tremaine Edmonds and Arvell Reese being at your inside linebacker spot, just, you know, the way the training camp goes. It's day number three of practice for them, so they're still running, stalling, and doing things like that. You're not wearing pads, so really, if you're the defensive guy, you're trying to beat the offensive guy to their landmark, so to speak. It's Cam Scadabu said post-practice, it's been intimidating installing their run game against those two dudes at linebacker because they're so fast, getting to the edge. What do you make of what this Giants defense could be? I know everyone's talking about the offense in year two of Jackson Dart, but, I mean, this front seven still is loaded with pieces once you add Reese and Edmonds to the mix.
9: I think it comes down to one thing, really, and it's the edge rushers. I mean, they have a ton of edge rushers, and you add in Arvell Reese potentially being able to edge rush as well from time to time, which we kind of saw, keeping in the NFC East, the Jahad Campbell edge rushing experience kind of stop.
8: Yeah.
9: In training camp this year, but that's because through 6 or 7 weeks of last year, he was an all-pro kind of level linebacker before he started struggling with injury, and N'Kobe Dean came back, who was another extreme Pro Bowl level performer as well for them. And so it really is gonna hang on the studs that they got. Abdul Carter, Brian Burns, those are two guys who can get after the passer. If they can allow those linebackers to implement that pressure in the game, letting people run the ball, and then allowing those guys to play free and loose, I think it's going to make a big difference. I just, you know, Tremaine Edmonds has played for a lot of teams. Arvell Reese really didn't have a lot of volume, period, at Ohio State. You're betting a lot on guys who haven't really done it. For what it's worth, I really liked Micah McFadden and Okereke last year at their linebacker position. Now, neither of those guys are really going to be involved this year kind of across the league, but when it really comes down to it, they're going to have to show their worth early season. I probably am more confident in the Commanders linebacking crew than I am with the Giants right now.
8: I know the folks in D.C. will love to hear that. Man, I'm looking at the clock. We've already taken up 20 minutes of your time. We'll wrap it up here with this real quick, 30 seconds or less, man. Is there a team that's kind of sliding under the radar right now, falling under the radar, that you think is a legit Super Bowl contender here throughout the first couple weeks of camp?
9: Keep it in the NFC East. Dallas Cowboys, potential to have one of the biggest transitions on defense that we've seen, and a must-watch scheme questionnaire with regards to the players that will be on the field for their defense. I have my close eye on the mix of Overshown, Downs, and Bland. Gonna be must-watch television compared, being orchestrated by Christian Parker.
8: It is going to be fun to watch, man. Sam Bruckhaus giving us some time. I appreciate you joining us as always, my friend. We'll do it again soon.
9: Thank you very much.
8: That is Sam Bruckhaus. Always gets smarter talking ball with him. Stephon Diggs, not the only veteran returning home. Coming up, I'll tell you which other wide receiver in the NFC East could have an immediate impact. That is next here on Westwood One Sports Night.
7: Quarterback battles continue every day. Michael Penix Jr. versus Tua Tagovailoa in Atlanta. The Vikings. Vikings have J.J. McCarthy against Kyler Murray. When the starter is named, we'll let you know. Westwood One Sports.
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0: 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Here's Linnell Willingham.
1: Westwood One Sports Night continues with the youngest in charge. Linnell Willingham getting you up to 3 a.m. Eastern time. Man, do we got a lot more to get to. NFL training camps in full swing out across the National Football League. I have been on a training camp tour, ladies and gentlemen. Super duper excited for that tour to continue. It continues this weekend coming up in Berea, Ohio. Getting a up close and personal look at the Cleveland Browns. The third stop on our Westwood One Sports Night training camp tour took us to the Greenbrier out in West Virginia, home of training camp for the 2026 New York Giants. And I'll say this about my time out in New York and my one practice that I was out in New York. Man, it looked like a group that had the DNA of a team that wants to run the football, right? From the size up front along the offensive line to Patrick Ricard being brought over at fullback, and it's basically a sixth offensive lineman. And then the size that they have at tight end between Theo Johnson and Isaiah Likely. I know they're not much of blockers, but they look the part. They're just this big, physically imposing team. Similarly to Washington, right? A lot of consternation about who's going to be the wide receiver too. Who's going to be the depth at wide receiver? Well, Malik Nabers and his knee is going to continue to be a hot button topic throughout the course of the summer, and we don't know if he's going to be available for week one against the Dallas Cowboys. We do not know. Now, we do know this. The Giants, you know, use some preventative measures to keep themselves from being screwed. You go get Juju Smith-Schuster, you get Braxton Berrios, you bring in Odell Beckham Jr. I want to double-click on Odell Beckham Jr. here for a second because, obviously, for good reason, there is a ton of nostalgia around the idea of him being on a football team. And I was debating how I was going to say that. There's nostalgia around not him being good. There's not nostalgia around him making plays. It's just the simple fact that he's on the team. Watching him go through the individual drills, watching him go on the ladder, Odell Beckham gets off the bus looking like a wide receiver. He warms up like a wide receiver, NFL wide receiver that is. And when it comes to him and his actual play at this juncture in his career, I just don't know what he provides to a football team. I don't. Now, John Harbaugh was pretty adamant when he brought him in, saying, hey, he's going to have to earn this job. Or a roster spot. And to this point, he's trying to, but hasn't just yet. I think the bottom of that receiver room comes down to three dudes fighting for one job. Juju, Odell Beckham, and Braxton Berrios. And I think Berrios has the upper hand because of his special teams ability. Here is Odell, though, on how it feels to return to New York.
2: Last one, what kind of juice do you still get when the crowd goes wild when you touch the ball?
3: A lot of juice. It's a lot of love. You know, we've had this conversation before. Like, most people don't get a chance to, like, double back. And, you know, this is a place that made me into a man, like, made me into who I am. Like, I have so much love for this organization, this city. I got New York tatted on my back. You know what I mean? I'm from New Orleans. So all I ever wanted to do was win a championship for the New York Giants, and just have an opportunity right now to, you know, the end goal in mind, but stack those days. That's all I want to do for this city, this organization, is bring one home.
1: I mean, how often does the number six wide receiver on a team get to go to the podium? I just don't like this bit. It's like they're force-feeding Odell Beckham down our throats. Why do I care about Odell Beckham in 2026, guys? I don't. Anyone out there who thinks he's going to have a real impact on the Giants, I got a bag of air I could sell you. I mean, come on, guys. We know better. Yeah, it's a feel-good story. Yeah, it feels great. You get to double back. Not many guys get to double back. I became a man here. All that's true. I ain't trying to bid off of him for that. But the reality is, Odell, your best days are behind you. I don't know if you're good enough to even make this roster. We're going to rank the top six receiving corps in the NFL next.
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0: Yes, indeed. First hour in the books. Here on Westwood One Sports tonight with the youngest in charge, Linnell Willingham, rocking out with you on a Wednesday night. It's officially Thursday on the East Coast. So happy Thursday to you and yours. Let's do this. I want to circle back on the NFL because the last 2 days we've had pretty significant movement at the wide receiver spot. Yesterday it was Zay Flowers inking a brand new extension with the Baltimore Ravens, tying Justin Jefferson in terms of AAV. And some folks had an issue with it. Some folks didn't. I actually happen to understand it. They didn't pay Zay Flowers for what he's been. They paid Zay Flowers for what he's going to be. That was what happened in Baltimore. Then today, up 95, or down 95, I guess, Washington goes out and finally makes the move that everybody in the DMV has been clamoring over. We needed a wide receiver too, according to a lot of you all out there. Look, in hindsight, right, I was geeked up when I saw the move. I'll peel the curtain back. I went across the street to my local Safeway. I was going to get some baby spinach to put in my turkey burger, baby spinach, shredded cheese wrap. And as I went to go get the baby spinach, I was having a phone conversation. And I saw the tweet notification from Jordan Schultz 4 minutes after it came out. Now, I have every NFL insider's tweet note he's on because I am a sicko. I need the information as soon as – not even as soon. I need the information before you all get it. I'm sorry. There. I said it. It does something for me. It, like, scratches an itch. I need it. That's why I do it. I'm sub to Shams. I'm sub to Woj. Every insider in pro sports, damn near, I'm sub to. But I saw it. I go out to my car, and I'm getting ready to get in. And there's this older gentleman getting ready to back in. And I didn't get a whole big look at him, but I saw he had the Curly R logo. Remember they did that stupid Curly R in Washington? That was on the front of his hat. And I was so giddy that I told the brother, "Hey, we signed Stephon Diggs." He said, "What?" I said, "Yeah, we signed Stephon Diggs, OG." He said, "Thank you, baby boy." I don't know what he meant by that. I didn't like him calling me baby boy, if I'm being honest. It wasn't the most comfortable feeling in the world. It's better than Big Papa, I'll tell you that. But it definitely was a little bit strange and a little bit awkward. But, you know, just seeing the movement at wide receiver over the past 2 days, it got me thinking, man, why don't me and the committee get together on a Wednesday night, burn the midnight oil, and bring you all the most highly anticipated power ranking segment in all of sports talk radio. No Super Six Pack, my top six wide receiver duos in the National Football League.
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0: Gotta be honest, I'm starting to get annoyed at that guy repeating me after I already said that. I mean, if I'm being honest, Nell's Super Six Pack, top six receiver duos in the National Football League. In lieu of a new one, Terry McLaurin, Stephon Diggs, best complimentary receiver that Terry McLaurin's ever had. Number six, though, going out to the Steel City, DK Metcalf and Michael Pittman. I know this duo has yet to play it down together, but when you think about the size, when you think about the ability to stretch the field vertically, when you think about the ability to win over the middle, I think DK Metcalf and Michael Pittman are going to unlock the passing game for the Pittsburgh Steelers and do the thing that they struggled to do the most last year: create explosive plays. That's it. Create some explosives. Everything will be better for you for the Pittsburgh Steelers. Number five, no Super Six Pack, top six wide receiver duos in the NFL in lieu of Terry McLaurin and Stephon Diggs officially linking up. I should say that differently. In lieu of Terry McLaurin and Stephon Diggs coming to terms to be teammates. Number five. I chose not to go down the rabbit hole I could have. Shout out to Stephon Diggs. Number five. Amon-Ra St. Brown and Jameson Williams. I know some folks are going to say, huh? Pretty bullish on that duo, aren't you? I can pair that duo. If you were listening to the opening segment of the show, you know where I'm coming from. I think Amon Ross. I feel like I sounded like the Cookie Monster when I said that. I thought I said Amon Ross St. Brown. Amon Ross St. Brown. Williams. Eerily similar to the duo in Washington. That was just created. Diggs and Terry. I think Diggs is more of your Amon Ross, high volume target guy. And then Terry is your J-Mo, the knockout punch brother. And I think Washington's going to have the chance to do that coming up in 26. The Lions have been doing it for the past several years. I'm interested in Detroit, guys. You know, I expect them to take a fall off and a step back. Those two, though, talking about Amon Ross and J-Mo, no. Number four, Nell Super Six Pack. My top six wide receiver duos in football. Number four, start to Cali. Tay Adams and Puka Nacua out with the LA Rams. And I wanted to put them higher on this list, but when you see who's ahead, you'll understand. For Devontae Adams to have.

0: was Tay Adams last year. Puka Nacua, we just gotta stop, you know, stop him from biting girls on the ass cheek. It's a horrible look. It's a horrible look. If he wasn't as good as he was in football, he'd be cut. Don't we love how that situation is just quietly going under the rug? Talk about Puka.
1: Chompers, man.
0: I mean, seriously. I mean, it's... I guess if you knew better, you do better. And in this case, Puka Nacua did not know better. Number three, no Super Six-Pack. Top six receiving duos in the NFL in lieu of a new one being created. Steph Diggs to the nation's capital, hooking up with one Terry McLaurin. Number three, go out of Minnesota. Justin Jefferson. Jets, as I like to call him. And Jordan Addison, baby three, as I like to call him. I love that duo. Jordan Addison, when he saw Zay Flowers get the bag yesterday, you know what he said? Mental note. Mental note. He was drafted one pick ahead of Zay Flowers. And throughout the course of his career to this point, him and Zay have been electric. All Minnesota needs is competent quarterback play. We know it. I don't got to sit here and do a soliloquy on why Jets and Baby 3 are such a good duo. Every time I talk about Minnesota, it goes back to the quarterback position. It's hard for me to ignore the facts of the situation. And the facts are, when you got two quarterbacks, you got no quarterback. That's the reality for the Jets. Excuse me, that's the reality, rather, for Jets. And when I say Jets, I'm talking about Justin Jefferson, wide receiver for the Minnesota Vikings. Him and Jordan Addison, third best wide receiver duo in the NFL, according to Nell Super Six Pack, my top six receiver duos in football. Number two, the last two on this are easy. Number two, CeeDee Lamb and George Pickens. I mean, they were electric last year, and it was nice to see George Pickens bounce back, have a solid year, and not really act as a crash out. And he did it a couple of different times throughout the year, but it wasn't untenable. That's how I would put it. CeeDee Lamb, on the other hand, when we do like top 10 overall receiver conversations, always feels like CeeDee gets slighted. I think it's a duo, though. Him, Pickens, going to be a nightmarish duo to deal with within the NFC East. So for Washington, for Philly, look out. Number one, and no Super Six Pack, top six wide receiver duos of football, easy. Jamar Chase, T. Higgins. Not much consternation around that one. Very, very easy choice when it comes to those two. What Jamar Chase has been able to do, and we were having the conversation yesterday about who's going to be the first $50 million per year wide receiver. I'd give it to Jamar Chase in a heartbeat. There's only, you know, certain players that are worthy of those franchise-altering contracts. I think clearly Jamar Chase is one of them. As far as T. Higgins goes, I'm surprised that he didn't attempt to take his talents to greener pastures in terms of having a team that's his. And I was going back and forth with my brother and my uncle about this in terms of, like, does that really matter to folks? What do players care about now more? Is it numbers or is it that bag? Is it that bag in numbers, rather, or is it overall team success? For T, he told you, man, it's about the team success. And I can't say that I blame him. That is Nell's Super Six Pack, my top six wide receiver duos in the National Football League. Number six, DK Metcalf and Michael Pittman. Number five, Amon-Ra St. Brown and Jameis Williams. Number four, Tay Adams and Puka Nacua. Number three, Justin Jefferson and Jordan Addison. Number two, CeeDee Lamb and George Pickens. Number one, Jamar Chase and T. Higgins. That is Nell Super Six Pack. One of those highly anticipated power ranking segments on all sports talk radio. I love saying it. It hits different. It's fun. NFL training camps continue tomorrow. I'm going to be back on the road Friday morning to get to Berea, Ohio to check out the quarterback competition that currently is going on between Shador and Deshaun Watson. Here are a couple things I'd be looking for, right? When I'm evaluating quarterback competitions, I'm acting like I'm just a professional quarterback competition evaluator. I might as well be, guys. After this weekend, I will. When it comes to these deals –

0: when it comes to these moves. At some point, all the duos that we listed on this list, they all have their individual, accolades and things that they want to achieve, and things that matter to them that are on their bucket list as players, and you know, goals and accolades that they want to reach. It matters to them. At the end of the day, team success is probably the most important thing. And when I look at this list, whether it's six with DK and Pittman or one with Jamar Chase and T. Higgins, all of these teams with these duos are positioned to win. All of them. All of them are in a good spot to win coming up here in 2026. Quarterback play for Justin Jefferson and Jordan Addison is going to be huge. It's going to be huge for all these guys. I really question what type of quarterback play Justin Jefferson and Jordan Addison are going to get coming up in 2026. We talked a pretty good deal yesterday about the quarterback competition in Minnesota with the Vikings. And like I said, you got two quarterbacks. You got no quarterbacks. That's where things currently stand. So, yeah, the duo of Justin Jefferson and Jordan Addison's great, but if they don't have anyone to get them the football, might as well be me out there. Literally. It might as well have been me at wide receiver. 310-840-4910 is the number. I want you all to get in on this as we continue to talk wide receiver. Why are we talking wide receiver, some of you may ask? Yesterday, Zay Flowers getting a record-breaking extension in terms of the Ravens and their franchise history. Zay Flowers got the bag from them. And then today, Stephon Diggs taking his talents back home to the Washington Commanders, linking up with Terry McLaurin and company. Who's the best wide receiver duo in football? 310-840-4910 is the number. 310-840-4910 is the number. Remember, it is a Wednesday here on Westwood One Sports Night, meaning we will get you another installment of our division preview series. I'm excited for this one. The AFC East, we're going to put them under the microscope coming up here this evening. And you all know how I feel about the quarterback. Talk about Josh Allen. Interested to see, you know, how they fare coming up in 2026. I've said it several times throughout the offseason. Of the new hires, a head coach, nobody under more pressure than Joe Brady. 310-840-4910 is the number. If you're just now joining us, we just gave you another installment, an L Super Six Pack, my top six wide receiver duos in the NFL. I want your calls on that. Give me your best wide receiver duo in football, and then making it, broadening the horizon a little bit on the conversation when it comes to the wide receiver spot in the NFL. I think Jamar Chase or Justin Jefferson is going to end up being the first $50 million per year wide receiver. As the salary cap continues to improve, the contracts continue to get bigger. At what point do NFL talent evaluators, whether it's a GM or an owner, at what point do they say enough is enough when it comes to paying the wide receiver position? A position that doesn't impact winning the way the DN does, the way the D-line does, the way that offensive line does. And quarterback, just to say the least. 310-840-4910 is the number. We'll take your calls next here on Western One Sports Night.
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0: 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Here's Linnell Willingham.
1: Party continues here on Westwood One Sports Night. Youngest in charge. Linnell Willingham rocking out with you as we get you up to 3 a.m. Eastern Time. Wide receiver. The topic of conversation right now. In exactly 1 hour, we will get to our Wednesday staple here over the course of training camp, our division preview series. It continues coming up tonight with the AFC East. Very, very eager to discuss that division. Home of the AFC champions, also home of probably the biggest disappointment of the postseason. Josh Allen and the Bills going out sad the way that they did. We'll get to the division preview coming up in exactly 1 hour. Two more guests slated to stop by the program. Commanders offensive guard Brandon Coleman going to join me in about 40 minutes, top of the 1 a.m. hour on the East Coast. And then 2 a.m. Eastern Time, one of the best minds in the world of college football, Dalton Wasserman, going to stop by the program as we chop it up, talking all things college football. 310-840-4910 is the number. If you're just now joining us, here's what it is, here's what it ain't. Zay Flowers, big money earned yesterday at the wide receiver spot. $35 million AAV, tying Justin Jefferson for the fourth most in the NFL. Was he deserving of the contract? I think so. But the Ravens, as I continue to reiterate, they paid him for what he's going to be, not what he is right now. So you put it through that lens, okay, it's something that's justifiable. Out down the Beltway in D.C., the Commanders signing veteran former All-Pro wide receiver Stephon Diggs to a deal to put him opposite of Terry McLaurin, and it's the best supporting cast that Jaden Daniels to me has had since he's entered the National Football League. And that duo, I think, is going to be amongst the most formidable in the NFL next year. They weren't good enough to make our Super Six pack. 6-1, sixth best duo, DK Metcalf, Michael Pittman. Fifth best duo, Amon-Ra St. Brown, Jamison Williams. Fourth best duo, Devontae Adams and Puka Nacua. Third best duo, Justin Jefferson and Jordan Addison. Second, CeeDee Lamb and George Pickens. And then first, Ja'Marr Chase, T. Higgins. Enough of me, though. Let's open it up to you. 310-840-4910. Who's the best wide receiver duo in the National Football League? And then who's the most overrated wide receiver in the National Football League? 310-840-4910. Let's go to Tyler in Westfield, Massachusetts. Wanted to chime in. Ty Guy, what's going on, man?
2: Well, now, coming here, my terrible twin tornado, Carl the attorney, is more loquacious. However, I am more literal, and I'll tell you what the answer to your question is. First of all, the DH of football, the wide receiver, the ability to make huge gains in the minimal time, maximum return, minimal deduction. As far as the greatest duo is easy. Imagine having Lynn Swann and Jerry Rice. You just named the top five in the NFL. You're pretty much right on. And whoever will be the best this year, I use the Terry Bradshaw rule. That was just an okay quarterback. When you have a steel curtain, Lynn Swann, Franco Harris. So the best receiver will be who has the best blocking, the quarterback with the best time, and the most timed and precise routes will avoid injury, and that will be the best receiver yet to be determined. Are you saying Georgia, Ohio State, and football? What's going on with Ohio State's schedule?
1: I appreciate the call. 310-840-4910 is the number. I politely chose to move on because I didn't know where we were going with that. I didn't know if I was hallucinating here in the chair. Was he doing his own show?
3: There was a lot of twists and turns. And I mean, just when you thought we had arrived at the destination, he starts asking about college football. There's another twist and another turn.
1: I was about to say, speaking of college football, I got Dalton Wasserman going to join us 2 a.m. if you want to talk some college football in exactly an hour and a half, so make sure you stick around for that. 1 hour from now, as I mentioned, we continue our division preview series, the AFC East under the microscope. 310-840-4910. Who's the best wide receiver duo in the National Football League? Let's go to Chad in Cleveland. Wanted to check in. Chad, what up, brother?
4: What's going on, man?
1: Appreciate you locking in with me, man. What you got for me?
4: Man, on the duo, and they get overlooked a lot, but I think Xavier Worthy and Rashee Rice, though.
1: When they're healthy, Slim, hey, Chad, That's like a dark horse answer is how I would put it. When they're healthy, you're damn right, pretty explosive. Both can stretch the field. Both gonna run after the catch, guys. I hear you. What you make of Rashee Rice, man? You a Browns fan, brother? You call him from Cleveland. You rock with the Browns?
4: Of course I rock with the Browns at the home team. They're just running our blood. But over the years of football, I've been John Elway with the Denver Broncos and Peyton Manning with the Indianapolis Colts.
1: So basically what Chad just called into this program and told us tonight, that he is an untrustworthy Bama. Chad, you're my man, though. But if you'd be switching teams like that, brother, I can't rock with you. I'm a Commander fan, Chad. I'd have had to say. No, for sure.
4: You got a favorite.
1: No, I dig that. If you're just now tapping into the show, brother, my training camp tour continues this weekend. I'll be in Berea, Ohio for Browns practice Friday and Saturday. So if you're out there, man, holla at your boy, Chad.
4: All right, man, I definitely will, man. I appreciate it.
1: Sure, I appreciate you locking in with us as always, man. 310-840-4910 is the number. Give me the top wide receiver duo in the National Football League. What constitutes an elite wide receiver duo? I think that's what that weird caller was trying to get to. And I'm only calling him weird because I forgot his name that quickly. What constitutes the best wide receiver duo in the NFL? What constitutes a elite duo? I think you got to have two dudes that consistently put fear in the heart of opposing defenses. You know what other receiving duo I was going to put in here? And I think, let me not say that I was going to put them on the list. I was thinking about what they could be down the line in the future. And I am admitting that I'm probably coming out of left field with this. Brian Thomas Jr. and Travis Hunter. I can't wait for 2026 for Travis Hunter. He finished last year hurt, and feels like we forgot about him. I don't know if you've seen pictures out of training camp. Hot damn, this is my jam. Travis Hunter literally looks like he's been eating the weights. Guys, come on. I'm geeked up for him. We don't talk about the Jags a lot on this show, and we should. Because we actually got some blood and some skin in the game when it comes to the Jags. When I say we have blood in the game, I don't mean that. We have skin in the game. That's a chestnut that folks use when they say you care about something for a certain reason. We have skin in the game. Jalen Husky, was it third-round pick for the Jacksonville Jaguars? He a Terp. My guy Tony Murray out in D.C., big fan of the program. He's out in Jacksonville this week, taking in his stepson's training camp. So we do got some skin in the game when it comes to the Jags. So we got to talk some more Jags ball as we roll throughout the course of the season. 310-840-4910 is the number here on Westwood One Sports. And if you're just now joining us, man, we talked about Zay Flowers yesterday getting pizzayed. Today, it's almost like if you're an only child out there, it's like the day, if you're an only child and you're being raised by like a single mom, it's like the day Your single mom comes home with like a stepdad and a kid. You know, it's like, oh, I have a friend. You're my new best friend. That's how Terry McLaurin should feel with Stephon Diggs walking through the door. In lieu of that, who's the best wide receiver duo in football? I know it's not them, but it's a fascinating conversation. 310-840-4910. If you're just joining us, I gave you my top six. Number six, DK and Mike Pittman out in Pittsburgh. Number five, Amon-Ra and Jameson Williams out in Detroit. Number four, Tay Adams and Puka Nacua out in L.A. Number three, Justin Jefferson and Jordan Addison out in Minnesota. Number two, Pickens and CD in Dallas. And then number one, 1, 2, 3, Jamar Chase and T. Higgins. I've had to like set it slower to give it an echo effect. It didn't do the job. 310-840-4910 is the number. Who's the best wide receiver duo in the NFL? And then I want to ask this. Y'all know how I feel about the wide receiver spot. We talked about it last night with Zay Flowers. It is the most oversaturated position in all of the National Football League. Give me your best wide receiver duo, and then give me the most overrated wide receiver in the National Football League. 310-840-4910. Robert is out in Seattle wanting to check in. Roberto, what's going on, pal?
5: Hello. Yeah, what we up, man? Here in Seattle would like, we'd like to file the official complaint against your list here. There's no way that we think DK belongs on your number six on your list. We'd like to advocate for a Jackson Smith and Jigba, who did have the best season last year. And then we'll throw in, I know he's not current, but Cooper Kupp is the only Super Bowl MVP on this list. So I think we can slide in at number six because DK is
1: that,
5: for
1: you
5: sure.
1: Think that they, oh, come on, pal. And, we're happy to be welcoming in an audience from Washington. We love y'all. Y'all new affiliate for us. Shout out to y'all. But you damn crazy. Bro.
5: Hello, sir.
1: Ain't no way. He's a one-man wrecking crew. Talk about Jackson Smith and Jigba. You were better off saying Rashid Shaheed.
5: Well, I would have been, but you know what? Like I said, I'm only advocating for number six. So that's why I thought maybe
1: you
5: know,
1: what's the
5: sixth
1: spot? That's humble.
5: Because I'll show you how real I am about this. The number one duo on this whole list is obvious to me. It's Puka and Devontae. That's who's number one. And it's
1: that's
5: obvious. Yeah. But come on, DK is for sure the most overrated player I've ever seen. We were all thrilled to have him.
1: Oh, he's a hater. He's a hater.
5: Well, I mean, look, he's like that toy you think is going to be the most exciting, best thing you ever had because it has all the gadgets, this and that.
1: Oh, my God.
5: But then
1: God.
5: When you get it home, it's just boring. He just, look, he can't make a basic catch.
1: Hey,
5: it's,
1: you just made
5: he
1: a fan.
5: He wasn't good for us.
1: You just gave us a hell of a call. You made a fan out of me, brother, calling all the way from Seattle, Robert. That, you know what I immediately thought of? Remember how geeked up I was when I told you I bought WWE 2K26? Bought the deluxe triple quadruple platinum edition with all the superstars on it. Just an awful, awful decision.
3: Should not have done it. That was me with Modern Warfare 3 back when I was in high school. Never bought a big-time video game again after that one. That's DK Metcalf.
1: According to Robert, 310-840-4910. When we start talking about the most overrated wide receiver in the NFL, I think that's fascinating because it's really a difficult question to answer because I think, as I continue to say, it's the most oversaturated, the most loaded position in all the NFL. There is not a deeper position in the National Football League than the wide receiver spot. Argue with somebody you love, hopefully that's me. Seriously. There's a legitimate case that the receiver position is the deepest position in football. And I'll take it a step further. It's more than a legitimate case. That's just the reality of the situation. 310-840-4910. With the evolution of 707, everybody wants to play wide receiver. I keep saying it. When it's time for me to pop out some little nails, and I got to rephrase that. It's the second night in a row I think I've said that. I'm not physically capable of popping anything out. But the moment I choose to have some children, ladies and gentlemen, I'm going to have my kids play corner, not wide receiver. Because everyone plays wide receiver. 310-840-4910 is the number here on Western One Sports Night. Phone lines are locked. Let's go to Brian in Massachusetts. What's going on?
6: So I just have a question. Because last night it was Shadur. Tonight it's Travis Hunter. So are you a CU Boulder graduate?
1: No, I am not a CU Boulder graduate. I am just a man that knows how to identify talent. Look, I get y'all wanting to call in last night and dunk all over Shadur. Because I said he was going to be a top 15 quarterback. Then I quickly changed to the top 16. That one spot does make a difference, ladies and gentlemen. As far as Travis Hunter goes, what's that going to say about Travis? What can you possibly say negative about Travis?
6: Just that he was injured last year, and that's really it.
1: I hear that.
6: You can't really say anything.
1: I hear that.
6: And my opinion on the overrated wide receivers,
1: yes, sir.
6: I'm going to go with a duo and say Chase and Higgins are overrated because Higgins isn't even on the field long enough to be considered a top three duo.
1: Oh, God. And you're calling from, where are you calling from, pal? You calling from Massachusetts? I was going to say, you must be calling from Pittsburgh, but I can't even get on you for that. The T. Higgins thing is real, dude. As a Washington fan, myself and the super producer of the show, Denton Day, there was a point in time last offseason where we were geeking potentially to get T. Higgins in town. But to your point, his lack of availability makes him not as attractive. I think it's a hell of a call. That's a ballsy take is what I would say. To call that duo overrated? 310-840-4910. 49-10. That's what you get here on the People Show, Westwood One Sports Night. With the youngest in charge, Linnell Willingham, rocking out with you, the super producer, Denton Day, here with us as well. Taz behind the glass, taking your calls at 310-840-4910. I just gave you a fresh installment of Linnell Super Six Pack, my top six wide receiver duos in football. I want your calls on that. Plus, give me the most overrated wide receiver in the NFL. I give you my most overrated wideout next here on Westwood One Sports Night.
0: Here's QB Caleb Williams is generating a ton of hype. Coach Ben Johnson, are you worried?
7: He's used to handling a lot of attention, so I'm not worried about that.
0: Is it all too much too soon for the Madden cover star? Westwood One Sports.
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0: 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Here's Linnell Willingham.
1: 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I'm excited about it. You know, I'm not excited about that six-hour drive I have. I've never drove that far in my life. Will I do it to see Shedeur Sanders and the Browns? Yes. Will I do it because I want to be patted on the back for it? Yes. Will I pretend to act like I don't like getting patted on the back when in reality I do? Yes. Who's the most overrated wide receiver in football? 310-840-4910. Whenever you get to calling somebody overrated, guys, and it just hits different. I think it's a terrible thing to have thrown on you. It's a terrible label to have put on. You're talking about being overrated. It is. The most overrated wide receiver in football? Like, more than anybody else? Like, uber overrated. I got a couple of candidates here. And when I name some of these overrated wideouts, I know you all are going to roll your eyes because you're going to say, damn, Linnell, like, why don't you like these dudes? These are household names, aren't they? Yeah, but I don't know if they're as good as people say they are. And can I start with a guy that just hasn't had a quarterback throughout the entirety of his career, yet he got paid the bag? I know this is going to fall upon deaf ears and people are going to think I don't know ball. Garrett Wilson, overrated NFL wide receiver. I know he has not had the benefit of competent quarterback play in his career, but damn it, others have faced that same reality. Why do I say Garrett Wilson ultimately is overrated? He's had 1,000 yards receiving every year that he's been in the NFL. He's averaging 12 yards per reception for his career, yet I'm calling him overrated. If he was so good, and I don't even want to start it like that because that sounds really bad. If he was so good, but no, I compare him to Terry McLaurin. He is like Terry McLaurin. And Terry's underrated because no one talks about Terry the way they talk about Garrett. Garrett gets talked about like he's this fringe Jamar Chase, Justin Jefferson type of receiver. He's not. Sorry, Gotham City. But the reason I say he's overrated, and I know this is going to sound like I'm just being ignorant, but I'm being for real. I hold him partially responsible for the Jets sucking. When you get drafted as high as he did, right? The number 10 overall pick. Not only are you expected to come in and contribute from a production standpoint, you should be one of the foundational leaders of the organization. And you know what the Jets have clearly lacked over the past several years? Not even close. Leadership. Wish I was getting it from the number 10 overall pick. 310-840-4910 is the number. Give me your best wide receiver duo in football. And then give me the most overrated wide receiver in all of the National Football League. 310-840-4910. Poor Garrett Wilson getting dunked on here to start the segment. Let's go back out to the phones while we got a second. Tim is in Detroit. What's up, Tim?
2: And now, how you doing, man?
1: Doing good, Tim. Appreciate you locking in with us, man.
2: Thanks for having me. So, national audience, I guess to answer a bias, maybe, but I would go Amon-Ra St. Brown and Jameson Williams for sure.
1: That's your best duo?
2: Jameson Williams, that's my best duo.
1: Okay.
2: They have the luxury, maybe not last year with the offensive line, but Jared Goff throwing the football, his accuracy, hard to beat those two. to answer your other question, you may laugh me off the phone.
1: I'll give you two.
2: I'll give you two. One on the back end of his career, Tyreek Hill. I think he's going to be fizzling out soon. The other younger on his career, Marvin Harrison Jr. I think he's going to be a
1: Marvin Harrison Jr. That one's interesting. That's a good one. I appreciate the call. Poor Marvin. Denton, have you seen some of the training camp footage of Marvin?
3: I was about to ask you that question.
1: Really?
3: Oh, my God.
1: It's not a good look.
3: The clips from Cardinal camp, I mean, it looks like...
1: Have you seen the montage? Like,
3: oh, my God. They were fumbling all over the place. I mean, somebody threw the ball backwards today. This looks like a montage of a Disney Channel movie before the head coach comes in that's going to turn the ship around.
1: It's tough. By the way, guys, we get to see the Cardinals tonight. Cardinals-Panthers Hall of Fame game. I'm excited for it.
3: Your GOAT, Carson Beck, in action.
1: Yay, yay. Should Jeremiah Love play?
3: Hell no.
1: Oh, God.
3: I mean, they should probably do some... Well, the Hall of Fame game is a fake preseason game. Should he play in the preseason game? Yes, but the fake preseason game... No, what he should be doing is working on the side field doing 7-on-7, but apparently they don't love that over there.
1: 310. I can't believe his dumb ass said that. 310-840-4910 is the number. Who's the most overrated wideout in the NFL? And then who's your favorite wide receiver duo? Who's the best wide receiver duo? Rob is in Connecticut. What's going on, Rob?
4: Hey, Linnell, what's going on? It's always a pleasure catching up with you. First off, I wanted to make a comment about Tyler from Massachusetts.
1: Yes, sir.
4: I felt like I was in a time machine, and I went back in 1970 listening to a radio station back then.
1: Oh,
4: like,
1: my gosh.
4: So, anyways, what I wanted to say was overrated neighbors, New York Giants. Malik Neighbors.
1: Here's the thing about Malik Neighbors. So I hear where you're coming from the lens of, well, when you're injured, you know, it's tough. I can see that. I just think he's special, man.
4: I agree with you. Go ahead.
1: I think he's in the same ilk as Jamar Chase, Justin Jefferson. He's a special dude at that position.
4: Okay.
1: I do believe that.
4: Garrett Wilson, I agree with you on that. But my top two, the duo, is Jamar Chase and Higgins. I was right along with you. And then I think Diggs is going to do very well with you guys, with the Commanders. But listen, I wanted to run something by you because just give me this moment. I want to ask you this question.
1: Yes, sir.
4: Because you're a Commanders fan, when the Washington Redskins changed their name, and they were searching for a name back in 2022, I came up with a name that I thought would have fit. Now, I want you to picture yourself in the stadium.
1: Hold on. Let me dim my lights real quick and close my eyes. Hold on. All right, I'm ready.
4: I want you in the stadium, right? And the new name for Washington would be the Regulators. So when they line up for the kickoff, what do you hear come over the sound system? Regulators, mound up.
1: Regulators, mound up.
4: There you go. I thought they should have been the Washington Regulators, baby.
1: I appreciate you, Rob. What a creative guy. Regulators, mound up. What do you say, or stand up? I don't know, man. 310-840-4910. You all are a trip.
3: I was terrified where that name thing was going to go.
1: Well,
3: like, we lived through that for many of years. Still do during the off season. I didn't know where that direction was going to take us.
1: One of my first solo shifts in my sports radio career, I had to take over 40 phone calls that morning on the name change. And I think that era is kind of what helped me, like, build a little bit of a following in D.C. Because I was like, man, I don't care what you call them. You can call them the Washington Dan Snyders. Just win.
3: Now we Thank God they didn't call them the Dan Snyders. That guy sucks.
1: That was bad. I think as far as overrated receivers go, I kind of stopped on Garrett Wilson. It was almost like a trick question. I was wanting to see, like, what receivers y'all would want to dunk on. Garrett Wilson makes my list, but, like, in reality, like, Garrett Wilson's a dog. You know, my overall point was I think we're, like, we're in the golden age of quarterback play. I think we're in the golden age of wide receiver play. Someone should send me a bar of gold to my P.O. box based off how much I'm talking about gold. Johnny's in Atlanta. What up, Johnny?
5: What's going on, Linnell? My most overrated receiver, and I'm a Falcon fan, it's got to be Drake London. I really think we should not have paid him. And the best duo to me, he's got to be Minnesota with Justin Jeffries and Addison, because they made Kirk Cousins look good and Sam Darnold look good. He'll make Kyler Murray. And how can you say Garrett Wilson's overrated when he's been dominating the league with no quarterback?
1: How about he dominates the leadership position on the Jets? How about that?
5: Okay, well, he's not a leader. Ain't one receiver that's a leader. Every leader, every receiver.
1: Stephon Diggs is a leader.
5: Stephon Diggs is a head case. You know that. I know it, too. And Terry McClure.
1: You can call him a head case all you want. You make sure you call him a winner, too, at the end of the day.
5: Oh, yeah, he's a winner. Every place he went, he's a winner. I agree with you on that, too. But every receiver, no receiver is really a lead on the field. They just want the ball. And I really think the most underrated.
1: Johnny, I'm about to let you run here as we got 10 seconds until we hit the break. Our first guest, or second guest, rather, stops by the show next. Commanders guard Brandon Coleman joins Westwood One Sports Night next.
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9: 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Cloudy tonight, low 72. 30% chance of late afternoon and early evening rain tomorrow. High 90, low 71. 30% chance of afternoon showers Friday. High 91. And tonight, cloudy, low 72. 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

0: taking you up to 3 a.m. Eastern Time. 310-840-4910 is the number. You tweet at me as well. It is at NELL underscore BTV. You went hard in the paint. I'm just going over to the right for the first time tonight. Good God Almighty. What happened? Shout out to you, man. 310-840-4910. You had time tonight, didn't you, didn't they?
1: A wonderful place.
0: Yeah, that's incredible. But a lot more to get to. In exactly 1 hour, we're going to be joined by Dalton Wasserman, one of the best college football minds in the world. Yeah, he'll stop by as we go over some of the preseason coaches poll that was released yesterday. I'll get his thoughts on some of the top quarterbacks in college football. And then we'll talk a little bit about some college football playoff contenders. And then maybe a few dark horses as well when we're joined by our guy, Dalton Wasserman. Right now, though, I want to continue to talk all things National Football League. I was out there, boots on the ground, in Washington today, getting an up-close and personal look at the Commanders. A couple of hours after practice ended, big-time news, Stephon Diggs signing with the Washington Commanders on a one-year deal worth up to $12 million, returning home, and it got us into our wide receiver duo convo. Before we go too far ahead, I do want to make this point. Stephon Diggs in Washington could end up being that piece, that move that takes Washington from being like a tier two NFC team to being a legitimate big time threat to the Rams. I think there's still a lot of unknown when it comes to the 2026 Washington Commanders. Still a lot of unknown. And that's okay. You're in week two of training camp. There's supposed to be unknowns because there's a lot more things to compete at. So I'm totally on board with that. That's awesome. The thing that excites me about Diggs in D.C., and we mentioned this a little bit earlier, this is, talking about McLaurin, this is Terry's best wide receiver that he's ever played with in his life. Let me not say his life. During his time as a pro, because he was at Ohio State. This is the best complimentary piece he's ever had. And I would love to hear how this goes over with folks in D.C. I just feel like Stephon Diggs is going to have a much bigger role than people are anticipating. I do. I feel like he is going to be tasked with being the easy button for this Washington Commanders offense, and rightfully so, guys, rightfully so. Rightfully so. What he did last year off of a torn ACL was super impressive. Didn't miss a game. 85 catches, a tick over 1,000 yards, and then he had 4 touchdowns as well. So, like, the year he had last year, that was the first time he played a full season since 2023. And during that 2023 season, good God almighty, 103 receptions, 1,100 yards, 8 touchdowns. This is a guy that's a multi-time All-Pro getting inserted into this Washington offense. Yet everybody that we talk to, or everybody that I read on Twitter, feels as if this deal is not going to move the needle. I don't know where people are getting that from. I don't know how you look at this deal and say, it doesn't mean much for them. Nah, it doesn't mean much at all. I don't get it. 310-840-4910. Why does it mean a lot for Washington? It means a lot for the Commanders because for the first time in his young career, Jaden's going to have an embarrassment of riches between Terry, Diggs, Chigakonkwo, Bill Merritt, Rashad White, Antonio Williams. They got some weapons all of a sudden in the nation's capital. They do. What is going to determine success or failure, though, for the 2026 Washington Commanders? I really say the same thing about every damn team, if you're really paying close attention. Because I don't look at the game through the lens of wagertainment and fantasy football. Football is won and lost in that phone booth, as I like to call it. A 60-minute fight in the playing offensive line and defensive line in the National Football League. Washington's offensive line is probably the most underrated skill group, or underrated position group, rather, in the entire National Football League. You have an all-pro in Laremy Tunsil. You got a multi-time pro bowler in Sam Cosby, but the rest of the group is a little bit unheralded. The thing that I'm excited about, right, when it comes to this Commanders football team, is I actually love what they have on both sides of the line of scrimmage. I believe in their defensive front. I believe in their offensive line. Question is, will I be proven right? That's the big question. But I think, as we sit here today on August the 6th, if I was to give you, like, a short list of teams that are the biggest contenders to the Rams in the NFC conference alone, I don't know how a list comes out and Washington's not on it. In terms of the biggest threats to the Rams in the conference, and what a slight to the Seahawks, right, who are the defending champions, and I'm talking about who's the biggest threat to the runner-up. I'm sorry. Seriously. I feel bad. I think the biggest threat, though, to L.A. and the entire NFC is probably Philadelphia, who beat them twice.

0: believe that Chicago is going to fall in that bucket. I believe that Dallas is going to fall in that bucket. I believe that Washington's going to fall in that bucket. Outside of that, I don't think you have a chance. Somebody out there is probably saying, well, damn, this is the entire conference, Broham. Broham. What a word. That's what we're going to start. We're going to start having some fun here on this show. Because I can't believe I just used the word Broham in 2026. 310-840-4910 is the number. The Washington Commanders signing Stephon Diggs earlier to a one-year deal worth up to $12 million. Big-time move for them. I think it helps them enter a different tier within the landscape of the NFC, but we'll obviously have to see. Offensive line play, defensive line play, as I mentioned, huge, is what's going to determine success or failure for the 26 Commanders. I caught up with Commanders guard Brandon Coleman post-practice, and we talked about a bevy of different things, including his trip to Tuscaloosa, Alabama, with all-pro left tackle Laramie Tunsil. Talked about a change in his diet. We'll let you hear. Brandon Coleman joining us on One Sports Night.
1: Commanders, I'm pleased to be joined by one of the most athletic guards in the National Football League. I got Brandon Coleman giving us some time. BC, new offense that really highlights you guys' athleticism up front. How have you gotten yourself acclimated to the new scheme?
2: A lot of conditioning in the offseason. Was out with LT and Josh doing a lot of football-based conditioning for sure. Then it's just really coming out here, repping OTAs, more fast-paced, which I like. Let's just kind of get in that mode for training camp, kind of not losing a step. And then just coming out here, pushing yourself. It's like you're going to be tired during camp, but that's what you want. And then just afterwards, recover so you can do it again.
1: You give me some tricks to the trade about like how that visit to Texas was. Man, I'm sure getting to pick his brain, just one of the best in the business, making you guys two of the best in the business. How was the relationship with y'all three kind of formulated, and then what did y'all work on?
2: Yeah, for sure. So it was actually out in Alabama.
1: Alabama,
2: Tuscaloosa,
1: okay.
2: Yeah. His strength coach works for university, so we're able to use their facilities. It was cool. Out for 3 weeks, working out. Started at like 12, brought it for like 4 hours like that. Yeah, this football guy come out twice a week, so we did a bunch of like technique work, was able to see like how he works. Because if you look at like his techniques are different from how some of the guys around the league, exactly. But it made a lot of sense when we were able to talk about it. And that's being out there with him, man. Like, that's the connection that you want. Not just, like, off the field. Obviously, we're hanging out talking.
1: Right.
2: But also the connection, like, on the field. Like, being able to kind of gain a step on that is an advantage for camp. Like, we're able to kind of see where we want to fit at. Pass pro stuff like that. Working out some kinks before you get into camp.
1: I saw you guys in the O-line, D-line one-on-one having to work a combo block and going against a stunt. After getting to work with him last year, how does that kind of bridge the communication and make, you know, plays and moments like that more easy for you?
2: Yeah, man. It was definitely – I didn't get to work with him a lot, obviously, last year after the injury. But those first two training practices and, like, the games, I was able to see how he sets. And now even in camp, like, actually doing it day by day, it lets me see, okay, what do I have to adjust? What does he have to adjust? Obviously, it's more of me making adjustments because tackles have the harder job in setting. Like, I can make an adjustment setting deeper, setting flatter. So we have a lot of communications in that aspect of how we make it easier on ourselves to get that stuff passed off.
1: For sure. So let me ask you something a little light, man. Yeah. In terms of, you know, this offseason and what you were able to accomplish with your body, what was the thing that you, like, cut out? And what did you learn that, hey, this is healthy, but I really, really like it?
2: Yeah, you know, it's a lot from, like, Laramie that I copied. So,
1: his diet.
2: Working diet-wise, but also just, like, his way he goes about, like, taking care of himself and the team he has. So, like, I'm working with a nutritionist now. Like, I saw it from him.
1: You look like it, bro. Seriously.
2: Like, a nutritionist, a chef. And then they always talk. So, like, there's times where I said, like, I want some lamb chops. And my nutritionist is like, can I have it? So, it's like, it takes the thinking out of my day, where I'm just eating what they bring me, which is nice. You know, that's like the investments I'm talking about. Like, I can always buy certain things and all that stuff, but at the end of the day, like, there's a longer, like, a bigger goal that I have in mind that takes a little longer right now to invest in myself. A lot of it's also, like, rehab.
1: Yeah.
2: Like, my body was breaking down, not taking care of it the right way. So working with our guy Caesar on the strength staff, like, he taught me a lot about how to take care of my body, soft tissue-wise, what to look out for, what O-line am I deal with more than other players in terms of our movements and how it affects my body. So a lot of things I got knowledgeable on that now lets me kind of prepare better and I'll also be more available during the season during camp.
1: I'm just watching the 11-on-11 stuff. I mean, they're throwing the kitchen sink at you guys. From a communication standpoint, how has that been, and how does this prepare you for the regular season when you'll see some similar exotic looks?
2: Yeah, like you said, this is probably one of the most fun defenses to watch for what they do.

0: way they stunt, the way they bring things, and the adjustments they make. So I don't think we're going to see anyone that's going to do any more than we are, which is great for us. Like, we're going to make mistakes now because we can work through it.
1: Exactly.
0: By the time we get to week one, we've seen almost everything you can.
1: Right.
0: It takes the thinking out of it. Like, we already know where we're supposed to be. We know our communications. We know adjustments. And that's stuff we want. Like, the way that we've kind of changed training camp, the high pace, the competition, like, that's stuff that we need to prepare us for.
1: Sure. Last one. You guys got a joint practice here against the Dolphins on the 13th. How eager are you to whip someone else's ass?
0: Yeah, bros. Yeah. You've been going against these guys for, I don't know, months now. Like you said, you see another face, and yeah, it's practice, but at the end of the day, but you just go out there and whip somebody's ass, man. Like, it's gonna be high. It's gonna be high emotions, and we're gonna be able to take care of ourselves and them, but you know, you gotta come off the right, you gotta whip that guy's ass. That's what's gonna be. And I'm excited for it.
1: BC, I appreciate you, brother.
2: Yeah. Inject that into my veins 7 days out of the week and twice on Sundays. Brandon Coleman is going into next week's joint practice with the Miami Dolphins with the intention of whipping somebody's ass. Just went full Stone Cold Steve Austin there, you guys, man. That's how you get to be excited. This is what you want. And for Brandon, his story in particular, it's fascinating in terms of how 2025 went for him. He was on the shelf a lot. And according to some folks that I spoke to, like, the reason he lost his job is because he couldn't get off the trainer's table. Your best ability is availability. You got to practice. You got to be there to get reps. That was not the case for him last year. It wasn't. If you missed, if you're listening on radio, rather, is what I would say, if you want to hear and watch the visual of that conversation, search Wessel One Sports Night on YouTube. Like, subscribe, comment, etc. But man, he's just an impressive dude. His body, I mean, just the body composition looks totally different. He looks like a man amongst boys. And I do want to shout out to Larry Tunsil. You know what's crazy, Denton? When we first made the trade for Tunsil, I think we had Sean Pendergast on. We were talking about how much of a me guy Tunsil was. Man, he seems like the most selfless guy ever. He even gave me some free clout. 310-840-4910 is the number. I expect this Washington offensive line to be pretty damn good throughout the course of the regular season. It feels like they're being slept on just a week.
3: 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We are testing equipment that can quickly warn you during emergencies. If this had been an actual emergency, an official message would have followed the alert tone. This concludes this test of the emergency alert system.
4: 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Does Brock Purdy have enough weapons to keep up with the Rams and Seahawks? Westwood One Sports.
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0: 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Here's Linnell Willingham.
1: Woohoo! Westwood One Sports Night continues with the Augusta Jaws. Linnell Willingham, we're getting up to 3 a.m. Eastern Time. There's a story I wanted to get to. There's some video I want to get to. Justin Herbert, Madison Beer, engaged to Mary. But they're taking things a little too fast, as far as I'm concerned. 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I'm Linnell Willingham. 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Each and every Wednesday, as we roll throughout training camp, I promised that we would give you another Westwood One Sports Night division preview. And tonight, we go to the AFC East. And here's how our division previews work. I'm going to pick the winner of the division. I'm going to pick the last place team. I'll give you the order, right, in which I think the standings finish, and then I'll tell you which of the teams I actually believe was a legitimate contender out of this, out of their respective division. Now, tonight, with it being the AFC East, you know the two teams. It's New England, and it is New England, it's Buffalo, right? To me, and we've said this a couple times throughout the offseason, there is no quarterback head coach duo under more scrutiny going into next year than Joe Brady and Josh Allen. How much does it have to do with Josh Allen turning the game over and losing the game for them in the divisional round of the playoffs? That's a lot to do with it. But despite Josh Allen's failures, you know, Sean McDermott got fired, and now they have brought in a new defensive coordinator in Jim Leonard. They're going to run a 3-4 scheme, and they're going to look different on that side of the football. Is different better? That's the question. Is different better? Offensively, right, I love what they have. Everyone's got to love what they have. And this kind of goes back to what we briefly touched on yesterday. This idea that Josh Allen has just had no good supporting cast his entire career is a joke. Look at the current receiving core, the current supporting cast. James Cook is a top five running back in the NFL. The receiver trio of DJ Moore, Khalil Shakir, Josh Palmer. You know, three dudes that have had some success in this league. Your tight end duo with Dawson Knox and Dalton Kincaid is a respected group. The offensive line is a big, nasty physical unit. The biggest question for the Buffalo Bills coming up in 26 is, can they consistently rush the pass rusher? Can they consistently rush the passer? They brought in Bosa last year to be that, you know, that DPR off of the bench. And now this time around, you've got Greg Rousseau off the edge rushing the passer for you. You've got Bradley Chubb that you've brought in. You've got T.J. Parker, who you ultimately drafted. That is what's going to make or break their season, though. Talking about Buffalo, can they get after the opposing team's quarterbacks? I actually like what the Bills did. I like what they have on both sides, on offense and on defense. I think they are going to win the AFC East coming up in 2026. I think they're just too talented of a roster. The question is, can someone get in Josh Allen's ear and tell him, hey, bud, it's almost like, and I wonder if any of you can relate to this. I'm about to tell a semi-vulgar story here, but I'll bring it back to Josh Allen. When I was like 9, I had these dreams where I would like have a dream that I'm like using the urinal, but in reality, I'm in my bed. Like, and you all obviously know how that probably finishes up. You're dreaming, though. Like, you're almost sleepwalking. You think you're doing something that you're not. It feels like the Buffalo Bills are sort of sleepwalking into 2026, right? It's like, okay, we know where you want to get to. Question is, are you there? Are you good enough to do so? I believe that they are. That's why I think they ultimately win the AFC East. The second place team in this division is going to be the Patriots. I'm not going to sit here and play games with you all. They're the second best team. I have my questions about them, though. If the regular season goes the way that I think it is and all four teams come out of the AFC North, I'll tell you who's not making the playoffs. Either the Patriots or the Bills. That's the reality of it. But, you know, the division as a whole, talking about the East, AFC East here on Western One Sports Night, the AFC East, top to bottom, right, is lopsided. It's New England. It's New England. It's Buffalo. It's everybody else. It's Miami. It's Jets. That's it. Now, injuries obviously can change the landscape of any season. I think Buffalo, with what they've done this offseason, is now better equipped to handle the injuries if they have them. But the pass rush to defense definitely was what's going to tell the story about this group. Patriots come in second place to me in this division for obvious reasons. They're not going to finish worse than the Dolphins. They're not going to finish worse than the Jets. What type of second place team are they, though? Are they a second place team that limps their way to 8-9? Or are they a second place team who was chopping on the bit to make, you know, that last lineup, so to speak, right? Like, I think the playoffs is when we judge Buffalo. Like, this cute praising of them during the regular season, I'm done with it because it doesn't matter. At the end of the day, you're judged on how you perform in the postseason. It's bottom line. And last year, last year that group didn't really go far.
2: How about him telling reporters Josh Allen?
1: Mm-hmm.
2: And I know he has to say this. I'm not knocking him necessarily for saying this, but there is something beautifully ironic, whether he intended it to be this way or not. He told reporters when asked about the Super Bowl thing and not them not getting there, he said, well, eventually if you knock on the door enough, it's going to open. And, you know, if you said that as, I don't know, a member of, like, a new franchise, yeah, sure, whatever. But saying that as a member, the starting quarterback of a franchise that in the 90s lost four Super Bowls in a row.
1: It's a tough look.
2: I mean, I don't know if he was trying for that. If he wasn't, I think it actually makes it more funny. Swing and a miss there. I would have phrased that differently.
1: I agree. As far as the Patriots are concerned, the second place team in this division to me, I don't know if the addition of A.J. Brown, one, I love the move. It's a good move for them. Like, I don't think anyone's going to deny that. Does that keep them afloat? Does that keep them in the playoff picture? Super Bowl hangovers are real. They just are. I think that's what the Patriots are going to fall victim to, but I'll be honest. I'm sitting here looking at the roster 1 through 53. God damn it. Mike Vrabel is showing you, man, this is instant grits. It don't have to be some long, drawn-out process in terms of getting your team back to relevancy. Well, how the Patriots have turned this roster over the past two seasons is pretty fascinating to watch. It is for sure. But last year, you're one of Mike Vrabel. Everything went well. You punched your ticket to the Super Bowl. Great. What do you do in year two? What do you do to follow it up at the quarterback position? That's the big question. And Drake may suck during the playoffs. I hate saying that because I feel it lacks context and nuance, but, like, put it frank, he was not very good. He wasn't. How does he bounce back? Because the last time we saw him, he was awful. Is it one of those situations where you don't even watch the tape, you just get ready for next year? Or what? The last place team, or the third place team, rather, excuse me. I think it's going to be the New York Jets, actually. If we go back to earlier in the spring, we had this conversation about, you know, I think there are adults in the room now for the Jets. Bringing in DeMario Davis, Minka, there are adults in that room. So I don't expect things to go as poorly as it did a year ago. I think Geno is underrated as a quarterback and will be able to get the ball to Garrett Wilson. So therefore, they should be more exciting to watch just by nature. The defense is the thing that is interesting because it's going to be Aaron Glenn under the microscope. He's going to have to figure it out in terms of how we get this group to be respectable and get them back on track. They have some interesting young pieces in the secondary. I was a big fan of D'Angelo Pons, the nickel out of Indiana getting selected there. I was a big fan of him. I think he reminds me a lot of Aaron Glenn, actually. So it's probably a big reason that they took him, bringing in Nashawn Wright via free agency after he had a 5-interception campaign last year. I think that was huge. The Jets didn't – I think we all forget about this. The Jets didn't register a single interception last year. You know how insane that is? All year? Not one? Come on. That'd be better, though, in 2026. What does that look like in terms of a win-loss standpoint? Maybe it's 7 wins. Maybe I'm being a little too bold. 310-840-8404-910. AFC East. Who do you got winning it? Last year, we saw the New England Patriots finish the top of the division. Byproduct of having the easiest schedule in the NFL. This time around, how do you see it playing out? 310-840-8404-910. How does the AFC East shape? I do want to give credit where credit is due to, I think it's Darren Mooji, the general manager of the Jets. They put a decent roster together this year by way of the draft and free agency. They have. Question is, will they win more games as a result? That's the thing that no one really knows right now. I'm banking on them, though. Honestly. I am banking on them being better than what they were in 2025. But I also think, like I said a moment ago, I don't think they're a playoff team. Because all of the playoff teams are thrown out of the North. 410-840-4910. If you got any calls on who you think is going to win the AFC East, I've got the Buffalo Bills getting back on top, Patriots in second. Patriots in second, Jets in third, Dolphins finishing last. Let's touch on Miami a little bit while we have some time here before we hit the timeout. Look, I know I am not giving them much of a shot based off of these rankings. Yeah, show me. I was a big fan of them going out and getting Malik Willis. Wasn't a big fan of them stripping him of his weapons that he had. And Jalen Waddle and some others. We're going to see how long it takes for Miami to get back on track. We're going to see how long of a leash as well Jeff Hafley has. I think that's the more fascinating conversation here. Is just how much time is he going to get? How much time is he going to get to get us where we want to be? 310-840-4910 is the number here on Westwood One Sports Night. Our division preview series continues with AFC East. I've got the Buffalo Bills winning the AFC East. Who do you got? 310-840-4910. Eric is in Wisconsin. What's going on, Eric? Welcome in.
3: Oh, thanks for taking my call. Just wanted to say I do agree with you with the Buffalo Bills taking the number one spot. But the one thing I did take exception to was the fact that you said that, Josh Allen in your case, wet the bed in the playoffs. But we kind of forgot the play, though, in which it was called an interception, but it wasn't really an interception every time you looked at the replay because of the fact that you looked at it, and I believe it was the Rams and the Bears played, and had the same play happen there where the, corner or the safety came rolling up with the ball. And in this case, they gave it to the receiver. So, I was, and that was a pivotal moment of the game in which Buffalo would have actually, put it away at that point.
1: Appreciate the call. I just am like, we got to be realistic. You throw the football away, you fumble the football away, however you want to slice it, he turned the ball over. He wasn't good. Call like I see you with my glasses. It just is what it is. 310-840-4910. I want to switch gears here as we continue to ease our way into the final hour of power. AFC's division preview. I've got the Buffalo Bills taking the division crown home. I've got New England finishing second, Jets third, Dolphins fourth. Does New England have a shot to win this division? What would need to happen for the Patriots to win this division? I just don't buy the pass rush. I don't. I don't think they'll be able to get after Josh Allen and bring him to the ground and stop him from making plays off schedule. It's going to be fascinating when these two teams lock horns again during the regular season. Two good matchups last year. I expect the same this time around. 310-840-4910 is the number here on Westwood One Sports Night. AFC East Division Preview. Who do you got winning the AFC East coming up here in 26? Chances in Alabama. What's up,
4: Chance? Hey, Mom. Thanks for taking the call.
1: Yes, sir.
4: So, I know Josh had James Cook last year, but he didn't have any good receivers, bro. Since Diggs left. No one said his whole career he hasn't had any help. He's had a pretty good offensive line. Maybe not his first couple years, but he's had a top five offensive line the first few years. But I heard you mention Dalton Kincaid. Do me a favor. Just please do me this one favor. I don't care if Josh Allen had 10 turnovers. Just watch the very last throw Josh Allen threw in that Denver Broncos game. I always forget the New Orleans Saints receiver, but it was a dime.
1: It's about Jordan Humphrey?
4: No.
2: Brandon Cooks.
4: No, I mean,
1: it's about Brandon Cooks.
4: Cooks, yes. It was an old. Denver already had possession. They punted. And he's falling on his back, and a rookie corner rips it out. Josh Allen gets hit with an interception.
1: Because it was 7 months ago. Give it up.
4: Yes, but I'm saying, how is that on Josh Allen if he throws a dime and
1: it's
4: the guy
1: just,
4: gets
1: it's
4: it
1: not
4: out
1: just
4: of
1: that.
4: Step.
1: It's about the other possessions that he gave away, too. It's not just that one. There were four turnovers.
4: But he redeemed himself. He redeemed himself. Okay, go back 2 years ago. One more last thing. Back 2 years. I heard you mention Kincaid, right? He was a rookie. Greg Murray caught a blitz against the Chiefs. They rushed three guys. It looked like Josh Allen was just throwing up a prayer. It hit Kincaid right.
1: Oh, well, now I'm lucky enough to find somebody that loves me as much as you love Josh Allen, Chance.
4: Just
1: I appreciate
4: watch the replay,
1: call, man.
4: And then just watch
1: 310-84, and then he was hollering on the way out. That's how we wanted to sound here, baby. 310-840-4910. There's two things I want to get to coming up on the other side. Justin Herbert, who was the guy calling him last night then? Herbert?
2: Justin Herbert.
1: Justin Herbert. Justin Herbert and Madison Beer spending some time together at LA Rams training camp. This is the time where we tell you, make sure you subscribe and join our YouTube live stream so you can feel a part of what we're talking about here. We're going to put the video up. Justin Herbert and Madison Beer. Friendly with one another at training camp. How friendly did they get? Well, we'll let you know next year on Westwood One Sports Night.
0: Quarterback battles continue every day. Michael Penix Jr. versus Tua Tagovailoa in Atlanta. The Vikings have J.J. McCarthy against Kyler Murray. When the starter is named, we'll let you know. Westwood One Sports.
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0: Sports Night. Here's Linnell Willingham.
1: Yes, indeedy. Still rocking out with you as we get you up to 3 a.m. Eastern Time here on Russell Wood Sports Night. We're joined by Hal Dalton Wasserman, one of the best college football analysts in the country, going to stop by making his show debut. We will hear a lot from him during the college football regular season, so get yourself familiar, get yourself warmed up for 15 minutes from now when our guy Dalton Wasserman joins the program. Him and Max Chadwick do an amazing college football podcast together. We'll have Max Chadwick on the program as we continue to near an inch closer towards the college football regular season as well. So, out on the horizon, that is football season, though, ladies and gentlemen. I'm excited about it. Training camp is a sacred place, is what I would say. The camaraderie that's built during training camp, the foundation that's set for each organization. And then most importantly, this is what's so special about an NFL locker room. There's so many wide-ranging ages, right? Like, you can have a 20-year-old on the team. You can have a 36-year-old on the team, you know? Guys can't – everybody can't relate to everybody. That's just the reality of it. But for those vets, and really for – some of the young pups as well that, like, don't get to see their little girlfriend or whatever. Like, you're spending so much time away from your family during camp that when, like, the team invites them out and you have, like, team day or family day, like, one, you probably practice with a little extra juice because you don't want to look like a damn fool in front of your significant other. And then two, the post-practice vibes. Getting the chance to, you know, maybe have a little picnic, feed your significant other strawberries, something sweet. Justin Herbert, most overrated quarterback in football, as we figured out last night. He's probably an overrated fiance as well. I mean, just watching him sit there and get his hair stroked by Madison Beer made me want to vomit. But it got me thinking about public displays of affection, especially from a quarterback. Like, if your wide receiver was doing something like this, it wouldn't surprise me. But the quarterback? I'm not a big fan of public displays of affection, if I'm being honest. When I was when I was in high school, it was a big thing for me. Like, I did not like to, like, I didn't like PDA. I didn't like to watch PDA. I didn't like to participate in PDA. Damn it, I should have complained about it on a PDF. Maybe I would have got somewhere with it. But I just, it wasn't my thing. What we're seeing from Madison Beer and Justin Herbert on the practice field of the L.A. Chargers is borderline porn. And literally, it's soft porn on the damn timeline, guys. I mean, who posted this? First of all, who's recording them? What sicko wants to record Madison Beer? Madison Beer and Justin Herbert. Why would you want to record them fondoodling the way that they were? I mean, look at it. I mean, it's awful. What a terrible look. I mean, it's just a joke.
2: I mean, we would totally do this if someone on the Commanders did something like this.
1: Record them? No!
2: Yes.
1: Dude, no.
2: Yeah,
1: I saw
2: someone, if you're sitting there lovey-dovey, because the thing is, they're doing it in the middle of everybody. Like, this isn't like you
1: must not be paying close enough attention. Commanders practice.
2: Most times it's like people playing with kids and you're talking to one another.
1: Yes.
2: But there ain't nobody sitting down there. I mean, Justin Herbert, he looked there like he was lounging. Who are you snitching on?
1: I'm snitching on a friend of the program. Man, Jeremy Reeves and his significant other two summers ago. I'll never forget it. I don't mean to say it like that. Hold down. I actually will forget it after tonight. Him and his significant other, man, they're now, I think they got married over the summer.
2: They are married.
1: They're married now. They were doing a similar bit, but, like, they were, like, smooching.
2: You should have reported it.
1: What?
2: Yeah. If you're doing that in public, like, you, especially if you know the people around, you gotta understand. I think this Madison Beer stuff, a lot of it is for show. She knows she got these accounts.
1: She's not even doing this. I'm not going to Google her or Instagram.
2: You don't even know what she looks like?
1: Yeah, she's not a memorable enough face. have some beer.
2: I think you'll realize.
1: Madison, I'm sorry, baby girl. I wasn't familiar with your game, sweetheart. Wow. She looks like she's never consumed an IPA. She looks like she only eats rice. Like, by the grain.
2: She's a pop star, kind of.
1: Yeah, like, what does she do besides look like this?
2: Well, she's like a pop star.
1: She's one of those influencers?
2: Yeah, she's one of those influencers. I think she was an influencer before she did music, which kind of tells you how good her music is.
1: You know what's the funniest bit? When I see, like, you know who follows Madison Beer? Adam Epstein. It's always funny seeing, like, your colleagues and the likes.
2: Did you just follow her?
1: Who? But I didn't know. I got a good ratio going away. I'm not messing.
2: And she has stan pages. You're pretty, in demand if you have stan pages.
1: Yeah,
2: if
1: people are willing to go to bat for you the way that they offer, yeah.
2: That's what was the name of the page? I saw it on so many different pages. Like, once it got aggregated, it was everywhere. But the original post, I believe, came from, like, a Madison Beer stan account.
1: Madison Charm.
2: Like, the worst thing ever. Just an account that's dedicated to following your life. That's weird.
1: I can't believe I was thinking anybody out there that heard me?
2: I'm curious as to what you thought she looked like.
1: Yeah, I didn't.
2: And was there another celebrity that you had in mind that you're like, well, Justin Herbert is?
1: That's the thing. No. I think I was just being delirious for a second.
2: Because there is a lightning rod celebrity that everybody uses in those instances. It's not very nice, but it is.
1: Are you saying, like, there's a universal consensus on the ugliness of a certain celebrity?
2: Yes, in a very popular movie. And I saw a meme about it for the first time, and I laughed harder than I should have. Because I thought she was actually kind of good in the movie, but they were right.
1: Yeah, Madison Beer, she's not special. 310-840-4910 is the number. I'm going to get into some college football coming up in the final hour of Power here on the program. Oh, man. You're all in the YouTube chat. It's getting raunchy, man.
2: I think you have a secret admirer. You might be offering some up.
1: Wow. I don't think it was ever a secret. The admiration piece. Let's do this. Final hour of Power coming up as we continue to close this bad boy out. I go back on the road starting tomorrow. I'll be in Cleveland for Friday and Saturday's Browns practices. I'll do the Saturday morning sports show live from Cleveland, so that'll be exciting. I do want to talk a little bit about college football, though, man. Top 25 preseason coaches poll came out yesterday. We didn't talk about it much on the show, but I do want to give it some attention coming up here in this final hour of the program. We go back out to the guest hotline coming up on the other side of the break, where we introduce one of the absolute best making his Westwood One Sports Night debut, Dalton Wasserman, one of the best college football analysts out there in the country. Formerly a Pro Football Focus, but now back in the saddle doing some other work for Chris Collinsworth. He joins us next here on Westwood One Sports Night.

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0: at 5, Monday through Friday nightly at 6, the 10th through the 14th, and Saturday the 15th at 5. I'm Doc Kirby. Here's a book bit. 100 Bible Verses That Made America, Defining Moments That Shaped Our Enduring Foundation of Faith, by Robert J. Morgan, Thomas Nelson. With so many countercultural ideas about America's origins and motivations being bandied about, it behooves serious students of our nation to investigate the deep spiritual roots of the United States. This book goes all the way back to 1511, from a Spanish conquistador with a different goal than finding riches. His was saving souls. The sermons and the Bible verses which inspired them continue in the colonies. In fact, the first 22 are all in that critical growth era. Number 23 through 36 are set in the American Revolution, and there are examples for every war, crisis, and special event up to 2019. The author states, not every founding father was a Christian, a Bible believer, or a paragon of virtue. Some of the founding fathers were disciples of Enlightenment rationalism, but even they were intimately acquainted with the contents of the Bible. They vigorously studied Scripture and respected its ethical teaching. July 20th, 1620. The Puritans decide to immigrate to the New World to establish a settlement based on the pure worship of the God of the Bible. When they arrived via their little boat to what is now Cape Cod, they wrote and signed the Mayflower Compact based on Psalm 107, which would become the cornerstone of American representative government. On May 31, 1638, Thomas Hooker spoke on Deuteronomy 1:13, considered among the most important sermons in colonial New England. October 23, 1740, the electrifying Methodist preacher George Whitefield spoke on John 3:7. July 8, 1741, saw Jonathan Edwards deliver America's most famous sermon, Sinners in the Hands of an Angry God, based on Deuteronomy 32. By the American Revolution, New England had more clergy per population than anywhere else, delivered at least 5 million sermons, often touching on the message of liberty, freedom, and obedience to God alone. September 7, 1774, saw the first prayer of the assembled Continental Congress, based on Psalm 35. March 23, 1775, Patrick Henry, America's premier orator, quoted Jeremiah 8 to the Second Virginia Convention. April 19, 1775, Jonas Clark preached on Joel 3 in Lexington, Massachusetts, on the eve of the battle there. David Avery left his pulpit on April 23, 1775, after speaking to his congregation on Nehemiah 4, to become Washington's first military chaplain. Time and again, prayers were offered fervently for God's intervention, and the Continental Army was rescued. To learn the story of founder John Jay and his enormous contributions to the earliest republic, to read how post-revolution America abandoned its Christian heritage until the Second Great Awakening broke out, led by preachers such as Elias Bodineau. Jedediah Morse pastored in Charlestown and later among Native Americans, and he was the father of American geography as well as that of Samuel Morse. That's not half the book's entries. This is a great way to reflect on America's deep Christian roots, on its 250th birthday and beyond. 100 Bible Verses That Made America, Defining Moments That Shaped Our Enduring Foundation of Faith, by Robert J. Morgan, from Thomas Nelson. He joins us on the bookshelf this Sunday on WTBF. I'm Doc Kirby. That's a book bit.
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0: Insight. 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
1: Welcome back, Whistle Blower Sports Tonight. Whitney Youngerson, Charles Lynell Willingham getting you up to 3 a.m. Eastern Time, making his show debut with this baby, one of the absolute best in the world, talking all things college football around Dalton Wasserman. Make sure you give him a follow on the old X app at CFB underscore Dalton, and then make sure you check in and check out the co-host. I'm trying to read your Twitter bio. I just got caught. He is the co-host of the Preferred Walk-On College Football Show with Max Chadwick, two of the absolute best in the game. You all do an awesome job. Dalton, what up, baby? I appreciate you making some time for us, man.
2: Yeah, I appreciate it, as always, Lynell. And I'm just glad football season's back, right? We get the Hall of Fame game tomorrow. We've got college football coming at the end of August. We've got the NFL coming right after that. We're getting right back to the top of the roller coaster.

0: it's going to be so much fun to cover both all season.
1: I'm excited about it, man. What we were talking about a little bit earlier in the show, the preseason top 25 coaches poll that came out. First, just your thoughts. What's the first thing that jumps out to you, I would say, within the landscape of the top 10?
0: I think when you look at those top seven, right, I think when you really look at, you know, teams like Ohio State, Oregon, and Indiana, the big three there in the Big Ten, Georgia and Texas always with such high expectations. And then I think two very interesting teams, Notre Dame and Miami. I think that top seven is really the inner circle of national title contenders. Now, I think they all have pretty close to an equal shot of winning it. They're all very good football teams that are very well-rounded. And there might be one or two things to tweak about them, you know, or think about when it comes to flaws. But to me, those first seven right there, then you draw a line to some other dark horses like an LSU or an Oklahoma or a Texas Tech. But I think that's really the premier seven teams in college football heading into the season.
1: Georgia, to me, Dalton, is the team that, and I feel like not a CFB peer is saying this, but I'm going to say it. A little overrated to me, man. Their offense is like watching paint dry. I know what they are on the defensive side. What do you make of the Georgia Bulldogs, and do you think Gunnar Stockton is able to, you know, put up some points this year for this group?
0: I think you're asking the right question, because what we know Georgia can do, they can do really well. They're going to play elite defense under Kirby Smart and Glenn Schumann. They're going to be able to run the ball with Nate Frazier and a really good stable of backs. But it is that passing game that concerns me, right? I like Gunnar Stockton, but he's not the playmaker that some of the other top quarterbacks, even in that top seven, are. You think about Arch Manning and Julian Sam and Dante Moore. These are dynamic quarterbacks that can make plays all over the field. And I thought at times last year when Georgia kind of stagnated on offense, they weren't explosive enough in the passing game, and to me, their wide receiving core is even thinner than it was last year, right? You've got London Humphreys, you've got Isaiah Kenyon coming in from Georgia Tech, but I think that is the big question. Can they be explosive enough in the passing game, maybe even head-to-head in the playoff against some of these better teams? Because there's great defenses too, right? Ohio State and Indiana and Oregon and Notre Dame. Like, if you go up ahead head-to-head with these weapons that Georgia has, they're going to have to slow it down and, like you mentioned, kind of make you watch paint dry a little bit to win these ball games in a low scoring fashion. So if there's any flaw that Georgia does have, I do think it's the lack of explosiveness in the passing game.
1: Yeah, it's going to be fascinating to see how they kind of overcome it. They got an offensive line, though. They should be able to run the football. But you know it. You saw it last year in the CFP, man. When you got to score and you got to put a drive together, it felt like at times last year they just couldn't do it. Dalton, I'm super bullish on the young quarterback, well, the veteran quarterback for Ole Miss and Trinidad Chambliss. I just love his story, first and foremost, being a guy that comes from Division II. I have Ole Miss ranked as the sixth best team in all of college football, and it has a lot to do with him. I know I'm probably a little more bullish on them than others. How far can Ole Miss go, and are they a dark horse natty contender?
0: Look, I know there's a lot of people thinking there's going to be some regression, and they won a lot of close games. They didn't have the hardest schedule last year. But when you have Trinidad Chambliss as your quarterback, you can win any game in any given week. I think his playmaking ability reminds me so much of, like, a prime Russell Wilson. It really does. You watch that in that playoff game against Georgia. You almost brought him back against Miami. He's a player who can just, you know, he can win games, it feels like, almost single-handedly. Then you've got arguably the best running back in college football and Kewon Lacy right next to him. And I love the job that Pete Golding did in the transfer portal, really loading up their defense. I think all of a sudden, with all the names they brought in, they're one of the most underrated defenses in college football. But it comes down to Trinidad. I think their offensive line is a little bit of a question mark, but I get it. If you believe in him and Lacy in that backfield and you think they're both elite players, which to me, they are. You've got a top five quarterback in the country. You got maybe the best running back in the country. They can beat anyone on any given day, so I see why you have them ranked that high.
1: I like him, man. A lot of the juice that you just spoke about, man. I'm a big Pete Golden fan all of a sudden. Last year, and maybe I was a little late to the party on Coach Sig, I used to fall asleep listening to his pressers, Golden. Like, he just gets me that jacked up. I love hearing him speak and talk football. Let's actually talk about Indiana real quick, man, because I think Big Ten Media Day was very eventful. So was SEC Media Day, that dialogue between, well, who's the better conference, who's not? Let's just stick on Indiana here for a second. The quarterback position for them, obviously you lose Fernando Mendoza. What do you think about the incumbent and then the rest of the roster and what they were able to do in the transfer portal? Should they be still considered among the elite teams in college football?
0: Absolutely. They have the best coach in college football in Kurt Cignetti, and they've got an absolutely loaded roster once again. They were able to hang on to both of their coordinators, Mike Shanahan on the offensive side and Brian Haynes on the defensive side. That's huge because there's a lot of top teams that are looking at coordinator turnover. You look at Ohio State on offense, Texas on defense, Oregon both ways, right? Indiana with the stable coaching staff and this roster, they're going to be unbelievable once again. The defense is going to be a top 10 unit once again, and really their ceiling is just going to be determined by Josh Hoover, the new quarterback coming in from TCU, right? If he can protect the football a little bit better and just play fundamentally sound like Mike Shanahan wants him to, with maybe an even more talented receiving core than they had last year. And they had three excellent receivers last year. Charlie Becker is back. You get Nick Marsh in there this time from Michigan State. So if Hoover can just play fundamentally sound football and protect the ball in big games, they can win the whole thing again. And for me, the floor of that team, even if Hoover isn't as good as Mendoza, which would be very high praise by the end of the year, to me, they're like a lock to be at least in the final eight. I think that's the floor. I think they're easily one of the eight best teams in the country with the potential to win it all.
1: Yeah, they're fascinating. I put together my list and power rankings that I like to do. It's called Nell Super Six Pack, Dalton. I actually, just out of respect for Coach Sig, I have him as the number one team entering college football for the 2026 season. I'm eager to see, you know, if they can live up to the hype. And he's probably the best soundbite we've had in college in a long, long time. Love everything about him, man. I want to ask you about Texas. Obviously, Arch Manning finished the season pretty strong, albeit against some lesser competition. They really went out and attacked the portal strong, though. You know, getting guys on offense, getting guys on defense at the skill spot and in the trenches. When it comes to Texas for 2026, are they the best team in the SEC to you?
0: I think they're the most talented team. Look, Max Chadwick and I on Preferred Walk-On, we did a series of episodes ranking the top 10 position units at every position group, okay, on the field. Texas was the only team in the country that made the top 10 in every single episode of that series, right? You look at the quarterback in Arch Manning. You look at, I think, two really impactful guys.

0: I think that's going to really expand everything that Sark wants to do. And I think the biggest question for this team is actually the transition at defensive coordinator from Pete Kwiatkowski, who did an unbelievable job the last few years, now to old friend Will Muschamp, and to see what he does with Colin Simmons and Rasheem Biles and all of that talent. But Texas, you could easily argue, is the most talented team in all of college football. They just need Manning to improve the ball placement, and that defensive coordinator switch intrigues me a lot.
1: Joe, my guy, Dalton Wasserman, talks all things college football in the National Football League. Give him a follow on the X app at CFB _. Dalton is also the co-host of the Preferred Walk-On podcast with the Preferred Walk-On College Football Show, with Max Chadwick. Tongue twister. First and foremost, and the listening audience is watching on the YouTube stream. I've been on this training camp tour, Dalton. I've been to a bunch of, I'm not going to say a bunch of cities, but I've visited the Giants, I've visited the Jets, I've visited the Steelers, I've visited the Ravens. So I've been all up and down I-95, and I'm getting about 3 hours of sleep per night, so I'm a little bit groggy as we do this, fresh off of Commanders practice earlier this morning. Bunch of more college football things we can talk about. I love Dante Moore, and I think his decision not to come out last year is going to allow him to be the best quarterback in college football this year, get another season of starts under his belt with a better supporting cast this time around. What do you make of Dante Moore and the Oregon Ducks going into 2016?
0: They're one of the best teams in the country. Like we've talked about, they're in that group, an inner circle, national title contenders. And for as great as their defense is, and I think they have the best defensive line in the country, Dante Moore returning is the biggest reason they can win a national title. An elite season last year. You know, look, I was looking back at this a week or two ago. I was shocked to see that he wasn't in the top 10 of the Heisman voting last year, right? There was some guys that got in the Heisman voting that I was like, wait, Dante didn't get a single Heisman vote? What's going on here? Because he was so good. He was arguably the most efficient deep passer in the game, gets rid of the football quickly. I think his game, the way he plays, reminds me a lot of C.J. Stroud. Honestly, he's got a quick release. He strikes downfield. You give him a clean pocket, he's deadly. And the only two games he didn't play all that well last year were against the best team in the country in Indiana, right? He gives you such a high floor. That team is loaded with weapons. They got two great young backs. Dante's in for another great year. And if people forget about him this time in the Heisman race, I don't know what they're doing, man, because he's fantastic.
1: I expect him to be big time once again, man. It was a hot-button debate, you know, during pre-draft time in terms of, like, well, should he come out, should he not? Does he want to play for the New York Jets? Should he want to play for the New York Jets? I don't know how much that had to do with it. I'm sure the NIL bag, you know, had something to do with him coming back for sure. In terms of how he projects to the NFL level, man, you gave the C.J. Stroud comp. If you're a NFL talent evaluator out there and you're really trying to put him under the microscope for 26, what are you circling saying, hey, I got to see him get better at that?
0: Just the ability to get to his second and third read and then to handle pressure a little bit better. I think a lot of things that are going to come with reps, honestly. He had kind of a weird true freshman year where he played a handful of games at UCLA. Then he sat on the bench behind Dylan Gabriel. And this past year, I thought, again, the two Indiana games were the only games he didn't play all that well. And it's just they throw so many different NFL-style looks at you, right? So I think for him, it's just going to be about repetition. When you get a team that's taking the top or they're keeping the lid on the defense, I should say, you know, can you adjust underneath and manufacture. And I think he even showed that in the playoff game against Texas Tech, where it's like that game was a grind. That was one of the best defenses in the country, and he was able to just manage the game and manufacture. So just continue to show you can do that against the better defenses. And then again, just find more answers for pressure, because like Stroud, he's not an elite athlete necessarily. He can run a little bit, but he's not an elite athlete who's going to throw on the move all that often. Find answers for pressure. Find answers for blitzes. And if you get a second shot, or as I should say, a third shot at Indiana, prove what you can do against them or against Matt Patricia in Ohio State, against those NFL-caliber defensive coordinators. Let's see how you can solve problems from the pocket with your second and third read and then read things hot.
1: Tell a little bit about the LSU Tigers, my friend. Another team that, you know, abused the transfer portal, went out and spent some big-time cash, and they improved this roster. I want to talk about Sam Leavitt, though, man. A veteran dude at the quarterback position. We know what Lane is able to get out of these quarterbacks over the course of his, you know, career in college football. Where does Sam rank to you amongst, like, some of the top signal callers that Lane has got the opportunity to work with? And do you think he's going to be big time coming up here in 26?
0: Well, he is gifted. He is gifted, man. You talk about physically gifted and the ability to scramble, the ability to make off-platform throws. His arm talent, his physical talent is as good as anybody in the country, man. He's a dynamic athlete. He can rip it down the field, on the move, off-platform, in the pocket, whatever you want. And I think he just got caught up last year without Cam Scadaboo at Arizona State and with Jordan Tyson as the one legitimate target. He kind

0: caught up in just forcing things and feeling like he had to carry the team. He doesn't need to do that. And as long as Lane Kiffin and Charlie Weiss can get him back to distributing the football the way that he did 2 years ago, this kid can win a Heisman Trophy. That's how good he is. I think he's a top 10 quarterback in the country. I think he's as talented as anybody. And in that offense with the tempo that they're going to play with and the factor that he is going to play himself in the run game as well, I think he has at least a chance. Would he be my number one pick to be the best QB in the country this year? No, but there is a chance in that offense he can do that. I think he's super, super talented.
1: You look at their schedule early in the season. You have to match up against Ole Miss, and it feels like their schedule, like they're going to have to start fast. They're not going to have a lot of room to kind of work out the kinks. When you look at a new coach coming in and leading a new program, Lane's a unique cat, we all know that, right? How long do you think it takes for them to get off the ground? Do you see them starting fast? And I guess the answer to that question kind of tells me how you feel about them for the season.
0: I see him starting fast. I think that game at Ole Miss is obviously going to be very interesting with everything around it. But I like him in their first game a lot against Clemson at home. They're going to win their second game against Louisiana Tech. And I think it's just a matter of Sam Leavitt and that offensive line. You know, Jordan Seaton, the new left tackle on that offensive line. That's what really needs to come together for him. And Leavitt just being able to be A, healthy, and B, play under control. The more that he plays under control and then relies on that playmaking when he has to, if he gets to that point and he's playing like he did 2 years ago at Arizona State, they could honestly, they have enough talent to be the best team in the country. And I think that's something that's going to help them a lot. More than any of the players they brought in the portal, I thought Lane Kiffin's biggest win this offseason was getting to keep Blake Baker as a defensive coordinator. Their defense is outstanding, and their front four is going to be even better this year with their pass rush with some of the guys they brought in. So early on, you might see the kinks getting worked out, but we know Kiffin's an offensive genius, and that defense is going to be lights out once again.
1: Yeah, they've been a top 15 unit the past several years, so keeping him around is huge as well. We've talked about, you know, most of the contenders and easy frontrunners for the college football playoff. Last time we saw Marcel Reed, man, it didn't look so hot. What do you expect to see out of that group coming up here in 2026? And are they still in that kind of fringe, natty contender conversation team?
0: I think right now I would put him in the second tier, just below that, you know, top seven or so that we talked about. Obviously a very good football team with a great coach in Mike Elko, and his defense is always going to be good. I love their back seven, especially on defense. Their linebackers and secondary are going to be really good. Reed's going to be the big question here because this team lost four offensive linemen to the NFL, and they had an elite offensive line last year that could really run the football behind. And it's a lot of guys from coming in from other programs on that unit that struggled. So I think Reed under pressure is going to be a big factor here, right? We see him make a lot of, call it, questionable decisions under pressure. And then with KC Concepcion gone, it's really going to be Mario Craver in the receiving core out there by himself as the prime number one target. I think he's a fantastic player. But to me, the question mark is going to be Marcel Reed and how he plays behind a mostly brand new offensive line.
1: And then that now takes us to Miami, man. I'm really, really high on what the U can be. I love what they have on both sides of the line of scrimmage, despite the guys that they lost. I know the offensive line is probably the question mark that a lot of people have with this group. How are they going to kind of retool that? You saw them hit the portal. They've still got Malachi Toney. They've still got dudes on the perimeter. And then you insert Darian Mensah. Let's actually double-click on him here for a second. If, let's just say, best-case scenario for him, Paul.
0: Best case scenario, he protects the football just a little bit better than he's done in the past while keeping the explosiveness with arguably the best wide receiver room in the country. Best case scenario, they win a national championship with a Cam Ward type of offense like they had 2 years ago. I think their offense has the potential to be more explosive than they were last year. They've got three great running backs headlined by Mark Fletcher. They got four awesome receivers headlined by Tony, like you mentioned. Their defense should still be a top 10 unit in the country, even with some of the losses. I think their secondary is one of the most underrated units in the entire country. They're stacked on at corner especially. They could be elite. If the offensive line protects Mensah enough, it's not going to be as good as it was last year when they were arguably the best O-line in the country, right? Losing first-round picks and things like that. But if they're just solid, if they have a B-to-B-plus offensive line and keep an eye on the true freshman left tackle Jackson Cantwell there, they can win the whole thing. They're the biggest favorite right now of any team in any conference to win their conference. They've got a big road game at Notre Dame that can really solidify them as an elite team if they go up there and win. I think Miami is primed for a national title run again with the road that they have to get there and the balance they have on their football team, and they're more explosive on offense this year.
1: Talk about the Buckeyes here for a second. Julian Sain is interesting to me, man. On my list, I had Ohio State ranked fifth, and I think that was kind of a shot at Julian Sand. I think the rest of the roster, you make the argument, is the best in all of college football. They'll always be in that conversation. With him, man, like, I just don't see it, right? Like, I feel like they need him to just be a distributor of the football. They've got elite weapons. He's just got to not screw it up. I wonder how much they choose to leverage him coming up in 2026 and how much they ultimately put on his plate. What do you make of the Buckeyes offense and then Sane in particular?
0: I'm actually one of the most optimistic people with Julian Sane. I love him. I absolutely love him. I think in year two he's going to be able to handle a lot more because, you know what, last year finished third in the Heisman Trophy voting as a redshirt freshman, 19-year-old kid. What more could you ask from him, right? I think he's the most accurate quarterback in the country. His footwork and his release are outstanding. Yeah, he's not the most mobile guy like a Lenora Sellers or somebody like that. He's not going to beat you like that. But as far as precision and accuracy from the pocket and consistency from the pocket, I think he's outstanding. I really do. I think he's now getting underrated and almost disrespected on the national landscape because, you know, people blame him for, well, he didn't show up that well against Indiana and Miami. And I go, okay, those are the two best teams in the country last year. Those are the two teams. And you've got first-round defensive linemen. You got a crazy-level secondary with insane play calling from Indiana. And it's not like he was horrible. He just couldn't quite break through against those two teams. So, you know, I think Julian Sand's outstanding. Yeah, I have him as the number one quarterback in the country heading into the year, at least for the sake of college production. I think he's no less than top three. I think they can win a national title with him. The question is just going to be, for me, how does he adjust to the new offense and the whole offense? How do they adjust with Arthur Smith as their offensive coordinator, and what does that look like? But I think Julian could be in for an even better year this year. Wouldn't shock me at all if he won the Heisman.
1: What did you make of the decision to bring in Arthur Smith, man? I know the NFL and the college game is totally different. In terms of what he did at the NFL level, if they're going to run that sort of system and that sort of scheme, obviously Ohio State's got the personnel for it. I just thought it was a very head-scratching choice, and I don't know the relationship there that allowed him to get that job. He was probably undeserving of it.
0: Well, there are some people who thought the same way about Matt Patricia taking over their defense last year, and then they were out there giving up less than 10 points a game all season. So I think when you know, we have to keep in mind, too, with a guy like Arthur Smith or an NFL coordinator or coach coming down to the college level, Arthur Smith had a lot of success, too, you know, with Tennessee, obviously some on offense with Atlanta. See, with Atlanta, they just couldn't figure out how to put a defense together, but his offenses were still okay, and I think the biggest adjustment here is it's just – I actually do think there's going to be more layers and it's going to be more creative than what Brian Hartline had last year. Hartline had great players. He knew how to use them, but the tempo was so slow and there weren't a lot of layers to the offense where I think there's a chance that they did upgrade. We're going to find out early with them going down to Austin to play Texas in week two, but I think there is a chance that this works really well. And the biggest thing for me is that they're going to be able to run the football behind one of the best offensive lines in the country and balance it out so Sane and Jeremiah Smith don't have to carry the whole load sometimes.
1: Going to be a big difference there, man. How are they ultimately able to, you know, run the football, as you mentioned, and then will they have that balance to allow Sane not to have to do too much? You're very bullish on him. Everybody that I've talked to has been in lockstep with me. I love you bringing a different opinion to the program, and I agree with you. Like, the accuracy stuff is there. I just don't know if he's just not physically gifted enough for me.
0: Right.
1: I guess what I would say. I think that would never, yeah.
0: It doesn't look as pretty as an Arch right. Manning, you know, at 6'5", and Lenora Sellers at 6'4", and running a 4'3". Right. Like, it's boring, right? But to me, but I'm a believer that quarterbacks say, like, I think of Joe Burrow as the modern example, or Matthew Stafford even, where it's like, they do all the boring things correctly. I think Sane does so many of the boring things correctly, and you look at some of those games in the Big Ten, he made it look easy so often, except against Indiana and Miami, and even then, he was right there with a shot to win both of those games, right? So, I think his flaws, honestly, you know, the physical tools, they are what they are. The draft scouts are going to break those down and diminish those endlessly, but I think the flaws as far as his game, I think he's going to fix those with even more reps. I think he's outstanding. I know I'm one of the biggest Julian Sand defenders, but I'm going to stay on that boat until I see something different.
1: Look, man, this is why the college football season is so fun, why what we do is so fun, man. We can make all these predictions, and then we get to sit back on the couch Saturdays and Sundays during the fall and watch it all play out, my friend. Dalton Wasserman, kind enough to give us some time. Dalton, I appreciate you as always, brother. We'll do it again soon, man.
0: Appreciate it as always, Linnell. Thank you.
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1: Yes, indeed, live in the flesh. About a half hour left with you here on Westwood One Sports. 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Always love catching up with Dalton Wasserman. Him, Max Chadwick, will be reoccurring guests here on Westwood One Sports Night throughout the college football season, so they'll continue to get you smarter. Really, really excited about that. We will hear, I got to knock off something on my bucket list. This trip has been fruitful. Some of you, we haven't really talked about the trip enough. I haven't talked about the trip enough. All I've done is just whine and complain about how sleepy I am. But I actually got the chance to really knock a couple things off my bucket list during this trip. One of those things was getting to catch up with someone that I truly admire. And look, you're going to hear people say that in this industry. I'm like, oh, I really admire this guy. People are talented. Everyone's talented, right? A lot of people are talented. But when you really begin to rock with the person, based off how they move, based off how they carry themselves, and you begin to look up to somebody, then you get to meet them in person, it's the best feeling ever. We will hear from one of the most legendary NFL writers, Mike Silver, is going to stop by the program here momentarily as well. I got the chance to catch up with him at Giants camp, and we went around the National Football League, so we'll get his thoughts here tonight as well on Westwood One Sports. First off of the conversation, though, with Dalton Wasserman, to me, we kind of hit on it during the conversation. There are a couple of teams in the landscape of college football where I feel like I don't really have a read on them in terms of just how good they can actually be. So in turn, I disrespect them and say that they're overrated. But the first team is the Georgia Bulldogs. I know everyone loves what Kirby and company have on the defensive side. I just feel like watching Gunnar Stockton play the quarterback position is similar to watching my grandma do a crossword puzzle. Every now and then, you might get me to perk up just because you're my grandma. Every now and then, I might clap for you. Or if you're a Georgia Bulldog fan, you might clap for your offense just because you're a Georgia Bulldog fan. They're interesting because it feels like they're getting a lot of love nationally, and they should. They're an established program at this point. Kirby's done a tremendous job of consistently having them in the thick of things and in the conversation. But in terms of the teams that we really think have a shot to win the national championship game, I would not put Georgia on that short list. Have we ever had two installments of No Super Six Pack in one show? Is that a thing?
2: I mean, there's no rules here.
1: I mean, clearly. But let's do that. Can we load up? Can we give another installment?
2: I

0: 10. It's time for Nell's Super Six Pack.
1: I don't know about cracking a can at this time of night. On a Thursday morning, that's probably not the best idea. Let's get to it, though, man. Top six teams in the landscape of college football as we get ready for week number 0. Starting at number 6, Coach Golding and the Ole Miss Rebels. Trinidad Chambliss, to me, is going to follow up on what he did last year. You can't teach some of the things that he does at the quarterback position. So instinctual, the ability to make plays off schedule. Him, Eli Lacy, that running game. Like, I believe those two are two of the best players in the country. And for that reason, they're going to be in the conversation, I feel like. And they're on the short list of teams that I think can legitimately win the college football playoff. They come in at number 6. Number 5 is the Ohio State Buckeyes. And I don't think we're going to see a list this preseason where the Buckeyes are rated lower than 3. Everyone loves this program, and rightfully so. Obviously, Matt Patricia comes in last year and is able to really put his fingerprints on the defense. Hell of talent on that side of the football. So that's a big part of it as well. Similar situation this year on offense. When you talk about what's going to happen with Arthur Smith coming in, I don't understand how Arthur Smith has a job, if I'm being honest. It's the same thing. We broke on the Cardinals a lot on this show, and it's going to be a thing during the football season probably too. They have Nathaniel Hackett as their offensive coordinator. He's another one of those guys that's on this list of, like, do not hire. We've seen enough bad things from you that we know, hey, bringing you in our program is probably not a good thing. I feel the same way about Arthur Smith, and I don't know if the quarterback's really good enough either. He's just a guy to me. Not super mobile, doesn't have good arm talent, sleight of frame, but the supporting cast, just like it is year in and year out, one of the best in all of college football. So they come in at number 5 for me. Number 4, the Miami Hurricanes. Terry and Mensah and company, I think, have an opportunity to, I wouldn't say shock the college football landscape, but be right back in the thick of things for the second consecutive year. Y'all know how I feel about Macaroni Malachi Tony, one of the most electric players in all of college football going into next year. The big issue that they're going to have is how do they replace some of the big boys that they lost up front along the offensive line. Francis Malinoa, Markel Bell, guys that have made their way to the National Football League. How do you replace them? You got NIL money like Miami, you just find a way. I think they will. That defense, they're one of the best in the country as well. They come in at number 4 for me, and Mel Super Six back. Top 6 teams in the landscape of college football as we get geared up for the college football season. Number 3, the Texas Longhorns. I feel like a lot of people across the landscape of college feel like this is the best overall roster in the country. And everything is going to be determined by, well, how good of quarterback play do you ultimately get out of Arch Manning. Everyone knows the way that he finished last season. They start off the year right out the chute with a challenge. You're going to see Ohio State in week 2. How does he play in that game? I am ready, though, ladies and gentlemen, to officially crown Arch Manning as the player in college football that's under the most pressure going into the 2026 season. And look, when it comes to how he responds to the pressure, just that he's under the most pressure doesn't mean he won't respond to it. It's the best way that I can put it. Not counting him out for 2026, but understand that based off of what we saw from him a year ago, I think he's in the pressure cooker. Texas, though, comes in at number 3. They're a talented team overall. Number 2, the Oregon Ducks. Fire Dante Moore. Made the genius decision not to have his career ruined by the New York Jets. Stay in that Oregon, getting the NIL money. I think they'll be a formidable unit. Best defense in the country. The question is, with him, when you saw them run into the elite defenses last year, they kind of got overwhelmed up front. He did not perform well under pressure. Is that something that he's improved in going in from last year to this year as a starter? And then number 1, I feel like if you know me, this wouldn't be a surprise. The Indiana Hoosiers, just off the strength of them being the defending national champions, man. We'll see what they get at the quarterback position from the TCU transfer, but we know what they have on defense. We know what they have on offense. We know what they have in Coach City. That's not a Super Six pack. Top six teams in college football as we get geared up for the college football season. Six, Ole Miss. Five, Ohio State. Four, Miami. Three, Texas. Two, Oregon. One, Indiana. I honestly only wanted to do the list just to have Benton poke holes to it. Benton, what do you think? What do you think about the list? This is our resident college football insider here on the program.
2: I mean, Indiana's a little high. They're a little high. I know you're a Kurt Cignetti guy.
1: Joshua. What did you expect? Where did you expect me to have?
2: I expect you to have them like three or four.
1: Not number one, though.
2: Not number one. I mean, Hoover could be really good. I know he does just win. Yeah. But he didn't super duper impress me at TCU, and I think they're just better teams top to bottom. I mean, Ohio State's a better team top to bottom. I love the bit that they're doing. I know you'll love Arthur Smith, but they are revolutionizing how coaches are moving, and that, hey, you failed in the NFL. Come here. It'll be a lot easier. Trust me. You just got to confuse a 20-year-old, which is not difficult. Like, it's really not hard. I think Ohio State, I would have them at number one. That week two matchup is going to be really, really impactful because that was the matchup last year when they played in week number one, Texas and Ohio State, where every single ounce of excitement for Arch Manning deflated.
1: Yeah.
2: Because you're just like, oh, okay. So when you go up against a defense that is led by Matt Patricia with a bunch of crazy players, and Ohio State last year, I mean, one of the things, last year and the year before, one of the things that made their defense so good was not only Matt Patricia, but they don't have a lot of turnover. If you're there, you're not leaving.
1: Right.
2: So they're not filling a lot of holes. And that's what Georgia looks like. You know, if you just pull up the depth chart, there's a lot of guys that were on the roster last year.
1: Is it good enough? Are they good enough defensively to overcome the shortcomings of the offense?
2: You talking Georgia?
1: Talking about Georgia.
2: Yeah, I think Stockton will be better. You know, he showed flashes. The thing that was so aggravating about him last year was that he showed flashes of being really good. And then in the playoff, he just was a completely different player. Yeah, there were a couple, they strung together a couple of wins where he was really playing well in the fourth quarter. Some big time wins, some big time throws that he made. And you're like, hold on, they might have someone. And then by the time November came around, you're like, all right, maybe next year. This is just not the year for him.
1: Pretty fascinating to watch, though, man. You know, college football is obviously fun to follow year round, but man, I can't help but look at this season. Look at this college football season through the lens of the NFL draft and just how many projected first rounders we have right now. And the way that it normally goes, then you can speak to this. Like, we start off with, you know, a bunch of guys that can potentially go in the first round. And then as each week passes by throughout the college football season, they put bad tape out there and you realize, hey, maybe we're not cooking with this much fish.
2: There's one guy that is, he is like, he's the one for that right now. That's C.J. Carr in Notre Dame. Because Notre Dame plays nobody. Right? Their schedule is traditionally super-duper easy. I think that coming into this year, they're not quite the villain the way that LSU is because of the Lane Kiffin stuff. But they're going to be the butt of the joke because of the way they handled not going to the playoff last year and then deciding, well, we're not going to play in the bowl game while also keeping it quiet that if they're ranked in a certain part, no matter what, they're getting into the college football playoff, which means somebody's getting ousted if they are, I think it's top 12. If they're top 12, no matter what, they're getting in. They have that. That's a clause in the contract that exists.
1: Silly to me, by the way, because damn, with that schedule, how are you not going to be top 12?
2: I mean, they got a lot of power. A lot of it's going to come down to C.J. Carr, though. I mean, he's a guy that has very high expectations, and you got to live up to him because you're right. There's so many times where guys, I mean, the best example of this recently was twofold. You had Spencer Rattler and Sam Howell who entered their respective, I would say not their respective. So Sam Howell's last year, Spencer Rattler ended up playing a couple more years because he transferred. But they entered a season where they were the presumed number one and number two overall pick. And Spencer Rattler played another season and Sam Howell went in the fifth round.
1: So that's how the cookie crumbles. That's why you can never guarantee anything, man. I do think this year the hit rate will be higher. But I think we've got, oh, damn. One of the 24 class that they've gotten off to. It's not going to be that, I don't think.
2: It'd be tough to not envision at least four guys going in round one. With the depth at quarterback, plus the amount of guys that don't have an option, like you have to go to the NFL after this year, it'd be hard to imagine anywhere under four going in round number one. Because at the very least, certain guys are just going to get drafted because the expectations were high this year. Like Arch is going first round. And unless Arch Manning has to throw 18 interceptions in four games to not go in the first round, someone's going to take a flyer on him.
1: Is there a guy last year who didn't play particularly well that had high expectations that you expect to bounce back this year?
2: Yeah, Lenore Sellers in South Carolina. It wasn't his fault. South Carolina's a team just wasn't very, very good, and they played a really tough schedule. He dealt with some injuries. They were much better when he was on the field, not terribly surprising. So he would be one, and then Sam Levitt. Sam Levitt gets kicked coached by Lane Kiffin. And Lane Kiffin is a little bit of a dodo at times. He's kind of weird on social media. He kind of sucks in front of the microphone. That actually angers me. He's very funny on social media, but he sucks in front of, like, a microphone. But he can coach offense, man.
1: Hey.
2: And the amount of talent that you have there at LSU, I mean, I think Sam Levitt, who played a couple years at Arizona State, I think he's in position. And the SEC is pretty wide open. Like, we talk about Texas and Georgia.
1: Yeah.
2: But the SEC top to bottom is pretty wide open because Alabama's not very good. Texas A&M is good, but I mean, they're not.
1: I like they're the interesting one.
2: I mean, you're going to count on Texas A&M in 2026. I'll believe it when I see it.
1: That's tough. Believe in Marcel Reed. That's my thing. 310-840-4910. Let's do this. We'll put the show to bed the way that we do each and every night. Denton Day, what do you got for us, man?
2: We are going. I want to surprise you, because this is going to hit you right in the feels. You're passionate about multiple players, and we learned a lot about one of the players that you're passionate about that we're going to share with our listening audience next.
0: The Falcons just locked up running back Bijan Robinson, and now the question shifts north. How long before the Lions reward superstar Jahmyr Gibbs with a deal of his own? Westwood One Sports.
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0: Good morning to you. 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I'll be in Berea, Ohio, Friday and Saturday, checking out the Cleveland Browns and their hotly contested quarterback competition. So make sure you subscribe to Westwood One Sports Tonight on YouTube to get all of that exclusive training camp content. Appreciate everybody that tapped into the show tonight. Let's end this bad boy the way that we always do, man. Let's put the show to bed.
1: All right, we're coming for your guy tonight, Liddell. You've been very passionate about a certain number of athletes on this show, and maybe at the top of the list is LaMelo Ball. We got to see the inside, the interior of LaMelo Ball's apartment, and boy, let me tell you, it looks like he lives in a vape shop.
0: That's true. In terms of like the tapestry and stuff that he's got, I'm gonna use a term of
1: kind of thing. That's a nice word.
0: Make it look more professional, right? You know, make it seem more professional. Listen, I wouldn't expect anything.
1: I'm not mad at him. You know, I don't think he's 24 years old.
0: He's a kid.
1: Yeah, like, who cares? He's not like he's hurting anybody up there. But when the video, which the video is posted on Twitter, we can't play it for a couple of different reasons. But it was posted on Twitter, and the first thing in the video is like a diamond encrusted alien. I was like, who even asked to get that?
0: But that's like, look at me just racing to his defense. It's a part of his brand, you know. Like he's tried to, you know, like that's his logo, little alien. He like uses these emojis. He uses the UFO emoji. Like, you know, his little emoji signature that he does. It's like UFO, double pink heart. Someone knows out there on social media. Tweet at me if you're hearing this in the morning. What is the combination of LaMelo's like emoji signature? It's the UFO. It's the dancing. Oh yeah, it's the dancing guy. It's the UFO. It's the double pink hearts that like look like the look like you're doing PEMDAS or.
1: It's.
0: What? Yeah. If you know what that is, tweet at me at NELL_BTP. But I have no problem with the home. I'm gonna retweet it out so you all can see.
1: Apparently, it was it's Cam Newton's. So it was Cam Newton's penthouse that he then rented to LaMelo.
0: Big penthouses.
1: It's a big penthouse, but it's in Charlotte. You know, they both played there, and then LaMelo bought it.
0: The diamond encrusted alien's crazy.
1: It's crazy. I mean, who do you even ask?
0: I didn't know like that.
1: I didn't know Charlotte had that many diamonds.
0: He's got an elephant pulling his pants down in the back. It's a bunch of ones, a bunch of hundreds. He's a gamer. He's got a streaming setup. I know a lot of the people that listen to this show on their drive into work probably hate streamers and streaming. Can you just give the kids a chance? This is me advocating for streaming in the final 40 seconds of the show. Don't say I'm not someone that fights. Appreciate everybody being here tonight, man. Putting up a good fight. Ben, do you have a stream? Real quick, Ben, is there any streamer that you even know? Like, I already know where you're about to stop all this.
1: Yeah, let me chill.
0: Yeah, appreciate you all being here tonight. We love doing this thing for you all. You can keep the conversation rolling with me on social media. It is at NELL_BTP. Thank you to Taz behind the glass. Thank you to our guy, Denton Day. Thank you to our guests that stopped by the program. Dalton Wasserman stopping by with us. Drake Toll, what's going on, brother?

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0: seriously, they all really have.
1: Yes, indeed, first hour in the books. Here on Western One Sports tonight with the youngest in charge. Well, Willingham rocking out with you on a Wednesday night. It's officially Thursday on the East Coast. So happy Thursday to you and yours. Let's do this. I want to circle back on the NFL. Because the last 2 days we've had pretty significant movement at the wide receiver spot. Yesterday it was Zay Flowers inking a brand new extension with the Baltimore Ravens, tying Justin Jefferson in terms of AAV. Some folks had an issue with it, some folks didn't. I actually happen to understand it. They didn't pay Zay Flowers for what he's been, they paid Zay Flowers for what he's going to be. That was what happened in Baltimore. And today, up 95, or down 95, I guess, Washington goes out and finally makes the move, and everybody in the DMV. We needed a wide receiver, too. Look, in hindsight, right? I was geeked up when I saw the move. I'll peel the curtain back. I was, over across the street from my local station. I'm going to get some baby spinach to put in my turkey burger, baby spinach, ready cheese wrap. And as I went to go get the baby spinach, I was having a phone conversation. And I saw the tweet notification from Jordan Schultz 4 minutes after it came out. And I have every NFL inside the tweet notification. I need the information before you are. I'm sorry. I said it. It does something for me. It like scratches an itch. I need it. That's why I do it. I'm sub to Psalms. I'm sub to Woes. Every insider in post sports team. But I got in my car. I'm getting ready to get in. And there's this older gentleman getting ready to back in. And I didn't get a whole big look at him, but I saw he had the curly R logo. I didn't get a stupid curly R in Washington. That was on the front of his hat. I was so geeked. I told him, hey, we signed Stephon Diggs. He said, what? I said, yeah, we just signed Stephon Diggs, OP. He said, thank you, baby boy. I said, you're my dad. I didn't like him calling me baby boy. I was a little more comfortable for me. That was a big pop on like that. But he was a little bit strange, a little bit awkward. But seeing the movement at wide receiver over the past 2 days, it got me thinking, man, let me and the committee get together on a Wednesday night, burn the midnight oil, and bring you all the most highly anticipated power ranking segment in all of sports talk radio. Nelson the six pack, top six wide receiver together.

0: take out the TV and drugs. I mean, well, it would be nice. Those are the six pack. Top six receiver duos in the National Football League. Get a little of a new one.
1: Terry McLaurin, Stephon Diggs, best complimentary receiver that Terry McLaurin's ever had. Number six, though,
0: going out to Steel City. DK Metcalf and Michael Pittman. I know this duo, and shut the plan down together. But when you think about the size, when you think about the ability to stretch the field vertically, when you think about the ability to win over the middle, I think DK Metcalf and Michael Pittman are going to unlock the passing game for the Pittsburgh Steelers and do the thing that they struggled to do the most last year. Gate, explosive,

wide receiver duos in the NFL. In lieu of Terry McCullough, Stephon Diggs, public terms, to be teammates. Number five. I chose not to go down the rabbit hole I came on. But I just defined it. Number five. Amon-Ra St. Brown and Jameson. I know some folks are going to say, huh? Pretty bullish on that duo, aren't you? I can pair that duo if you were listening to the opening segment and say, you know where I'm coming from. I think Amon-Ra St. Brown. Amon-Ra St. Brown. Eerily similar to the duo in Washington. Diggs and Taylor. Diggs is more of your Amon-Ra, high volume target guy.

foot goes. And all I expect him is to fall off. Step back. Those two guys are about a lot of JMO. Number four, Nelson receives back. My top six wide receiver duos in football number four. Something Cali. Jay Adams and Puka Nacua out with the LA Rams. And I wanted to put him higher on this list, but when you see who's ahead, you'll understand. For Devontae Adams to have the career resurgence that he had last year, was super duper impressive to watch. And Jay Adams is somebody who felt like was kind of left for dead, right? And veteran wide receiver, makes plays in the red zone. Still one of the best route runners in the NFL. It's the best red zone target in football. It's Jay Adams last year. Look at the crew. We've got to stop, you know, stop him from biting girls on the dance floor. It's a horrible look. If he wasn't as good

guess if you knew better, you'd do better. And in this case, Cooper Kupua did not know better. Number three, Bell Super 6 back top. Six receiving duos in the NFL in lieu of a new one being created. Steph Diggs, the nation's capital, hooking up with one Terry McLaurin. Number three, part of Minnesota, Justin Jefferson. Jets, as I like to call him. Jordan Addison, baby free, as I like to call him. I love that duo. Jordan Addison, when he saw Zay Flowers get the bag, that's what he said. He was drafted one pick ahead of Zay Flowers. And throughout the course of his career to this point, him and Zay have been electric. All Minnesota needs is a competent quarterback play. We know it. I don't got to sit here and do a soliloquy on why Jets and Baby 3 are such a good duo. Every time I talk about Minnesota, it goes back to the quarterback position. It's hard for me to ignore

number two is football number two. The last two is on the series. The two CeeDee Lamb and George Pickens. I mean, they were electric last year. It was nice to see George Pickens bounce back, have a solid year, and not really act as a crash out. He did it a couple of different times throughout the year, but it wasn't on top. That's how I would put it. CeeDee Lamb, on the other hand, well, we do like top 10 overall receiver conference. Always feels like CeeDee gets better. I mean, he can do all that.

and I was going back and forth with my brother. Does that really matter? Do folks, what do players care about? Numbers, or is it that bag? Is it that bag in numbers, rather, or is it overall team success? For team, I told you, man. Team success. I can't say that I blame them. That is Mel's Super Six Pack, my top six wide receiver duos in the National Football League. Number six, DK Metcalf, and my Pittman. Number five, Amon-Ra St. Brown and James Williams. Number four, Tay Adams and Puka Nacua. Number three, Justin Jefferson and Jordan Addison. Number two, CeeDee Lamb and George Pickens. Number one, Jamar Chase. That is Mel's Super Six Pack. One of the most highly anticipated power ranking segments on all sports talk radio. I love saying it. It hits different. It's fun. NFL training camps continue tomorrow. We're going to be all back on the road Thursday, Friday morning, to get to Berea, Ohio, to check out the quarterback competition that currently is going on between Shador and Deshaun Watson. There are a couple things I'm looking for. I'm evaluating quarterback competitions. And when it comes to these deals, when it comes to these moves, at some point, all the duos that we listed on this list, they all have their individual accolades and things that they want to achieve. Things that matter to them, that are on their bucket list as players, and, you know, goals and accolades that they want to reach, it matters to them. At the end of the day, team success is probably the most important thing. And when I look at this list, whether it's six with DK and Pittman or one with Jamar Chase and T. Higgins, all of these teams with these duos are positioned to win. All of them. All of them are in a good spot to win. Coming up here in 2026, quarterback play for Justin Jefferson and Jordan Addison is going to be huge. It's going to be huge for all these guys. I really question what type of quarterback play Justin Jefferson and Jordan Addison are going to get coming up in 2026. We talked a pretty good deal yesterday about the quarterback competition in Minnesota with the Vikings. Like I said, you got two quarterbacks, you got no quarterbacks. That's where things currently stand. So, yeah, the duo of Justin Jefferson and Jordan Addison's great. If they don't have anyone to get them the football, might as well be me. Might as well be me. At wide receiver. 310-840-4910 is the number. I want you all to get in on this as we continue to talk wide receiver. Why are we talking wide receivers? Somebody asked yesterday. Zay Flowers getting a

0: record-breaking extension in terms of the Ravens and their franchise history. Zay Flowers got the bag from them, and then today, Stephon Diggs taking his talents back home to the Washington Commanders, linking up with Terry McLaurin and company. Who's the best wide receiver duo in football? 310-840-4910 is the number. 310-840-4910 is the number. Remember, it is a Wednesday here on Westwood One Sports Night, meaning we will get you another installment of our division preview series. I'm excited for this one. The AFC East, we're going to put them under the microscope. Coming up here this evening, and you all know how I feel about the quarterback. Talk about Josh Allen. Interested to see, you know, how they fare coming up in 2026. I've said it several times throughout the offseason. Of the new hires, a head coach, nobody under more pressure than Joe Brady. 310-840-4910 is the number. If you're just now joining, we just gave you another installment of Bell Super Six Pack, my top six wide receiver duos in the NFL. I want your calls on that. Give me your best wide receiver duo in football. They're making it, broadening the horizon a little bit on the conversation when it comes to a wide receiver spot in the NFL. I think Jamar Chase or Justin Jefferson is going to end up being the first $50 million per year wide receiver. As the salary cap continues to improve, the contracts continue to get bigger. At what point do NFL talent evaluators, whether it's a GM or an owner, at what point do they say enough is enough when it comes to paying the wide receiver position? A position that doesn't impact winning the way the DN does, the way the D-line does, the way the offense does. A quarterback, just to say the least. 310-840-4910 is the number. We'll take your calls next.
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0: 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Here's Linnell Willingham.
1: Party continues here on Westwood Fun Sports Night. Youngest and Sean. Linnell Willingham rocking out with you as we get you up to 3 a.m. Eastern Time. Wide receiver. Topic of conversation right now. In exactly 1 hour, we will get to a Wednesday staple here over the course of training camp, our division preview series. It continues coming up tonight with the AFC East. Very, very eager to discuss that division. Home of the AFC champions, also home of probably the biggest disappointment of the postseason. Josh Allen and the Bills going out sad. The way that they did, we'll get to the division preview coming up in exactly 1 hour. Two more guests later to stop by the program. Commanders offensive guard Brandon Coleman is going to join me in about 40 minutes, top of the 1 a.m. hour on the East Coast, and then 2 a.m. Eastern Time. One of the best minds in the world of college football, Dalton Watson, get a stop by the program as we chop it up, talking all things college football. 310-840-4910 is the number. If you're just now joining us, here's what it is, here's what it ain't. Zay Flowers, big money earned yesterday at the wide receiver spot. $35 million AAV, tying Justin Jefferson for the fourth most in the NFL. Was he deserving of the contract? I think so. And the Ravens, as I continue to reiterate, they paid him for what he's going to be, not what he is right now. So you put it through that lens, okay, it's something that's justifiable. Out, down the Beltway, in D.C., the Commanders signing veteran, former All-Pro wide receiver Stephon Diggs to a deal to put him opposite of Terry McLaurin is the best supporting cast that Jaden Daniels has had since the end of the National Football League. And that duo, I think, is going to be amongst the most formidable in the NFL next year. They weren't good enough to make our Super Six back. 6-1, sixth best duo, DK Metcalf, Michael Pittman. Fifth best duo, Amon-Ra St. Brown, Jamison Williams. Fourth best duo, Devontae Adams and Puka Nakua. Third best duo, Justin Jefferson and Jordan Addison. Second, CeeDee Lamb and George Pickens. And then first, Jamar Chase, T. Higgins. Enough of me, though. Let's open it up to you. 310-840-4910. Who's the best wide receiver duo in the National Football League? And then, who's the most overrated wide receiver in the National Football League? 310-840-4910. We've got a Tyler in Westfield, Massachusetts. Want to chime in. Ty guy. What's going on, man?
2: Well, no. Cunningham, my terrible twin tornado, Carl the attorney, is more loquacious. However, I am more literal, and I'll tell you what the answer to your question is. First of all, the DH of football, the wide receiver, the ability to make huge gains in the minimal time, maximum return, minimal deduction. As far as the greatest duo is easy. Imagine having Lynn Swann and Jerry Rice. You just named the top five in the NFL. You're pretty much right on. And whoever will be the best this year, I'll use the Terry Bradshaw. It's just an okay quarterback. We have a steel curtain, Lynn Swann, Michael Harris. So the best receiver will be who has the best blocking, the quarterback with the best time, and the most timed and precise routes. Injury, and that would be the best receiver yet to be determined. Are you saying Georgia, Ohio State in football? What's going on with Ohio State's schedule?
1: I appreciate the call. 310-840-4910 is the number. I politely chose to move on because I didn't know where we were going with that. I didn't know if I was hallucinating here in the chair. Was he doing his own show?
3: There was a lot of twists and turns. And it was when you thought we arrived at the destination. Just asked about college football. There's another twist and another turn.
1: I was about to say, speaking of college football, I got Dalton Watson in. Going to join us 2 a.m. if you want to talk some college football. In exactly an hour and a half, so make sure you stick around for that. 1 hour from now, as I mentioned, we continue our division preview series, the AFC East under microscope. 310-840-4910. Who's the best wide receiver duo in the National Football League? Let's go to Chad in Cleveland. Wanted to check in. Chad, what up, brother?
4: What's going on, man?
1: Appreciate you locking in with me, man. What you got for me?
4: Man, on the duo, and they get overlooked a lot, but I think Xavier Worthy and Rashee Rice, though.
1: When they're healthy, Slim, hey, Chad, That's like a dark horse answer is how I would put it. When they're healthy, you're damn right, pretty explosive. Both can stretch the field. Both can run after the catch, guys. I hear you. What you make of Rashee Rice, man? You a Browns fan, brother? You call him from Cleveland. You rock with the Browns?
4: Of course I rock with the Browns. They're the home team. They're just running our blood. But over the years of football, I've been John Elway with the Denver Broncos and Peyton Manning with the Indianapolis Colts.
1: So basically what Chad just called into this program and told us tonight, that he is an untrustworthy Bama. Chad, you're my man, though. But for you to be switching teams like that, brother, I can't rock with you. I'm a Commander fan, Chad. I done had to
4: switch, but
1: no, for sure.
4: You got a favorite. You got a favorite.
1: No, I dig that. If you're just now tapping into the show, brother, my training camp tour continues this weekend. I'll be in Berea, Ohio for Browns practice Friday and Saturday. So if you're out there, man, holler at your boy, Chad.
4: All right, man. I definitely will, man. Appreciate it.
1: Sure. I appreciate you locking in with us as always, man. 310-840-4910 is the number. Give me the top wide receiver duo in the National Football League. What constitutes an elite wide receiver duo? I think that's what that weird caller was talking about. And I'm only calling him because I forgot to take that. What constitutes the best wide receiver duo? What constitutes an elite duo? I think you gotta have two dudes that consistently put fear in the heart of opposing defense. You know what other receiving duo I was gonna put in here? And I think, let me not say that I was gonna put them on the list. I was thinking about what they could be down the line in the future. And I am admitting that I'm probably coming out of left field with this. Brian Thomas Jr. and Travis Hunter. I can't wait for 2026 for Travis Hunter. He finished last year hurt, and feels like we forgot about him. I don't know if you've seen pictures out of training camp. Hot damn, this is my jam. Travis Hunter literally looks like he's been eating the weights, guys. Come on. Geeked up for him. We don't talk about the Jags a lot on this show, and we should. Because we actually got some blood and some skin in the game when it comes to the Jags. When I say we have blood, I don't mean that. We have skin in the game. That's chestnut. Say, care about something certain. We have skin in the game. Taylor Husky was the third round pick for the Jacksonville Jaguars. He a Terp. I got Tony Murray out in D.C. Big fan of the program. He's out in Jacksonville this week, taking in his stepson's training camp. So we do have some skin in the game when it comes to the Jags. So we got to talk some more Jags ball as we roll throughout the course of the season. 310-840-4910 is the number here on Westwood One Sports Center. If you're just now joining us, man, we talked about Zay Flowers yesterday getting biz aid. Today, it's almost like if you're an only child out there. It's like today, if you're an only child and you're being raised by like a single mom, it's like today, your single mom comes home with like a stepdad and a kid. You know? It's like, I have a friend. You're my new best friend. That's how Terry McLaurin should feel with Stephon Diggs walking through the door. In lieu of that, who's the best wide receiver duo in football? I know it's not them, but it's a fascinating conversation. 310-840-4910. If you're just joining us, I gave you my top six. Number six, DK and Mike Pittman out in Pittsburgh. Number five, Amon-Ron Jameson Williams out in Detroit. Number four, Tay Adams and Puka Nacua out in L.A. Number three, Justin Jefferson and Jordan Addison out in Minnesota. Number two, Pickens and C.D. in Dallas. And then number one, 1, 2, 3, Jamar Chase and T. Higgins. I thought if I like said it slower, it would echo effect. 310-840-4910 is the number. Who's the best wide receiver duo in the NFL? And then I want to ask this. Y'all know how I feel about the wide receiver spot. We talked about it last night with Zay Flowers. It is the most oversaturated position in all of the National Football League. Give me your best wide receiver duo, and then give me the most overrated wide receiver in the National Football League. 310-840-4910. Robert is out in Seattle. Want to check in. Roberto, what's going on, buddy?
5: Hello. Yeah, what we up man? Here in Seattle would like, we'd like to file the official complaint against your list here. There's no way that we think DK belongs on your number six on your list. We'd like to advocate for a Jackson Smith and Jigba, who did have the best season last year. And then we'll throw in, I know he's not current, but Cooper Kupp is the only Super Bowl MVP on this list. So I think we can slide in at number six because DK is for
1: you think that they, and we're happy to be welcoming in an audience from Washington. We love y'all. Y'all new affiliate for us. Shout out to y'all. You damn crazy.
5: Hello, sir.
1: Ain't no way. He's a one-man wrecking crew. Talk about Jackson Smith and Jigba. You were better off saying Rahim Shaheed.
5: Well, I would have been, but you know what? Like I said, I'm only advocating for number six. So that's why I thought maybe
1: you
5: we could say.
1: That's humble.
5: Because I'll show you how real I am about this. The number one duo on this whole list is obvious to me. It's Puka and Devontae. That's who's number one. And it's obvious. Yeah. But come on, DK is for sure the most overrated player I've ever seen. We were all thrilled to have him.
1: He's a hater.
5: Well, I mean, look, he's like that toy you think's going to be the most exciting, best thing you ever had because it has all the gadgets, this and that.
1: Oh,
5: but then
1: God.
5: When you get it home, it's just boring. Look, he can't make a basic catch. Hey, he wasn't good for us.
1: You just gave us a hell of a call. You made a fan out of me, brother, calling all the way from Seattle, Robert. That you know what I mean. Remember how geeked up I was when I told you I bought WWE 2K24. Bought the deluxe triple quadruple platinum edition with all the superstars on it. Just an awful, awful decision.
3: Should not have done it. That was me with Modern Warfare 3 back when I was in high school. Never bought a big-time video game again after that one. That's DK Metcalf.
1: According to Robert, 310-840-4910. When we start talking about the most overrated wide receiver, I think that's fascinating because it's really a difficult question to answer because I think, as I continue to say, it's the most oversaturated, the most loaded position in all the NFL. There is not a deeper position in the National Football League than the wide receiver spot. Argue with somebody you love, hopefully that's me. Seriously, there's a legitimate case that the receiver position is the deepest position in football. And I'll take it a step further, it's more than a legitimate case, that's just the reality of the situation. 310-840-4910, but the evolution of 707, everybody wants to play wide receiver. I keep saying it. When it's time for me to pop out some little nails, I got to rephrase it. Second I interrupt it. I'm not physically capable of popping anything out, but the moment I choose to have some children, ladies and gentlemen, I'm going to have my kids play corner, not wide receiver. Never will play wide receiver. 310-840-4910 is the number here on Western One Sports Night. Phone lines are locked. Let's go to Brian in Massachusetts. What's going on?
6: So I just have a question. Because last night it was Shadur. Tonight it's Travis Hunter. So are you a CU Boulder graduate?
1: No, I am not a CU Boulder graduate. I am just a man that knows how to identify talent. Look, I get y'all wanting to call in last night and dunk all over Shadur because I said he was going to be a top 15 quarterback. Then I quickly changed it to top 16. That one spot does make a difference, ladies and gentlemen. As far as Travis Hunter goes, what's that going to say about Travis? What can you possibly say negative about Travis?
6: Just that he was injured last year, and that's really it.
1: I hear
6: so
1: that.
6: You can't really say anything.
1: I hear that.
6: And my opinion on the overrated wide receivers,
1: yes, sir.
6: I'm going to go with a duo. I'm going to go with a duo and say Chase and Higgins are overrated because Higgins isn't even on the field long enough to be considered a top three duo.
1: You're calling from where are you calling from? Calling from
6: Massachusetts.
1: I was gonna say you must be calling from Pittsburgh. I can't even get on you for that. The T. Higgins thing is real, dude. As a Washington fan, myself and the super producer of the show, Denton Day, there was a point in time last offseason where we were geeking potentially to get T. Higgins in town. But to your point, lack of availability makes him not as attractive. I think it's a hell of a call. It's a ballsy take, is what I would say. All that duo overrated? 310-840-4910. 49-10. It's what you get here on the People Show, Western One Sports Night. Whitney Youngerson and Charles and L. Willingham rocking out with you. The super producer, Denton Day, here with us as well. Taz behind the glass, taking your calls at 310-840-4910. I just gave you a fresh installment of L Super Six Pack, my top six wide receiver duos in football. I want your calls on that. Plus, give me the most overrated wide receiver in the NFL. I give you my most overrated wideout next here on Western One Sports.
0: Here's QB Caleb Williams is generating a ton of hype. Coach Ben Johnson, are you worried?
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0: 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Here's Linnell Willingham.
1: 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Like, comment, to get exclusive YouTube content on the Westwood One Sports Night YouTube account, including the best from my training camp tour, which continues this weekend in Berea, Ohio, paying a visit to George Sanders, Watson, and Brown. I'm excited about it, and I'm not excited about that six-hour drive I have. I've never drove that far in my life. Will I do it to see Shador Sanders and the Browns? Yes. Will I do it because I want to be patted on the back for it? Yes. Will I pretend to act like I don't like getting patted on the back when in reality I do? Yes. Who's the most overrated wide receiver in football? 310-840-4910. Whenever you get to calling somebody over, it's different. I think it's a terrible thing to have thrown on you. It's a terrible label to have put on you. Talking about being overrated. It is. The most overrated wide receiver in football? Like, more than anybody else? Like, uber overrated. I got a couple of candidates. When I name some of these overrated wideouts, I know you all are going to roll your eyes. You're going to say, damn, I'm like, why don't you like these? These are household names, aren't they? Yeah, but I don't know if they're as good as people say they are. And can I start with a guy that just hasn't had a quarterback throughout the entirety of his career, yet he got paid the bag? I know this is going to fall upon deaf ears, and people are going to think I don't know ball. Garrett Wilson, overrated NFL wide receiver. I know he has not had the benefit of competent quarterback play in his career, but damn it, others have faced that same reality. Why do I say Garrett Wilson ultimately is overrated? He's had 1,000 yards receiving every year that he's been in the NFL. He's averaging 12 yards per reception for his career, yet I'm calling him overrated. If he was so good, I don't even want to start it like that. That's how it is. He was so good. But no, I compare him to Terry McLaurin. He is like Terry McLaurin. And Terry's underrated because no one talks about Terry the way they talk about Garrett. Garrett gets talked about like he's this fringe Jamar Chase, Justin Jefferson type of receiver. Nah. Sorry, Gotham City. But the reason I say he's overrated, and I know this is going to sound like I'm just being ignorant, but I'm being for real. I hold him partially responsible for the Jets sucking. When you get drafted as high as he did, right, the number 10 overall pick, not only are you expected to come in and contribute from a production standpoint, you should be one of the foundational leaders of the organization. You know what the Jets have clearly lacked over the past several years, not even close? Leadership. Wish I was getting it from the number 10 overall pick. 310-840-4910 is the number. Give me your best wide receiver duo in football, and then give me the most overrated wide receiver in all of the National Football League. 310-840-4910. Poor Garrett Wilson getting dunked on here to start the segment. Let's go back out to the phones while we got a second. Tim is in Detroit. What's up, Tim?
2: And now, how you doing, man?
1: Doing good, Tim. Appreciate you locking in with us, man.
2: Thanks for having me. So, national audience, I guess to answer a biased maybe, but I would go Amon-Ra St. Brown and Jamison Williams for sure. That's my best duo.
1: Okay.
2: They have the luxury, maybe not last year with the offensive line, but Jared Goff throwing the football, his accuracy, hard to beat those two. to answer your other question, you may laugh me off the phone. I'll give you two. One on the back end of his career, Tyreek Hill. I think he's going to be fizzling out soon. The other younger on his career, Marvin Harrison Jr. I think he's going to be
1: Marvin Harrison Jr. That's a good one. I appreciate the call. Poor Marvin. Have you seen some of the training camp footage of Marvin?
3: I was about to ask you that question.
1: Really?
3: Oh, my God.
1: It's not a good one.
3: The clips from Cardinal camp. I mean, it looks like.
1: Have you seen the montage?
3: Oh, my God. They were fumbling all over the place. I mean, somebody threw the ball backwards today. This looks like a montage of a Disney Channel movie before the head coach comes in that's going to turn the ship around.
1: So, by the way, guys, we get to see the Cardinals tonight. Cardinals-Panthers Hall of Fame game. I'm excited for it.
3: Here we go. Carson Beck.
1: Yay, yay. Jeremiah Love playing.
3: Hell. Should probably do some. The Hall of Fame game is a fake preseason game. Should he play in the preseason game? Yes. Fake preseason game? No. What he should be doing is working on the side field doing 7-7, but apparently they don't love that.
1: 310-840-4910 is the number. Who's the most overrated wideout in the NFL? Then who's your favorite wide receiver duo? Who's the best wide receiver? Rob is in Connecticut. What's going on, Rob?
4: Hey, Linnell, what's going on? It's always a pleasure catching up with you. First off, I wanted to make a comment about Tyler from Massachusetts. Yes, you know, I felt like I was in a time machine, and I went back in 1970 listening to a radio station back then. I was
1: talking about?
4: What? So, anyways, what I wanted to say was overrated neighbors, New York Giants. Yep, Malik Neighbors.
1: So, I hear where you're coming from. I just think he's
4: I agree with you. Go ahead.
1: I think he's in the same ilk as Jamar Chase, Justin Jefferson. He's a special, special dude.
4: Okay.
1: But
4: Garrett Wilson, I agree with you on that. But my top two, the duo, is Jamar Chase and Higgins. I was right along with you. And then I think Higgs is going to do very well with you guys, with the Commanders. But listen, I wanted to run something by you because just give me this moment. I want to ask you this question. Because you're a Commanders fan, when the Washington Redskins changed their name and they were searching for a name back in 2022, I came up with a name that I thought would have fit. Now I want you to picture yourself in the stadium.
1: Hold on. Let me turn my lights real quick. All right.
4: I want you in the stadium, right? And the new name for Washington would be the Regulators. So when they line up for the kickoff, what do you hear come over the sound system? Regulators, mound up.
1: Regulators, mound up.
4: There you go. I thought they should have been the Washington Regulators, baby.
1: Regulators, pound up. What do you say? Stand up. I don't know, man. 310-840-4910. You all are. Oh,
3: I was terrified with that.
1: Well,
3: we lived through that for many of years. Still do during the off season. I didn't know that's where that impression was going to take us.
1: One of my first solo shifts on my sports radio career, I had 40 phone calls. I think that era is kind of good. A little bit of following. I don't care what you call them. You call them the Washington Dan Snyders.
3: Thank God they didn't call them Dan Snyders. That guy sucks.
1: I think as far as overrated teams go, kind of stopped really caring. It was almost like a trick question. I was wanting to see, like, what receivers y'all would want to dunk on. Garrett Wilson makes my list, but, like, in reality, like, Garrett Wilson's a dunk. You know, my overall point was I think we're, like, we're in the golden age of quarterback play. I think we're in the golden age of wide receiver play. Someone should send me a bar of gold to my P.O. box. Based off how much I'm talking about gold. Johnny's in Atlanta. What up, Johnny?
5: What's going on, Linnell? My most overrated receiver, and I'm a Falcon fan, it's got to be Dre London. I really think we should not have paid him. And the best duo to me, he's got to be Minnesota with Justin Jeffries and Addison, because they made Kirk Cousins, he made Kirk Cousins look good and Sam Darnold look good. He'll make Kyler Murray. And how can you say Garrett Wilson's overrated when he been dominating the league with no quarterback?
1: How about he dominates the leadership position?
5: Okay, well, he's not a leader. Ain't one receiver that's a leader. Every leader, every receiver.
1: Stephon Diggs is a leader.
5: Stephon Diggs is a head case. You know that. I know it, too. And Terry McClure.
1: You can call him a head case all you want. You make sure you call him a winner, too, at the end of the day.
5: Oh, yeah, he's a winner. Every place he went, he's a winner. I agree with you on that, too. But every receiver, no receiver is really a leader on the field. They just want the ball. And I really think the most underrated.
1: Johnny, I'm about to let you run here as we got 10 seconds and we hit the break. Our second guest, stops by the show next. Commanders guard Brandon Coleman joins us on One Sports Night next.
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10: 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It appears by its own numbers, the U.S. government seems insolvent. 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

taking you up to 3 a.m. Eastern Time. 310-840-4910 is the number. You can tweet at me as well. It is that. It is at NELL_BTV. You went hard in the paint. I'm just going over to the right for the first time tonight. Good God Almighty. What happened? Shout out to you, man. 310-840-4910. You had time tonight, didn't you? That's incredible. Well, a lot more to get to. In exactly 1 hour, we're going to be joined by Dalton Wasserman, one of the best college football minds in the world. Yeah, he'll stop by as we go over some of the preseason coaches poll that was released yesterday. I'll get his thoughts on some of the top quarterbacks in college football. And then we'll talk a little bit about some college football playoff contenders. And then maybe a few dark horses as well when we're joined by our guy, Dalt Wasserman. Right now, though, I want to continue to talk all things National Football League. I was out there, boots on the ground, in Washington today, getting an up-close and personal look at the Commanders. A couple of hours after practice ended, big-time news, Stephon Diggs signing with the Washington Commanders on a one-year deal worth up to $12 million, returning home, and it got us into our wide receiver duo convo. Before we go too far ahead, I do want to make this point. Stephon Diggs in Washington could end up being that piece, that move that takes Washington from being like a tier two NFC team to being a legitimate big-time threat to the Rams. I think there's still a lot of unknown when it comes to the 2026 Washington Commanders. Still a lot of unknown. And that's okay. You're in week two of training camp. There's supposed to be unknowns because there's a lot more things to compete at. So I'm totally on board with that. That's awesome. The thing that excites me about Diggs in D.C., and we mentioned this a little bit earlier, this is, talking about McLaurin, this is Terry's best wide receiver that he's ever played with in his life. Let me not say his life. During his time as a pro, because he's at Ohio State. This is the best complimentary piece he's ever had. And I would love to hear how this goes over with folks in D.C. I just feel like Stephon Diggs is going to have a much bigger role than people are anticipating. 8 touchdowns. This is a guy that's

0: multi-time All-Pro getting inserted into this Washington offense. Yet everybody that we talk to, or everybody that I read on Twitter, feels as if this deal is not going to move the needle. I don't know where people are getting that from. I don't know how you look at this deal and say, "Ah, it doesn't mean much to me. Ah, it doesn't mean much at all." I don't get it. 310-840-4910. Why does it mean a lot for Washington? It means a lot for the Commanders because for the first time in his young career, Jaden's going to have an embarrassment of riches between Terry, Diggs, Chigakonkwo, Bill Merritt, Rashad White, Antonio Williams. They got some weapons. All of a sudden in the nation's capital, they do. What is going to determine success or failure, though, for the 2026 Washington Commanders? I'm going to say the same thing about every damn team, really paying close attention. Because I don't look at the game through the lens of wagertainment and fantasy football. Football is won and lost in that phone booth, as I like to call it. A 60-minute fight in the playing offensive line and defensive line in the National Football League. Washington's offensive line is probably the most underrated skill group, or underrated position group, rather, in the entire National Football League. You have an all-pro in Laremy Tunsil. You got a multi-time pro bowler in Sam Cosmi, but the rest of the group is a little bit unheralded. The thing that I'm excited about, right, when it comes to this Commanders football team, is I actually love what they have on both sides of the line. I believe in their defensive front. I believe in their offensive line. Question is, will I be proven right? That's the big question. But I think, as we sit here today on August the 6th, if I was to give you, like, a short list of teams that are the biggest contenders to the Rams in the NFC conference alone, I don't know how a list comes out and Washington's not on it. In terms of the biggest threats to the Rams in the conference, and what a slight to the Seahawks, who are the defending champions, and I'm talking about who's the biggest threat to the runner-up. I'm sorry. Excuse me. So bad. I think the biggest threat, though, to L.A. and the entire NFC is probably Philadelphia, who beat them twice. You know what I'm saying? Over the span of the last couple seasons. Like, this is a group that's not afraid of the moment when it comes to matching up with the Rams. I look at Philly as one of those teams that match up well and that are going to be a real legitimate challenge for them. I think Seattle, obviously, falls in that bucket. I believe that Chicago is going to fall in that bucket. I believe that Dallas is going to fall in that bucket. I believe that Washington's going to fall in that bucket. Outside of that, I don't think you have a chance. Somebody out there is probably saying, "Well, damn, this is the entire conference, Broham." Broham. What a word. That's what we're going to start having some fun here. Because I can't believe I just used the word Broham in 2026. 310-840-4910 is the number. The Washington Commanders signing Stephon Diggs earlier to a one-year deal worth up to $12 million. Big-time move for them. I think it helps them enter a different tier within the landscape of the NFC, but we'll obviously have to see. Offensive line play, defensive line play, as I mentioned, huge, is what's going to determine success or failure for the 26 Commanders. I caught up with Commanders guard Brandon Coleman post-practice, and we talked about a bevy of different things, including his trip to Tuscaloosa, Alabama, with all-pro left tackle Laremy Tunsil. Talked about a change in his diet. But you hear Brandon Coleman joining us.
1: Commanders, I'm pleased to be joined by one of the most athletic guards in the National Football League. I got Brandon Coleman giving us some time. BC, new offense that really highlights you guys' athletic.

0: training camp, kind of not losing the step, and then just coming out here and pushing themselves. Like, you're going to be tired during camp, but that's what you want. And then afterwards, recover so you can do it again.
1: Can you give us some tricks to the trade about, like, how that visit to Texas was? Man, I'm sure getting to pick his brain, just one of the best in the business, making you guys two of the best in the business. How was the relationship with y'all three kind of formulated, and then what did y'all work on?
0: Yeah, for sure. So it was actually out in Alabama.
1: Alabama.
0: Tuscaloosa, yeah. His strength coach works for university, so we're able to use their facilities. It was cool. We're out for 3 weeks working out. Started at like 12, right for like 4 hours like that. Yeah, this football guy come out twice a week, so we did a bunch of like technique work, was able to see like how he works. Because if you look at like his techniques are different from how some of the guys around the league, exactly. But it made a lot of sense when we were able to talk about it. That's being out there with them, man. Like, that's the connections that you want. Not just, like, off the field. Obviously, we're hanging out talking.
1: Right.
0: But also the connection, like, on the field. Like, being able to kind of gain a step on that. And that is an advantage for camp. Like, we're able to kind of see where we want to fit at. Pass pro stuff like that. Working out some kids before you get to camp.
1: I saw you guys in the O-line, D-line one-on-one having to work a combo block and going against a stunt. After getting to work with him last year, how does that kind of bridge the communication and make, you know, plays and moments like that more easy for you?
0: Yeah, man. It was definitely – I didn't get to work with him a lot after last year after the injury, but this goes first through training practices and, like, the games. I was able to see how he sets. Now, even in camp, like, actually doing it day by day, it lets me see, okay, what do I have to adjust? What does he have to adjust? Obviously, it's more of me making an adjustment because tackles have the harder job in setting. Like, I can make an adjustment setting deeper, setting flatter. So, we have a lot of communication to that aspect of how we make it easier on ourselves to get that stuff passed off.
1: For sure. So, let me ask you something a little light, man. Yeah. In terms of, you know, this offseason and what you were able to accomplish with your body, what was the thing that you, like, cut out? And what did you learn that, hey, this is healthy, but I really, really like it?
0: Yeah, you know, it's a lot from, like, the Laramie that I copied. So,
1: his diet.
0: Working diet-wise, but also just, like, his way he goes about, like, taking care of himself and the team he has. So, like, I'm working with a nutritionist now. Like, I saw it from him.
1: You look like it, bro, seriously.
0: Like, a nutritionist, a chef, and they always talk. So, like, there's times where I said, like, I want some lamb chops. My nutritionist, like, and I have
1: it. They have it.
0: So, it's like, it takes the thinking out of my day. Where I'm just eating what they bring me, which is nice. You know, that's like the best ones I'm talking about. Like, I can always buy certain things and all that stuff. But at the end of the day, like, there's a longer, like, a bigger goal that I have in mind that takes a little longer right now to invest in myself. A lot of it's also, like, rehab.
1: Yeah,
0: like, my body was breaking down, not taking care of it the right way. So working with our guy Caesar on the strength staff, like, he taught me a lot about how to take care of my body, soft tissue-wise, what to look out for, what O-line am I dealing with more than other players in terms of our movements, how it affects my body. So a lot of things I got knowledgeable on that now lets me kind of prepare better and I'll also be more available during the season.
1: I'm just watching the 11-on-11 stuff. I mean, they're throwing the kitchen sink at you guys. From a communication standpoint, how has that been, and how does this prepare you for the regular season when you'll see some similar exotic looks?
0: Yeah, like you said, this is probably one of the most fun defenses to watch.
1: Yeah, man.
0: The way they stunt, the way they bring things, and the adjustments they make. So I don't think we're going to see anyone that's going to do any more than we are, which is great for us. Like, we're going to make mistakes now because we can work through it.
1: Exactly.
0: By the time we get to week one, we've seen almost everything we can. It takes the thinking out of it. Like, we already know where it's supposed to be. We know our communications, we know adjustments, and that's stuff we want. Like, the way that we've kind of changed training camp, the high pace, the competition, like, that's stuff that we need to prepare us for.
1: Last one, you guys got a joint practice here against the Dolphins on the 13th. How eager are you to whip someone else's ass?
0: Yeah, bro, you've been going against these guys for, I don't know, months now.
1: Yeah.
0: Like you said, you see another face, you guys practice, but at the end of the day, we just go out to whip somebody's ass, man. Like, it's gonna be high emotions, and we're gonna be able to take care of ourselves and them, but you know, you gotta come off the right, you gotta whip that guy's ass. That's what's gonna be. And I'm gonna tell
1: you. See, I appreciate you, brother. Yeah. Inject that into my veins 7 days out of the week and twice on Sundays. Brandon Coleman is going into next week's joint practice with the Miami Dolphins with the intention of whipping somebody's ass. Old Stone Cold Steve Austin, man. Because that's how you get to be excited. That's what you want. And Brandon, his story in particular, it's fascinating in terms of how 2025 went for him. He was on the shelf a lot. And according to the folks that I spoke to, like, the reason he lost his job, he didn't get off the training table. Your best ability is availability. You got to practice. You're going to be able to get reps. That's not the case for him. If you missed, if you're listening on radio,

0: 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Like, subscribe, comment, etc. But man, he's just an impressive dude. His body, I mean, just the body composition is totally different. He looks like a man amongst boys. And I do want to shout out to Larry Tunsil. You know what's crazy, man? When we first made the trade for Tunsil, I think we had Sean Pendergast. We were talking about how much of a me guy Tunsil. Man, he seems like the most selfless guy. He even gave me some free time. 310-840-4910 is the number. I expect this Washington offensive line to be in throughout the course of the regular season. It feels like they're being slept on just a wee bit. Just let's do this. Every Wednesday, here throughout the course of training camp, we're going to continue our Westwood One Sports Night division preview series. This week's preview series takes us to the AFC East, the division that is pretty fascinating going into 2026. Some pressure on some quarterbacks and one coach on the hot seat. We will preview the AFC East next during Westwood One Sports Night.
1: The 49ers brought back Deebo Samuel to team with Mike Evans. Does Brock Purdy have enough weapons to keep up with the Rams and Seahawks? Westwood One Sports.
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1: Woo-hoo! Westwood One Sports Night continues with the youngest in charge, Linnell Willingham, hitting you up at 3 a.m. Eastern Time. There's a story I wanted to get to. There's some video I want to get to. Justin Herbert, Madison Beer, engaged to Mary. But they're taking things a little too far, as I'm concerned. 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Each and every Wednesday, as we roll throughout training camp, I promised that we would give you another Westwood One Sports Night division preview. And tonight, we go to the AFC East. And here's how our division previews work. I'm going to pick the winner of the division. I'm going to pick the last place team. I'll give you the order, right, which I think the standings finish, and then I'll tell you which of the teams I actually believe was a legitimate contender out of the respective division. Now, tonight, with it being the AFC East, we know the two teams. It's New England, and it is New England and it's Buffalo, right? To me, and we said this a couple times throughout the offseason, there is no quarterback head coach duo under more scrutiny going into next year than Joe Brady and Josh Allen. How much does it have to do with Josh Allen turning the game over and losing the game for them in the divisional round of the playoffs? That's a lot. But despite Josh Allen's failures, Sean McDermott got fired, and now they have brought in a new defensive coordinator in Jim Leonard. They're going to run a 3-4 scheme, and they're going to look different on that side of the football. Is different better? That's the question. Is different better? Offensively, right? I love what they have. Everyone's got to love what they have. And this kind of goes back to what we briefly touched on yesterday. This idea that Josh Allen has just had no good supporting cast his entire career is a joke. Look at the current receiving core, the current supporting cast. James Cook is a top five running back in the NFL. The receiver trio of DJ Moore, Khalil Shakir, Josh Palmer. Three dudes that have had some success in this league. Your tight end duo with Dawson Knox and Dalton Kincaid is a respected group. The offensive line is a big, nasty, physical unit. The biggest question for the Buffalo Bills coming up in 26 is, can they consistently rush the passer? They brought in Bosa last year to be that, that DPR off of the bench. And now this time around, you've got Greg Rousseau off the edge rushing the passer for you. You've got Bradley Chubb that you've brought in. You've got T.J. Parker, who you ultimately drafted. That is what's going to make or break their season, though. Talking about Buffalo, can they get after the opposing team's quarterbacks? I actually like what the Bills did. I like what they have on both sides, on offense and on defense. I think they are going to win the AFC East coming up in 2026. I think they're just too talented of a roster. The question is, can someone get in Josh Allen's ear and tell him, hey, bud, it's almost like, and I wonder if any of you can relate to this. I'm about to tell a semi-vulnerable story, but I'll bring it back to you. When I was like 9, I had these dreams where I would like have a dream that I'm like using the urinal, but in reality, I'm in my bed. Like, and you all obviously know how that probably finishes up. You're dreaming though, like you're almost sleepwalking. You think you're doing something that you're not. It feels like the Buffalo Bills are sort of sleepwalking into 2026, right? It's like, okay, we know where you want to get to. Question is, are you there? Are you good enough to do so? I believe that they are. That's why I think they ultimately win the AFC East. The second place team in this division is going to be the Patriots. I'm not going to sit here and play games with you all. They're the second best team I have my questions about him, though. If the regular season goes the way that I think it is, and all four teams come out of the AFC North, I'll tell you who's not making the playoffs. The Patriots or the Bills. That's the reality of it. But, you know, the division as a whole, talking about the AFC East here, what's the one sports team? The AFC East, top to bottom, right, is lopsided. It's New England. It is it's New England. It's Buffalo. It's everybody else. It's Miami. It's, that's it. Now, injuries obviously can change the landscape of any season. I think Buffalo, with what they've done this offseason, is now better equipped to handle the injuries if they have them. If they have them. But the pass rush to defense definitely is going to tell the story about this group. Patriots come in second place to me in this division for obvious reasons. They're not going to finish worse than the Dolphins. They're not going to finish worse than the Jets. What type of second place team are they, though? Are they a second place team that limps their way to 8-9? Or are they a second place team who was chopping on the bit to make, you know, that last lineup team, right? Like, I think the playoffs is when we judge Buffalo. Like, this cute praising of them during the regular season, I'm done with it because it doesn't matter. At the end of the day, you're judged on how you perform in the postseason. Bottom line. And last year, last year that group didn't really go far.
2: How about him telling reporters Josh Allen? And I know he has to say this. I'm not knocking him necessarily for saying this, but there is something beautifully ironic, whether he intended it to be this way or not. He told reporters when asked about the Super Bowl thing and not them not getting there, he said, well, eventually if you knock on the door enough, it's going to open. And, you know, if you said that as a member of, like, a new franchise, whatever. But saying that as a member, the starting quarterback of a franchise that in the 90s lost four Super Bowls in a row.
1: Tough look.
2: I mean, I don't know if he's trying for that. If he wasn't, I think it actually makes it more funny. Swing and a miss there. I would have phrased that differently.
1: I agree. As far as the Patriots are concerned, the second place team in the league. I don't know if the addition of A.J. Brown, one, I love the move. It's a good move for them. I don't think anyone's going to deny that. Does that keep them afloat? Does that keep them in the playoff picture? Super Bowl hangovers. They just are. I think that's what the Patriots are going to fall victim to. But I'll be honest. I'm sitting here looking at the roster one through 15. Mike Vrabel is showing you, man, this is instant grits. it don't have to be some long, drawn-out process in terms of getting your team back to relevancy. But how the Patriots have turned this roster over the past two seasons, pretty fascinating to watch. It is for sure. But last year, year one of Mike Vrabel, everything went well. You punched your ticket to the Super Bowl. Great. What do you do in year two? What do you do to follow it up at the quarterback position? That's the big question. And Drake may suck during the playoffs. I hate saying that because I feel it lacks context and nuance, but, like, put it frank, he was not very good. He wasn't. How does he bounce back? Because the last time we saw him, he was awful. Is it one of those situations where you don't even watch the tape and you just get ready for next year? Or what? The last place team, or the third place team, excuse me. I think it's going to be the New York Jets, actually. If we go back to earlier in the spring, we had this conversation about, you know, I think there are adults in the room now for the Jets. Bringing in DeMario Davis, Minka, there are adults in that room. So I don't expect things to go as poorly as it did a year ago. I think Geno is underrated as a quarterback and will be able to get the ball to Garrett Wilson. So, therefore, they should be more exciting to watch just by nature. The defense is the thing that is interesting because it's going to be Aaron Glenn under the microscope. He's going to have to figure it out in terms of, you know, how we get this group to be respectable and get them back on track. They got some interesting young pieces in the secondary. I was a big fan of D'Angelo Pons, the nickel out of Indiana getting selected there. I was a big fan of him. I think he reminds me a lot of Aaron Glenn, actually. So it's probably a big reason that they took him, bringing in Nashawn Wright via free agency after he had a 5-interception campaign last year. I think that was huge. The Jets didn't – I think we all forget about this. The Jets didn't register a single interception. You know how insane that is? All year, not one? Come on. They'll be better, though, in 2026. What does that look like in terms of a win-loss standpoint? Maybe it's 7 wins. Maybe a win or 2 wins. 310-840-4910. AFC East. Who do you got winning it? Last year, we saw the New England Patriots finish the top of the division, byproduct of having the easiest schedule in the NFL. This time around, how do you see it playing out? 310-840-4910. How does the AFC East shake? I do want to give credit where credit is due to, I think it's Darren Mooji, the general manager of the Jets. Put a decent roster by way of the draft and free agency. They have. Question is, will they win more games as a result? That's the no one really knows right now. I'm banking on them, honestly. I am banking on them being better than what they were in 2025. But I also think, like I said a moment ago, I don't think they're a playoff team. It's all playoff teams. That's what I think. 310-840-4910. If you got any calls on who you think is going to win the AFC East, I've got the Buffalo Bills getting back on top, Patriots in second. Patriots in second, Jets in third, Dolphins finishing last. Let's touch on Miami a little bit while we have some time here before we get the timeout. Look, I know I am not giving them much of a shot based off of these rankings. Yeah, show me. I was a big fan of them going out and getting Malik Willis. Wasn't a big fan of them stripping him of his weapons and Jalen Waddle and some others. We're going to see how long it takes for Miami to get back on track. We're going to see how long of a leash as well Jeff Hafley has. I think that's the more fascinating conversation here. It's just how much time is he going to get here? How much time is he going to get to get us where we want to be? 310-840-4910 is the number here on What's the One Sports Night. Our division preview series continues with AFC East. I've got the Buffalo Bills winning the AFC East. Who do you got? 310-840-4910. Eric is in Wisconsin. What's going on, Eric? Welcome in.
3: Thanks for taking my call. Just wanted to say I do agree with you with the Buffalo Bills taking the number one spot. But the one thing I did take exception to was the fact that you said that, you know, Josh Allen in your case, wet the bed in the playoffs. Yeah. But we kind of forgot the play, though, in which it was called an interception, but it wasn't really an interception every time you looked at the replay because of the fact that you looked at it, and I believe it was the Rams and the Bears played and had the same play happen there where the, you know, corner or the safety came rolling up with the ball, and in this case they gave it to the receiver. So I was, you know, and that was a pivotal moment of the game in which the Buffalo would have actually, you know, put it away at that point.
1: I appreciate the call. I just am like, come on. We got to be realistic. He threw the football away. He fumbled the football away. However you want to slice it, he turned the ball over. He wouldn't do it. Talk like I see it with my glasses. This is what it is. 310-840-4910 I want to switch gears here as we continue to ease our way into the final hour of power. AFC's division preview. I've got the Buffalo Bills taking the division crown home. I've got New England finishing second, Jets third, Dolphins fourth. Does New England have a shot to win this division? What would need to happen for the Patriots to win this division? I just don't buy the pass rush. I don't. I don't think they'll be able to get after Josh Allen and bring him to the ground and stop him from making plays off schedule. It's going to be fascinating when these two teams lock horns again during the regular season. Two good matchups last year. I expect the same this time around. 310-840-4910 is the number here on Westwood One Sports Night. AFC East Division Preview. Who do you got winning the AFC East coming up here in 26? Chance is in Alabama. What's up, Chance?
4: Hey, man. Thanks for taking the call.
1: Yes, sir.
4: So, I know Josh had James Cook last year, but he didn't have any good receivers, bro. The past, since Diggs left, no one said his whole career he hasn't had any help. He's had a pretty good offensive line, top, well, maybe not his first couple years, but he's had a top five offensive line the first few years. But I heard you mention Dalton Kincaid. Do me a favor. Just please do me this one favor. I don't care if Josh Allen had 10 turnovers. Just watch the very last throw Josh Allen threw in that Denver Broncos game. I always forget the New Orleans Saints receiver. That it was a dime. No.
2: Brandon Cooks.
4: No, man.
1: About Brandon Cooks.
4: Cooks. Yes. It was an old. Denver already had possession. They punted. And he's falling on his back, and a rookie corner rips it out. Josh Allen gets hit with an interception.
1: It was 7 months ago. Give it up.
4: Yes, but I'm saying, how is that on Josh Allen if he throws a dime and
1: it's
4: the guy gets
1: it's
4: the rip
1: not
4: out
1: just
4: of
1: that. It's about the other possessions that he gave him to. It's not just that one. There were four
4: yeah,
1: turnovers.
4: He redeemed himself. He redeemed himself. Okay, go back 2 years ago. One more last thing. Back 2 years. I heard you mention Kincaid, right? He was a rookie. Magnolia called a blitz against the Chiefs. They rushed three guys. It looked like Josh Allen was just throwing up a prayer. It hit Kincaid right.
1: I hope one day I'm lucky enough to find somebody that loves me as much as you love Josh Allen, Chance.
4: Just
1: I appreciate
4: watch the replay,
1: call,
4: and that. Just
1: 310-840. He was hollering on the way. That's how he wanted to. 310-840-4910. There's two things I want to get to coming up on the other side. Justin Herbert, what was the guy calling him last night then? Herbert?
2: Justin A-Bear.
1: Justin A-Bear. A-Bear! Justin A-Bear and Madison Beer spending some time together at LA Rams training camp. This is the time where we tell you, make sure you subscribe and join our YouTube live stream so you can feel a part of what we're talking about here. We're going to put the video up. Justin Herbert and Madison Beer friendly with one another at a training camp. How friendly did they get? Well, we'll let you know next. There wasn't one sports.
0: Quarterback battles continue every day. Michael Penix Jr. versus Tua Tagovailoa in Atlanta. The Vikings have J.J. McCarthy against Kyler Murray. When the starter is named, we'll let you know. Westwood One Sports.
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0: on Sports Night. Here's Linnell Willingham.
1: Yes, indeedy. Still rocking out with you as we get you up to 3 a.m. Eastern Time here on What's Up One Sports Night. We're joined by our pal Dalton Wasserman, one of the best college football analysts in the country, and stop by making his show debut. We will hear a lot from him during the college football regular season, so get yourself familiar, get yourself warmed up for 15 minutes from now when our guy Dalton Wasserman joins the program. Here, Max Chadwick do an amazing college football podcast together. We'll have Max Chadwick on the program as we continue to near an inch closer towards the college football regular season as well. So, out on the horizon, it is football season, though, ladies and gentlemen. I'm excited about it. Training camp is a sacred place, is what I would say. The camaraderie that's built during training camp, the foundation that's set for each organization, and then most importantly, this is so special about an NFL locker room. There are so many wide-ranging ages, right? Like, you can have a 20-year-old on the team. You can have a 36-year-old on the team, you know? Guys can't – everybody can't relate to everybody. That's just the reality of it. But for those vets, and really for some of the young pups as well that, like, look and see their little girlfriend or whatever, like, you're spending so much time away from your family during camp that when, like, the team invites them out and you have, like, team day or family day, like, one, you probably practice with a little extra juice. You don't want to look like a damn fool in front of your significant other. And then two, the post-practice vibe. Get the chance to, you know, maybe have a little picnic, feed your significant other strawberries, something sweet. Justin Herbert. Most overrated quarterback in football, as we figured out last night. He's probably an overrated fiance. I mean, just watching him sit there and get his hair stroked by Madison here, they would have vomited. But it got me thinking about public displays of affection, especially from a quarterback. Like, if your wide receiver was doing something like this, it wouldn't surprise me. But the quarterback? I'm not a big fan of public displays of affection. When I was when I was in high school, it was a big thing. I did not like to like. I didn't like PDA. I didn't like to watch PDA. I didn't like to participate in PDA. Damn it, I would have complained about it on my PDF. Maybe I would have got some. But I just, it wasn't my thing. What we're seeing from Madison Beer and Justin Herbert on the practice field of the LA Chargers is borderline porn. And literally, soft porn on the damn timeline, guys. I mean, who posted this? First of all, who's recording them? What sicko wants to record Madison Beer and Justin Herbert? Why would you want to record them fondoodling the way that they were? I mean, look at it. I mean, it's awful. What a terrible look. This is a joke.
2: I mean, we would totally do something like that or something like this.
1: Record them? No.
2: Yes.
1: Dude, no.
2: Yeah.
1: I saw
2: someone. If you're sitting there loving them, because the thing is, they're doing it in the middle of everybody. Like, this isn't like you
1: must
2: have
1: paid close enough attention.
2: Most times it's like people playing with kids and you're talking to one another,
1: yes.
2: But there ain't nobody sitting down there. I mean, Justin Herbert, he looked there like he was lounging. Who's snitching?
1: I'm snitching on a friend of the program. Man, Jeremy Reeves and his significant other two summers ago. I'll never forget it. I don't mean to say it. I actually will forget it after tonight. Him and his significant other, man, and they're now, I think they got married over the summer.
2: They are.
1: They're married now. They were doing a similar bit. But, like, they were like,
2: you recorded it.
1: What?
2: If you're doing that in public, like, you, especially if you know the people around, you gotta understand, I think this Madison Beer stuff, a lot of it is for show. She knows she got these accounts.
1: There is
2: enjoying.
1: I'm not really Google or Instagram.
2: You don't even know what she looks like?
1: She's not a memorable enough face. has.
2: I think you'll realize.
1: Madison, I'm sorry, baby girl. I wasn't familiar with your game, sweetheart.
2: Wow.
1: She looks like she's never consumed an idea. She looks like she only eats rice. Like, by the grain.
2: She's a pop star. I know.
1: Yeah, like, what does she do besides look like this?
2: Well, she's like a pop star.
1: She's one of those influencers?
2: Yeah, she's one of those influencers. I think she was an influencer before she did music, which kind of tells you how good her music is.
1: You know what's the funniest bit? When I see, like, I don't know who follows Madison Beer. Adam Epstein. It's always funny seeing, like, your colleagues and likes.
2: Did you just follow her?
1: Who? Did I just
2: not?
1: I got a good ratio, though.
2: She has stan pages. You're pretty, yeah, like, pretty in demand if you have stan pages.
1: Yeah, if people are willing to go to bat for you the way that they offer it, yeah.
2: That's what was the name of the page? Well, I saw it on so many different pages. Like, once it got aggregated, it was everywhere. But the original post, I believe, came from, like, a Madison Beer stan page.
1: Madison Beer. Like,
2: the worst thing ever. Just an account that's dedicated to following your pipe. That's what.
1: I can't believe I'm still on it, though. Anybody out there that heard me?
2: I'm curious as to what you thought she looked like.
1: Yeah, I didn't.
2: Was there another celebrity that you had in mind that you're like, well, Justin Herbert is?
1: That's the thing. No. I think I was just being delirious.
2: There is a lightning rod celebrity that everybody uses. It's not very nice, but it's.
1: Are you saying, like, there's a universal consensus on the ugliness of a certain celebrity?
2: Yes, in a very popular movie. And ooh. I saw a meme about it for the first time, and I laughed harder than I should have. I thought she was actually kind of good in the movie, but they were right.
1: Yeah, Madison Beer, I just... .310 is the number. I'm going to get into some college football coming up in the final hour of Power here on the program. Oh, man. You all in the YouTube.
2: I think you have a secret admirer. You might be offering some up.
1: Wow. I don't think it was ever a secret. The admiration. Let's do this. Final hour of power coming up. We continue to close this bad boy out. I go back on the road starting tomorrow. I'll be in Cleveland for Friday and Saturday's Browns practices. I'll do the Saturday morning sports show live from Cleveland, so that'll be exciting. I do want to talk a little bit about college football, though, man. Top 25 preseason coaches poll came out yesterday. We didn't talk about it much on the show, but I do want to give it some attention coming up here in this final hour of the program. We go back out to the guest hotline. Coming up on the other side of the break, where we introduce one of the absolute best making his Westwood One Sports Night debut, Dalton Wasserman, one of the best college football analysts out there in the country. Formerly a Pro Football Focus, but now back in the saddle doing some other work for Chris Collinsworth. He joins us next here on Westwood One Sports.
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0: 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Here's Linnell Willingham.
1: All right, welcome back to Westwood One Sports Night with the youngest in charge, Linnell Willingham, getting you up to 3 a.m. Eastern Time, making his show debut with this baby, one of the absolute best in the world, talking all things college football around Dalton Wasserman. 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I just got caught. He is the co-host of the Preferred Walk-On College Football Show with Max Chadwick, two of the absolute best in the game. You all do an awesome job. Dalton, what up, baby? I appreciate you making some time for us, man.
2: Hey, I appreciate it, as always, Linnell. And I'm just glad football season's back, right? We get the Hall of Fame game tomorrow. We've got college football coming at the end of August. We've got the NFL coming right after that. We're getting right back to the top of the roller coaster here, and it's going to be so much fun to cover both all season.
1: I'm excited about it, man. What we were talking about a little bit earlier in the show, the preseason top 25 coaches poll that came out. First, just your thoughts. What's the first thing that jumps out to you, I would say, within the landscape of the top 10?
2: I think when you look at those top seven, right, I think when you really look at, you know, teams like Ohio State, Oregon, and Indiana, the big three there in the Big Ten, Georgia and Texas always with such high expectations. And then I think two very interesting teams, Notre Dame and Miami. I think that top seven is really the inner circle of national title contenders. Now, I think they all have pretty close to an equal shot of winning it. They're all very good football teams that are very well-rounded. There might be one or two things to tweak about them, you know, or think about when it comes to flaws. But to me, those first seven right there, then you draw a line to some other dark horses like an LSU or an Oklahoma or a Texas Tech. But I think that's really the premier seven teams in college football heading into the season.
1: Georgia, to me, Dalton, is the team that, and I feel like not a CFB purist saying this, but I'm going to say it. A little overrated to me, man. Their offense is like watching paint dry. I know what they are on the defensive side. What do you make of the Georgia Bulldogs, and do you think Gunnar Stockton is able to, you know, put up some points this year for his team?
2: I think you're asking the right question, because what we know Georgia can do, they can do really well. They're going to play elite defense under Kirby Smart and Glenn Schumann. They're going to be able to run the ball with Nate Frazier and a really good stable of backs, but it is that passing game that concerns me, right? I like Gunnar Stockton, but he's not the playmaker that some of the other top quarterbacks, even in that top seven, are. You think about Arch Manning and Julian Sain and Dante Moore. These are dynamic quarterbacks that can make plays all over the field, and I thought at times last year when Georgia kind of stagnated on offense, they weren't explosive enough in the passing game, and to me, their wide receiving core is even thinner than it was last year, right? You've got London Humphreys, you've got Isaiah Canyon coming in from Georgia Tech, but I think that is the big question. Can they be explosive enough in the passing game, maybe even head-to-head in the playoff against some of these better teams? Because there's great defenses too, right? Ohio State and Indiana and Oregon and Notre Dame. Like, if you go up ahead head-to-head with these weapons that Georgia has, they're going to have to slow it down and, like you mentioned, kind of make you watch paint dry a little bit to win these ball games in a low-scoring fashion. So if there's any flaw that Georgia does have, I do think it's the lack of explosiveness in the passing game.
1: Yeah, it's going to be fascinating to see how they kind of overcome it. They got a good offensive line, though. They should be able to run the football. But you know it. You saw it last year in the CFP, man. When you got to score and you got to put a drive together, it felt like at times last year they just couldn't do it. Dalton, I'm super bullish on the young quarterback, well, the veteran quarterback for Ole Miss and Trinidad Chambliss. I just love his story, first and foremost, being a guy that comes from Division II. I have Ole Miss ranked as the sixth best team in all of college football, and it has a lot to do with him. I know I'm probably a little more bullish on them than others. How far can Ole Miss go, and are they a dark horse natty contender?
2: Look, I know there's a lot of people thinking there's going to be some regression, and they won a lot of close games. They didn't have the hardest schedule last year. But when you have Trinidad Chambliss as your quarterback, you can win any game in any given week. I think his playmaking ability reminds me so much of, like, a prime Russell Wilson. It really does. You watch that in that playoff game against Georgia. You almost brought him back against Miami. He's a player who can just, you know, he can win games, it feels like, almost single-handedly. Then you've got arguably the best running back in college football and Kewon Lacy right next to him. And I love the job that Pete Golding did in the transfer portal, really loading up their defense. I think all of a sudden, with all the names they brought in, they're one of the most underrated defenses in college football. But it comes down to Trinidad. I think their offensive line is a little bit of a question mark, but I get it. If you believe in him and Lacy in that backfield and you think they're both elite players, which to me, they are, you've got a top five quarterback in the country, you got maybe the best running back in the country, they can beat anyone on any given day. So I see why you have them ranked that high.
1: I like him, man. It, a lot of the juice that you just spoke about, man. I'm a big Pete Golden fan all of a sudden. Last year, maybe I was a little late to the party on Coach Zig. I used to fall asleep listening to his pressers. Like, he just gets me that jacked up. I love hearing him speak and talk football. Let's actually talk about Indiana real quick, man, because I think Big Ten Media Day was very eventful. So was SEC Media Day, that dialogue between, well, who's the better conference, who's not? Let's just stick on Indiana here for a second. The quarterback position for them, obviously you lose Fernando Mendoza. What do you think about the incumbent and then the rest of the roster and what they were able to do in the transfer portal? Should they be still considered among the elite teams in college football?
2: Absolutely. They have the best coach in college football in Kurt Cignetti, and they've got an absolutely loaded roster once again. They were able to hang on to both of their coordinators, Mike Shanahan on the offensive side and Brian Haynes on the defensive side. That's huge because there's a lot of top teams that are looking at coordinator turnover. You look at Ohio State on offense, Texas on defense, Oregon both ways, right? Indiana with the stable coaching staff and this roster, they're going to be unbelievable once again. The defense is going to be a top 10 unit once again, and really their ceiling is just going to be determined by Josh Hoover, the new quarterback coming in from TCU, right? If he can protect the football a little bit better and just play fundamentally sound like Mike Shanahan wants him to, with maybe an even more talented receiving core than they had last year. And they had three excellent receivers last year. Charlie Becker is back. You get Nick Marsh in there, this time from Michigan State. So if Hoover can just play fundamentally sound football and protect the ball in big games, they can win the whole thing again. And for me, the floor of that team, even if Hoover isn't as good as Mendoza, which would be very high praise by the end of the year, to me, they're like a lock to be at least in the final eight. I think that's the floor. I think they're easily one of the eight best teams in the country with the potential to win it all.
1: Yeah, they're fascinating. I put together my list and power rankings that I like to do. It's called Mel Super Six Pack Dalton. I actually, just out of respect for Coach Sig, I have them as the number one team entering college football for the 2026 season. I'm eager to see, you know, if they can live up to the hype. And he's probably the best soundbite we've had in college in a long, long time. Love everything about him, man. I want to ask you about Texas. Obviously, Arch Manning finished the season pretty strong, albeit against some lesser competition. They really went out and attacked the portal strong, though. You know, getting guys on offense, getting guys on defense, at the skill spot, and into the trenches. When it comes to Texas for 2026, are they the best team in the SEC?
2: I think they're the most talented team. Look, Max Chadwick and I on Preferred Walk-On, we did a series of episodes ranking the top 10 position units at every position group, okay, on the field. Texas was the only team in the country that made the top 10 in every single episode of that series, right? You look at the quarterback in Arch Manning. You look at, I think, two really impactful guys for them are going to be the two running backs they brought in, Hollywood yeah. Smothers from NC State and Relique Brown from Arizona State. The underrated part of this, or I should say the underrated problem for this Texas team last year is that they just didn't run the football very well, not the way we're used to seeing under Steve Sarkisian, right? So if they have more balance in this offense, and Arch Manning's an excellent athlete, a great runner himself, I think that's going to really expand everything that Sark wants to do. And I think the biggest question for this team is actually the transition at defensive coordinator from Pete Kwiatkowski, who did an unbelievable job the last few years, now to old friend Will Muschamp, and to see what he does with Colin Simmons and Rasheem Biles and all of that talent. But Texas, you could easily argue, is the most talented team in all of college football. They just need Manning to improve the ball placement, and that defensive coordinator switch intrigues me a lot.
1: Joined by our guy Dalton Wasserman, talks all things college football in the National Football League. Give him a follow on the X app at CFB_Dalton. He's also the co-host of the Preferred Walk-On podcast with Preferred Walk-On College Football, with Max Chadwick. Tongue twister. First and foremost, and the listening audience is watching on the YouTube stream, I've been on this training camp tour, Dalton. I've been to a bunch of things, but I've visited the Giants, I've visited the Jets, I've visited the Steelers, I've visited the Ravens. So I've been all up and down I-95, and I'm getting about 3 hours of sleep per night, so I'm a little bit groggy as we do this, fresh off of Commanders practice earlier this morning. Bunch of more college football things we can talk about. I love Dante Moore. And I think his decision not to come out last year is going to allow him to be the best quarterback in college football this year, get another season of starts under his belt with a

0: I was shocked to see that he wasn't in the top 10 of the Heisman voting last year, right? There was some guys that got in the Heisman voting that I was like, wait, Dante didn't get a single Heisman vote? What's going on here? Because he was so good. He was arguably the most efficient deep passer in the game. Gets rid of the football quickly. I think his game, the way he plays, reminds me a lot of C.J. Stroud. Honestly, he's got a quick release. He strikes downfield. You give him a clean pocket, he's deadly. And the only two games he didn't play all that well last year were against the best team in the country in Indiana, right? He gives you such a high floor. That team is loaded with weapons. They got two great young backs. Dante's in for another great year. And if people forget about him this time in the Heisman race, I don't know what they're doing, man, because he's fantastic.
1: I expect him to be big time once again, man. It was a hot button debate, you know, during pre-draft time in terms of like, well, should he come out? Should he not? Does he want to play for the New York Jets? Should he want to play for the New York Jets? I don't know how much that had to do with it. I'm sure the NIL bag, you know, had something to do with him coming back for sure. In terms of how he projects to the NFL level, you gave the C.J. Stroud comp. If you're a NFL talent evaluator out there and you're really trying to put him under the microscope for 26, what are you circling saying, hey, I got to see him get better at that?
0: Just the ability to get to his second and third read and then to handle pressure a little bit better. I think a lot of things that are going to come with reps, honestly. He had kind of a weird true freshman year where he played a handful of games at UCLA. Then he sat on the bench behind Dylan Gabriel. And this past year, I thought, again, the two Indiana games were the only games he didn't play all that well. And it's just they throw so many different NFL-style looks at you, right? So I think for him, it's just going to be about repetition. When you get a team that's taking the top or they're keeping the lid on the defense, I should say, you know, can you adjust underneath and manufacture. And I think he even showed that in the playoff game against Texas Tech, where it's like that game was a grind. That was one of the best defenses in the country, and he was able to just manage the game and manufacture. So just continue to show you can do that against the better defenses. And then again, just find more answers for pressure, because like Stroud, he's not an elite athlete necessarily. He can run a little bit, but he's not an elite athlete who's going to throw on the move all that often. Find answers for pressure. Find answers for blitzes. And if you get a second shot, or as I should say, a third shot at Indiana, prove what you can do against them or against Matt Patricia in Ohio State, against those NFL-caliber defensive coordinators. Let's see how you can solve problems from the pocket with your second and third read and then read things hot.
1: Talk a little bit about the LSU Tigers, my friend, another team that, you know, abused the transfer portal, went out and spent some big-time cash, and they improved this roster. I want to talk about Sam Leavitt, though, man. A veteran dude at the quarterback position. We know what Lane is able to get out of these quarterbacks over the course of his, you know, career in college football. Where does Sam rank to you amongst like some of the top signal callers that Lane has got the opportunity to work with? And do you think he's going to be big time coming up here in 26?
0: Well, he is gifted. He is gifted, man. You talk about physically gifted and the ability to scramble, the ability to make off-platform throws. His arm talent, his physical talent is as good as anybody in the country, man. He's a dynamic athlete. He can rip it down the field, on the move, off-platform, in the pocket, whatever you want. And I think he just got caught up last year without Cam Scadaboo at Arizona State and with Jordan Tyson as the one legitimate target. He kind of got caught up in just forcing things and feeling like he had to carry the team. He doesn't need to do that, and as long as Lane Kiffin and Charlie Weiss can get him back to distributing the football the way that he did 2 years ago, this kid can win a Heisman Trophy. That's how good he is. I think he's a top 10 quarterback in the country. I think he's as talented as anybody, and in that offense with the tempo that they're going to play with and the factor that he is going to play himself in the run game as well, I think he has at least a chance. Would he be my number one pick to be the best QB in the country this year? No, but there is a chance in that offense he can do that. I think he's super, super talented.
1: You look at their schedule early in the season, you have to match up against Ole Miss, and it feels like their schedule, like they're going to have to start fast. They're not going to have a lot of room to kind of work out the kinks. When you look at a new coach coming in and leading a new program, Lane's a unique cat, we all know that, right? How long do you think it takes for them to get off the ground? Do you see them starting fast? And I guess the answer to that question kind of tells me how you feel about them for the season.
0: I see him starting fast. I think that game at Ole Miss is obviously going to be very interesting with everything around it. But I like him in their first game a lot against Clemson at home. They're going to win their second game against Louisiana Tech. And I think it's just a matter of Sam Leavitt and that offensive line. You know, Jordan Seaton, the new left tackle in that offensive line. That's what really needs to come together for him. And Leavitt just being able to be A, healthy, and B, play under control. The more that he plays under control and then relies on that playmaking when he has to, if he gets to that point and he's playing like he did 2 years ago at Arizona State, they can honestly, they have enough talent to be the best team in the country, and I think that's something that's going to help them a lot. More than any of the players they brought in the portal, I thought Lane Kiffin's biggest win this offseason

0: getting to keep Blake Baker as a defensive coordinator. Their defense is outstanding, and their front four is going to be even better this year with their pass rush with some of the guys they brought in. So early on, you might see the kinks getting worked out, but we know Kiffin's an offensive genius, and that defense is going to be lights out once again.
1: Yeah, they've been a top 15 unit the past several years, so keeping him around is huge as well. We've talked about, you know, most of the contenders and easy front runners for the college football playoff. The last time we saw Marcel Reed, it didn't look so hot. What do you expect to see out of that group coming up here in 2026? And are they still in that kind of fringe, natty contender conversation to you?
0: I think right now I would put him in the second tier, just below that, you know, top seven or so that we talked about. Obviously a very good football team with a great coach in Mike Elko, and his defense is always going to be good. I love their back seven, especially on defensive linebackers and secondary, going to be really good. Reed's going to be the big question here, because this team lost four offensive linemen to the NFL, and they had an elite offensive line last year that could really run the football behind it. There's a lot of guys from coming in from other programs on that unit that struggled, so I think Reed under pressure is going to be a big factor here, right? We see him make a lot of, call it, questionable decisions under pressure. And then with Casey Concepcion gone, it's really going to be Mario Craver in the receiving core out there by himself as the prime number one target. I think he's a fantastic player. But to me, the question mark is going to be Marcel Reed and how he plays behind a mostly brand new offensive line.
1: And then that now takes us to Miami, man. I'm really, really high on what the U could be. I love what they have on both sides of the line of scrimmage. Despite the guys that they lost, I know the offensive line is probably the question mark that a lot of people have with this group. How are they going to kind of retool that? You saw them hit the portal. But they've still got Malachi Toney. They've still got dudes on the perimeter. And then you insert Darian Mensah. Let's actually double-click on him here for a second. If, let's just say, best-case scenario for him.
0: Best case scenario, he protects the football just a little bit better than he's done in the past while keeping the explosiveness with arguably the best wide receiver room in the country. Best case scenario, they win a national championship with a Cam Ward type of offense like they had 2 years ago. I think their offense has the potential to be more explosive than they were last year. They've got three great running backs headlined by Mark Fletcher. They got four awesome receivers headlined by Tony, like you mentioned. Their defense should still be a top 10 unit in the country, even with some of the losses. I think the secondary is one of the most underrated units in the entire country. They're stacked on that corner, especially. They could be elite. If the offensive line protects Mensah enough, it's not going to be as good as it was last year, when they were arguably the best O-line in the country, right? Losing first-round picks and things like that. But if they're just solid, if they have a B-to-B-plus offensive line and keep an eye on the true freshman left tackle, Jackson Cantwell there, they can win the whole thing. They're the biggest favorite right now of any team in any conference to win their conference. They've got a big road game at Notre Dame that can really solidify them as an elite team if they go up there and win. I think Miami is primed for a national title run again with the road that they have to get there and the balance they have on their football team, and they're more explosive on offense this year.
1: Talk about the Buckeyes here for a second. Julian Sand is interested in you, man. And on my list, I had Ohio State ranked fifth, and I think that was kind of a shot at Julian Sand. I think the rest of the roster, you make the argument, is the best in all of college football. They'll always be in that conversation. With him, man, like, I just don't see it, right? Like, I feel like they need him to just be a distributor of the football. They've got elite weapons. He's just got to not screw it up. I wonder how much they choose to leverage him coming up in 2026, how much they ultimately put on his plate. What do you make of the Buckeyes offense and staying in particular?
0: I'm actually one of the most optimistic people with Julian Sand. I love him. I absolutely love him. I think in year two he's going to be able to handle a lot more because, you know what, last year finished third in the Heisman Trophy voting as a redshirt freshman, 19-year-old kid. What more could you ask from him, right? I think he's the most accurate quarterback in the country. His footwork and his release are outstanding. Yeah, he's not the most mobile guy like a Lenora Sellers or somebody like that. He's not going to beat you like that. But as far as precision and accuracy from the pocket and consistency from the pocket, I think he's outstanding. I really do. I think he's now getting underrated and almost disrespected on the national landscape because, you know, people blame him for, well, he didn't show up that well against Indiana and Miami. And I go, okay, those are the two best teams in the country last year. Those are the two teams. And you've got first-round defensive linemen. You got a crazy-level secondary with insane play calling from Indiana. And it's not like he was horrible. He just couldn't quite break through against those two teams. So, you know, I think Julian Sand's outstanding. Yeah, I have him as the number one quarterback in the country heading into the year, at least for the sake of college production. I think he's no less than top three. I think they can win a national title with him. The question is just going to be, for me, how does he adjust to the new offense and the whole offense? How do they adjust with Arthur Smith? Smith as their offensive coordinator, and what does that look like? But I think Julian could be in for an even better year this year. Wouldn't shock me at all if he won the Heisman.
1: What did you make of the decision to bring in Arthur Smith, man? I know the NFL and the college game is totally different. In terms of what he did at the NFL level, if they're going to run that sort of system and that sort of scheme, obviously Ohio State's got the personnel for it. I just thought it was a very head-scratching choice, and I don't know the relationship there that allowed him to get that job. He's probably didn't deserve it.
0: Well, there are some people who thought the same way about Matt Patricia taking over their defense last year, and then they were out there giving up less than 10 points a game all season. So I think when you know, we have to keep in mind, too, with a guy like Arthur Smith or an NFL coordinator or coach coming down to the college level, there's still – I mean, Arthur Smith had a lot of success, too, you know, with Tennessee, obviously some on offense with Atlanta. See, with Atlanta, they just couldn't figure out how to put a defense together. But his offenses were still okay, and I think the biggest adjustment here is it's just – I actually do think there's going to be more layers, and it's going to be more creative than what Brian Hartline had last year. Hartline had great players. He knew how to use them, but the tempo was so slow, and there weren't a lot of layers to the offense where I think there's a chance that they did upgrade. We're going to find out early with them going down to Austin to play Texas in week two, but I think there is a chance that this works really well, and the biggest thing for me is that they're going to be able to run the football behind one of the best offensive lines in the country and balance it out so Saiyan and Jeremiah Smith don't have to carry the whole load sometimes.
1: Going to be a big difference there, man. How are they ultimately able to, you know, run the football, as you mentioned, and then will they have that balance to allow Saiyan not to have to do too much? You're very bullish on him. Everybody that I've talked to has been in lockstep with me. I love you bringing a different opinion to the program, and I agree with you. Like, the accuracy stuff is there. I just don't know if he's not physically gifted enough for me.
0: Right.
1: I guess what I would say.
0: It doesn't look as pretty as an Arch Manning, you know, 6'5", and Lenora Sellers at 6'4", and running a 4'3". Like, it's boring, right? But to me, I'm a believer that quarterbacks, say, like, I think of Joe Burrow as the modern example, or Matthew Stafford even, where it's like they do all the boring things correctly. I think Saiyan does so many of the boring things correctly, and you look at some of those games in the Big Ten, he made it look easy so often, except against Indiana and Miami, and even then, he was right there with a shot to win both of those games, right? So I think his flaws, honestly, you know, the physical tools, they are what they are. The draft scouts are going to break those down and diminish those endlessly, but I think the flaws as far as his game, I think he's going to fix those with even more reps. I think he's outstanding. I know I'm one of the biggest Julian Saiyan defenders, but I'm going to stay on that boat until I see something different.
1: Look, man, this is why the college football season is so fun, why what we do is so fun, man. We can make all these predictions and sit back on the couch Saturdays and Sundays during the fall and watch it all play out, my friend. Dalton Wasserman, kind enough to give us some time. Dalton, I appreciate you as always, but we'll do it again soon.
0: Appreciate it as always, Linnell. Thank you.
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0: Mrs. Dakota lives, say, chronicling another true story taken from the 1800s, a time known to all as the Old West. No other woman cut as broad a swath in the Old West as did Martha Jane Canary. Some even say she was the female equivalent to Wild Bill Hickok. You don't know who I'm talking about? Then it may surprise you. Martha Jane Canary was born in Missouri about 1848. I say about because, in the spirit of womanhood, during her life, Martha Jane's birth year moved from 1844 to 1852 as she got older. But we don't know her as Martha Jane. Now, as the legend goes, and much of what we know about her falls in that category, her nickname came from the fact she was always helping people in trouble. Someone said, "You know, you're always there when there's a calamity, Jane." And with that, the legend of Calamity Jane was born. As a young woman, Calamity Jane was a nurse, dishwasher, mule skinner, bullwhacker, cook, and prostitute. She dressed in men's clothing, drank hard liquor, smoked cigars, and chewed tobacco. For a short stint, she was a mule skinner during General Crook's march to Montana. That is, until she went bathing in the river with the troopers and her gender was discovered. Although Calamity Jane was married to other men, one man held her heart: Wild Bill Hickok. Calamity even maintained that she and Wild Bill were married and they had a child. Although she and Wild Bill were friends, it's hard to prove that there was any romance between them. Calamity Jane became old beyond her years. An alcoholic, she had short stints in midway shows until the management couldn't put up with her being drunk and fired her. Then on August 1, 1903, Calamity Jane died of pneumonia. Her last words were supposedly, "Bury me next to Bill." And she was. You've just heard another story from Old West Radio. I'm Dakota Livesay.
1: 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Now, I've listened to WTBF all my life. I'm now a regular participant on the morning show. Having been involved with Alabama politics for many decades, I'm often asked by many political candidates, "Steve, I've got limited campaign money. 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

0: 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Here's Linnell Willingham.
1: Yes, indeed, live in the flesh. About a half hour left with you here on Westwood One Sports Night. 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Always love catching up with Dalton Wasserman. Him, Max Chadwick, will be reoccurring guests here on Westwood One Sports Night throughout the college football season, so they'll continue to get you smarter. Really excited about that. We will hear, I got to knock off something on my bucket list. This trip has been fruitful. Some of you, we haven't really talked about the trip enough. I haven't talked about the trip enough. All I've done is just whine and complain about how sleepy I am. But I actually got the chance to really knock a couple things off my bucket list during this trip. One of those things was getting to catch up with someone that I truly admire. And look, you're going to hear people say that in this industry. I'm like, oh, I really love this guy. People are talented. Everyone's talented, right? A lot of people are talented. But when you really begin to rock with the person, based off of how they move, based off of how they carry themselves, and you know, look up to somebody, then you get to meet them in person, it's the best feeling ever. We will hear from one of the most legendary NFL writers, Mike Silver, is going to stop by the program here momentarily as well. I got the chance to catch up with him at Giants camp, and we went around the National Football League, so we'll get his thoughts here tonight as well on Westwood One Sports Night. First off of the conversation, though, with Dalton Wasserman, to me, we kind of hit on it during the conversation. There are a couple of teams in the landscape of college football where I feel like I don't really have a read on them in terms of just how good they can actually be. So, in turn, I disrespect them and say that they're overrated. But the first team is the Georgia Bulldogs. I know everyone loves what Kirby and company have on the defensive side. I just feel like watching Gunnar Stockton play the quarterback position is similar to watching my grandma do a crossword puzzle. Every now and then, you're a Georgia Bulldog fan. You might clap for your offense just because you're a Georgia Bulldog fan. They're interesting because it feels like they're getting a lot of love nationally, and they should. They're an established program at this point. Kirby's done a tremendous job of consistently having them in the thick of things and in the conversation. But in terms of the teams that we really think have the shot to win the national championship game, I would not put Georgia on that list. Have we ever had two installments of No Super Six back in Montreal? Is that a thing?
2: I mean, just a list, you know.
1: There are no rules.
2: But let's do that.
1: Can we load up? Can we load it up? Can we give another installment? The most highly anticipated. Oh.
0: It's the most highly anticipated power ranking segment in all of sports radio. Sit back, crack a can. It's time for Nell's Super Six Pack.
1: I don't know about cracking a can at this time of night. On a Thursday morning, that's probably not the best idea. Let's get to it, though, man. Top six teams in the landscape of college football as we get ready for week number zero. Starting at number six, Coach Golding and the Ole Miss Rebels. Trinidad Chambliss, to me, is going to follow up on what he did last year. You can't teach some of the things that he does at the quarterback position. So instinctual, the ability to make plays off schedule. Him, Juwan Lacy, that running game. Like, I believe those two are two of the best players in the country. For that reason, they're going to be in the conversation, I feel like. And they're on the short list of teams that I think can legitimately win the college football playoff. They come in at number six. Number five is the Ohio State Buckeyes. And I don't think we're going to see a list this preseason where the Buckeyes are rated lower than three. Everyone loves this program, and rightfully so. Obviously, Matt Patricia comes in last year and is able to really put his fingerprints on the defense. Hell of talent on that side of the football. So that's a big part of it as well. Similar situation this year on offense. When you talk about what's going to happen with Arthur Smith coming in, I don't understand how Arthur Smith has a job, if I'm being honest. It's the same thing
3: We dunk on the Cardinals a lot on this show, and it's going to be a thing during the football season probably too. They have Nathaniel Hackett as their offensive coordinator. He's another one of those guys that's on this list of, like, do not hire. We've seen enough bad things from you that we know, hey, bringing you in our program is probably not a good thing. I feel the same way about Arthur Smith. And I don't know if the quarterback's really good enough either. He's just a guy to me. Not super mobile. Doesn't have great arm talent. Sleight of frame. But the supporting cast, just like it is year in and year out, one of the best in all of college football. So they come in at number five for me. Number four, the Miami Hurricanes. Darian Mensah and company, I think, have an opportunity to, I wouldn't say shock the college football landscape, but be right back in the thick of things for the second consecutive year. You all know how I feel about Macaroni Malachi Tony, one of the most electric players in all of college football going into next year. The big issue that they're going to have is how do they replace some of the big boys that they lost up front along the offensive line. Francis Malinoa, Markel Bell, guys that have made their way to the National Football League. How do you replace them? You got NIL money like Miami, you just find a way. I think they will. That defense is still one of the best in the country as well. They come in at number four for me, and they'll Super Six back. Top six teams in the landscape of college football as we get geared up for the college football season. Number three, the Texas Longhorns. I feel like a lot of people across the landscape of college feel like this is the best overall roster in the country. And everything is going to be determined by, well, how good of quarterback play do you ultimately get out of Arch Manning. Everyone knows the way that he finished last season. They start off the year right out the chute with a challenge. You're going to see Ohio State in week two. How does he play in that game? I am ready, though, ladies and gentlemen, to officially crown Arch Manning as the player in college football that's under the most pressure going into the 2026 season. And look, when it comes to how he responds to the pressure, just because he's under the most pressure doesn't mean he won't respond. It's the best way that I can put it. Not counting him out for 2026, but understand that based off of what we saw from him a year ago, I think he's in the pressure cooker. Texas, though, comes in at number three. They're a talented team. Overall, number two, the Oregon Ducks. High on Dante Moore. Made the genius decision not to have his career ruined by the New York Jets. Staying at Oregon, getting the NIL money. I think they'll be a formidable unit. Best defense in the country. The question is, with him, when you saw them run into the elite defenses last year, they kind of got overwhelmed up front. He did not perform well under pressure. Is that something that he's improved in going in from last year to this year as a starter? And then number one, I feel like if you know me, this wouldn't be a surprise. The Indiana Hoosiers, just off the strength of them being the defending national champions, we see what they get at the quarterback position from the TCU transfer. We know what they have on defense. We know what they have on offense. We know what they have in Coach Sitter. I smell Super Six Pack, top six teams in college football as we get geared up for the college football season. Six, Ole Miss. Five, Ohio State. Four, Miami. Three, Texas. Two, Oregon. One, Indiana. I honestly only wanted to do the list just to have Ben poke holes. Ben, what do you think about? What do you think about the list? This is our resident college football insider here on the program.
2: They're a little high. I know you're a coach Bennett guy.
3: What did you expect? What did you expect me to have?
2: I expect you to have been like or four.
3: Not number one.
2: Not number one. I mean, Hooper could be really good. I know he does just win. But I you know, he didn't end his super duper

0: union that, hey, you failed in the NFL, come here. It'll be a lot easier, trust me. You just got to confuse a 20-year-old. This is not difficult. Like, it's really not hard. So that, I think Ohio State, I would have been number one. That week two matchup is going to be really impactful because that was the matchup last year we played in week number one, Texas and Ohio State, where every single ounce of excitement for Arch Manning deflated. It's just like, oh, okay. So when you go up against a defense that is led by Matt Patricia with a bunch of crazy players, and Ohio State last year, one of the things, actually the year before, one of the things that made their defense so good was not only Matt Patricia, but they don't have a lot of turnover. If you're there, you're not leaving. So they're not filling a lot of holes. And that's what Georgia looks like. You know, you just pull up the depth chart, there's a lot of guys that lost last year.
1: Is it good enough? Are they good enough defensively to overcome the shortcomings of the offense?
0: Are you talking Georgia?
1: Talking about Georgia.
0: Yeah, I think Stockton will be better. You know, he showed flashes. The thing that was so aggravating about him last year was that he showed flashes of being, and then in the playoff, he just was a completely different player. Yeah, there were a couple. They strung together a couple of wins where he was really playing well in the fourth quarter. Big time wins, big time throws that he made. You're like, hold on, they might have someone. And then by the time November came around, you're like, all right, maybe next year. This is just not the year for him.
1: It was fascinating to watch, though, man. You know, college football is obviously fun to follow year round, but man, I can't help but look at this season, look at this college football season through the lens of the NFL draft and just how many projected first rounders we have right now. And the way that it normally goes, then, and you can speak to this, like, we start off with, you know, a bunch of guys that could potentially go in the first round. And as each week passes by, after college football season, they put bad

0: this year. They're not quite the villain the way that LSU is because of the Lane Kiffin stuff. But they're going to be the butt of the joke because of the way they handled not going to the playoff last year and then deciding that we're not going to play in the bowl game while also keeping it quiet that if they're ranked in a certain part, no matter what, they're getting into the college football playoff, which means somebody's getting ousted if they are, I think it's top 12. If they're top 12, no matter what, they're getting in. They have that, that's a clause in the contract that exists.
1: Silly to me, by the way. Damn, with that schedule, how are you not going to be top 12?
0: I mean, they got a lot of power. A lot of it's going to come down to C.J. Clark. He's a guy that is has very high expectations, and you got to live up to him because you're right. There's so many times where guys, I mean, the best example just recently was twofold. You had Spencer Rattler and Sam Howell entered their respective, I would say not their respective. So Sam Howell's last year, Spencer Rattler had to come a couple more years because he transferred. But they entered a season where they were presumed number one and number two overall pick, and Spencer Rattler played another season and Sam Howell went in the fifth round.
1: That's how the kids crumble. That's why you can never never guarantee anything, man. I do think this year the hit rate will be higher. But I think we've got the way that the 24 class it's not going to be that. I don't think.
0: It'd be tough to not envision these four guys with the depth at quarterback plus the amount of guys that don't have an option that you have to go to the NFL after this year. It'd be hard to imagine anywhere under four going into draft number one. Because at the very least, certain guys are just going to get drafted because the expectations were high this year. Like Arch is going first round, and unless Arch Manning has to throw 18 interceptions in 4 games to not go in the first round, someone's going to take a flyer.
1: Is there a guy last year that who didn't play particularly well that had high expectations that you expect to bounce back this year?
0: Yeah, Lenore Sellers in South Carolina. It wasn't his fault. South Carolina's team just wasn't very, very good. And they played a really tough schedule. He dealt with some injuries. They were much better when he was on the field. Not terribly surprising. So he would be one. And then Sam Levick. Sam Levick gets to be coached by Lane Kiffin. Lane Kiffin is a little bit of a dodo at times. He's kind of weird on social media. He kind of sucks in front of the microphone. That actually angered me. He's very funny on social media, but he sucks in front of like a microphone. But he can coach awesome, man.
1: Hey.
0: And the amount of talent that you have there at LSU, I mean, I think Sam Levitt, who played a couple years at Arizona State, I think he's in position. And the SEC is pretty wide open. Like, we talk about Texas and Georgia, but the SEC top to bottom is pretty wide open because Alabama's not very good. Texas A&M's good, but, I mean, they're not.
1: I like they'll be interesting.
0: I mean, you're going to count Texas A&M in 2026. I'll believe it when I see it.
1: That's tough. Believe in Marcel Reed. Let's do this. We'll put the show to bed the way that we do each and every night. Dutton Day, what do you got for us?
0: We are going. I want to surprise you because this is going to hit you right in the field. You're passionate about multiple players. And we learned a lot about one of the players that you're passionate about that we're going to share with our listening
2: audience. The Falcons just locked up running back Bijan Robinson. And now the question shifts north. How long before the Lions reward superstar Jahmyr Gibbs with a deal of his own? Westwood One's

0: Hot dogs!
1: Hey, what are you doing? 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
2: Popcorn! 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
1: Babe, this is a hot dog area.

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Appreciate everybody that tapped into the show tonight. Let's end the

0: the combination of LaMelo's like emoji signatures. The UFO, it's the dancing, oh yeah, it's the dancing guy, it's the UFO, it's the double big hearts that like look like the like the Ben Dawson. If you know what that is, tweet at me at any
1: Apparently it was Cam Newton's. 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

0: appreciate everybody being here tonight, man. Putting up a good fight. Ben, do you have, real quick, Ben, do you have any stream of achievement now? Like, I already know.
1: Yeah, let me channel.
0: Yeah, appreciate you all being here tonight. We love doing this thing for you all. You keep the conversation rolling with me on social media. It is at NELL_BTP. Thank you to Taz behind the glass. Thank you to our guy, Denton Day. Thank you to our guests that stopped by the program. 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

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It looks like this place is moving 132 miles an hour.

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0: Food One Sports, the West Food One Sports app. Jake Cole with you from the Savannah Bananas organization, Locked On Big 12, and right here on West Food One Sports. Aaron Donald, welcome back to the National Football League.
1: Yeah!
0: I mean, one of the great defensive players of the last decade, Aaron Donald, decides to retire early, hang it up with the Los Angeles Rams, and save his body. Previously stating that he was done with football and it wasn't as fun anymore, and he'd kind of achieved everything, and at 32 years old, he decides to hang it up. Then yesterday, in the dead of the heat, the Adam Schefter send tweet push goes through. Quote, Aaron Donald worked out today for the Los Angeles Rams per the NFL Wire. And there it is. The Rams reporting to the National Football League. Aaron Donald, defensive tackle, Pittsburgh, in the middle of a workout. Schefter had the context of Donald wanting to do a workout in a football helmet, and even though, quote, he did not wear pads during it, he used Rams team equipment at their facility during training camp, requiring them to report this activity to the NFL. Did the Rams just become a super team? I've been talking a lot of Dodgers this week, baseball, Carrick's people. The same Dodgers, by the way, that have lost six consecutive games. Do the L.A. Rams, with Aaron Donald, become a super team, if they're not already a super team, led by the MVP, Matthew Stafford, and the Defensive Player of the Year, Myles Garrett? Did you know? When you scurry into the water cooler today, and your buddies are talking National Football League, did you know that Aaron Donald, Matthew Stafford, Myles Garrett, this Rams team that has the potential to be Puka Nacua, this Rams team that has the potential to be an all-star super team in the National Football League, they carry something that no NFL team has ever had. No team, history of the league, has had the MVP and the Defensive Player of the Year, those two reigning award winners on the same roster. Say hello to Myles Garrett and Matthew Stafford, both of them on the Los Angeles Rams. And now, Aaron Donald's return is imminent. Let's be honest, let's see it straight. Aaron Donald is coming back to the Los Angeles Rams this season. And this, it makes some semblance of sense. I want to paint a picture of you here because Donald would not be the first player to do this. We saw late career comebacks from Reggie White, from Randy Moss, from Tiki Barber. None of those worked out. I want to paint parallels to try to investigate whether or not we'll get the same thing from Aaron Donald that we got from Reggie White, both legendary defensive linemen. Will we look at Aaron Donald in 2 years' time and say, didn't really need to do that, did we? Because we looked at Reggie White and said the same thing. Let me give you that context. But first, let's go to L.A. At 310-840-4910, you can call or text the show. The Rams just become an unstoppable super team. Do the Rams scare you more than any team has in the 2020s in the National Football League with Aaron Donald, who was working out yesterday, buying an impending retirement? 310-840-4910. Los Angeles, we go. Sean McVay spoke to the media yesterday on Aaron Donald's, quote, tryout. Here's the head coach of the L.A. Rams on the Defensive Player of the Year, the legend Aaron Donald, trying out a football helmet for Rams yesterday.
2: I couldn't help but note, like, right before we started, so I hope you're even aware of this, like, the NFL transaction Wire had Aaron Donald working out with the Rams today, which I guess...
3: Did it come across as a tryout?
2: It did come across
3: best
2: as a tryout
3: that we've ever had.
2: You think you can make the team?
4: Phenomenal.
2: I think you can make the
4: team.
2: The
4: kid's got a shot.
2: Yeah. That was honestly our way of being able to get a workout with him within the, you know, parameters of what's necessary, but Cliff Smith said it's the greatest tryout he's ever had.
5: Great football coach. I don't know if Sean would be the best.
0: I don't think Aaron Donald needs a tryout. Thank you, Sean McVay, for clarifying. He did not need a tryout, but the verbiage is exactly what you must put on. Aaron Donald wearing a helmet, putting in the team facility yesterday, and working out with the L.A. Rams. Aaron Donald wearing L.A. Rams team gear. When you walked away after the 2023 season. This wasn't a guy who was phased out of an offense, a defense, a football team. Like, remember when at the end of Randy Moss's career, we kind of phased him out? Like, you don't really need it. And Tinky Barber didn't necessarily retire. We're talking team All-Pro honors. Maximum attention, Aaron Donald, elite level, 2023. After that season, when he walked away, we were still talking about arguably the best defensive player in the National Football League, Aaron Donald. And now that guy, with the prospect of playing alongside Myles Garrett, with the prospect of playing for a super team in L.A., can come right back into the fold and lead a team that has every right to win the Super Bowl. If you look today, before Donald is even signed, this is just Donald in a helmet working out. If you were to go to the poly market today, the Kelsey's of the world, you would see that the L.A. Rams have a 25% chance not to make the postseason, not a 25% chance to make the NFC Championship game, a 25% chance to win the NFC and go to the Super Bowl. It's astronomical. $100 pays out $400 for the L.A. Rams. We have that much confidence. Nobody else is at 12% to win the NFC. That's without Aaron Donald, the same guy who put a helmet on and went to, quote, try out for the Rams yesterday. It is the Drake Toll Show, Westwood One Sports, the Westwood One Sports app, talking Aaron Donald's impending return in Los Angeles. 310-840-4910. You can call or text the show. Did the Rams just become a super team with Donald back in the fold? Because he's headed back to Los Angeles. He's not doing this for nothing. Adam Schefter can even give us the latest. Schefter, will Donald be a key cog, a guy who does come back for the L.A. Rams?
1: Well, that's the whole thing. Essentially, once he does don the Rams equipment at their training facility during training camp, then at that point in time, they have to report it to the NFL. And the NFL has to put it on its transaction wire. And once it shows up on the transaction wire, we see it and we say, whoa, Aaron Donald worked out today for the Rams? What does that mean? And it certainly means like he's ramping up. He's trying to see if he can regain and recapture the form that made him one of the most dominant defensive players in NFL history. And if he feels like he can get close to that form, then certainly he would like to come back and play. We heard Sean McVay, the Rams head coach, say last week it's trending in the right direction. It's trending upward. Those are signs that would seem to indicate that he is strongly considering, if not likely to come back, but ultimately he has to make that final decision, and to my knowledge, he has not yet done that.
0: If you heard in the middle of what Schefter just said, if he feels right, if Donald feels right, because the first thing I thought when I see Schefter come down the pipeline with a tweet of Aaron Donald is he's not just in the facility saying hello, that he is actively working out, actively trying out the L.A. Rams. The first thing I think is there's no way Aaron Donald does this and just doesn't come back. He doesn't wear the Rams gear, doesn't ask the team for gear, and then go try out, do a couple wins for instance. You're right, guys. I don't have it anymore. Hey, Sean, good to see you. Hope you guys are doing well. I'll see you in the Ring of Honor in a couple years. See you in the Hall of Fame. Guy finished with 111 career sacks. But what if? What if the whole thing's just a farce? Huh? Can we play devil's advocate for a second? What if Aaron Donald doesn't come back? Well, what if we're going chicken before the egg? Our eggs haven't hatched and we're counting them. 310-840-4910. Texts are already rolling in. This says, Drake, he hasn't signed with the team. Let's not count our chickens before the eggs hatch. I agree with you. I believe he does sign, but he has not signed yet. Maybe that helps a narrative here that we're missing. But what if this doesn't work? Has anybody thought about that? Have we sat down and we thought, what if Aaron Donald coming back to the National Football League after 2 years off just doesn't work? I want to take you back to 2023. Listen to this man. Listen to the tone of the voice. Listen to Aaron Donald. These are his words. This is what Aaron Donald had to say when he retired. This is a clip from back in 2003.

years. Rookie of the year, 2 NFC championships, 3 NFC West championships, with the 2 Super Bowls, 1 win, 1 loss, 1. A complete and full

0: filled up, you know, anything. I just, the best way to say that, I'm full, I'm complete, I'm satisfied with what I was able to do in 2 years, and I think it's time for me to, at 32 years old, to retire from football and, you know, jump into the next step of my career in my life, and I'm starting to move on.
1: I'm complete, I'm full, I'm done. Listen to all the things I've done in 10 years. I can rattle them off, top of my head. I did it. I saw it. I won the Super Bowl. 10 times. 10 times a Pro Bowler. 3 times Defensive Player of the Year in the National Football League. I did it. I'm done. I'm 32. I want to salvage my body. I don't have the... I'm burnt out. He said, I'm burnt out. That's not me saying those things. That's Aaron Donald saying those things to you. You got in your car this morning, somewhere outside of Tyler, Texas. You turned on the radio, Westwood One Sports, the Westwood One Sports app, SiriusXM 375, the Great Toll Show. And it's not me telling you that Aaron Donald lost his love for football. It's Aaron Donald telling you he lost his love for football. Let's go back. Let's give you some historical context. Other guys who have come out of retirement and fallen flat on their face. The probably wish, yeah, looking back, I didn't have to do that. I didn't have to come back and play 16 games. I didn't have to come back and play 17 games. Tiki Barber. Tiki Barber rushed for 1,662 yards in 2006. At the age of 31, at the peak of his powers, having just rushed for nearly 1,700 yards, said, I'm done. Salvage my body. I'm going to sports media. The New York Giant, Tiki Barber, was done in 2006. In what seemed like still the prime of his career, 31 years old, but rushing for 1,600 yards? 31 is just a hair shy of the 32 that Aaron Donald retired. Barber in 2011, 4 years away from the game, wanted to come back. High profile. T.T. Barber is coming back to the NFL. Then zero teams wanted to offer him a contract. No team wanted to risk a roster spot. Disrupt their locker room chemistry. For an aging running back who'd been out of pads. His attempt at retirement died quietly. Free agent scrap heap. See you later, T.T. Barber. Sorry. Which, you could argue, spared him the embarrassment, and man, I hate using the word embarrassment, but that's what it was, for Randy Moss. 2010, plays for 3 different teams. It's the same Randy Moss, who's a Minnesota legend, Oakland, New England legend, Hall of Famer Randy Moss. After 2010, he retired. I'm done. Same vernacular. I gotta hang it up. Body doesn't feel it. I don't feel it. I've done it all. See ya. Love you guys. But at 35, he decides to unretire. Do you remember this? Like I forget about the streets don't always remember. But in 2012, Randy Moss signed a 1-year deal with the San Francisco 49ers. This once terrified, you got Moss! Deep threat. Was a shell of himself. He played in 16 games. He only started 3. And he managed just 28 catches, 434 yards, and 3 touchdowns. He averaged 27 yards per game. Randy Moss? It was the lowest output of his career. Couldn't separate from cornerbacks the way he used to. He wasn't the Randy Moss that we were used to. And he retired immediately after the 49ers lost the Super Bowl to the Ravens. What about Reggie White? What's the same position group? Reggie White, the Minister of Defense, Green Bay legend, Reggie White, retired after the 1998 season, mid-30s, decides to hang it up. Sits out for 99, only loses a year, Donald's lost too, and attempted a comeback in the year 2000. A 1-year deal, Carolina Panthers. Wasn't a total disaster. But his production cratered. No two ways around it. Namely, near his otherworldly standards. After posting double-digit sacks year in and year out, Reggie White, he managed 5.5 sacks, 16 starts for Carolina in 2000. Did not maintain his trademark impact.

0: through a full 16-game schedule. Minimal pass rush pressure. Walked away for good right after the season ended. What if Aaron Donald's walking back the same way that Moss did, the same way Reggie White did, the same way Tiki Barber did, and it's not going to be what we expect it to be? What if you're going to hear on the TV, on the radio all day today, the Rams are cooking up a super team. The Rams, the best team in the National Football League. The Rams have it better than anybody else if Aaron Donald comes back. I don't know. Unlike quarterbacks who can mitigate athletic decline with timing and IQ, you're a defensive tackle. You're in a phone booth of violence. You can't get away from it. You're absorbing 600 pounds of meat every play, every snap. And you just told me, Aaron Donald, you don't want to do that anymore. You're done. And 2 years later, wait, maybe I'm, can I come back? Because Myles Garrett's here, I could play with Myles Garrett. We're talking inner circle Hall of Famers, Reggie White, Randy Moss. Father Time didn't leave them alone. He didn't say, I'll neglect this. You guys do what you want. Surely you can be ageless. No. It caught up with all of them. I have too many questions about Aaron Donald's return that don't quite have answers yet. Is he in gym shape or football shape? Is he ripped with abs? Because he's been doing, what's the thing they do? The CrossFit. Has he been doing CrossFit? Or is he ready to take on 600 pounds every offensive play? Is he still there for the phone booth of violence that a defensive tackle has to endure? Is he just another example of Randy Moss or Tiki Barber or Reggie White? I have those questions about Aaron Donald. Don't make this whole thing pie in the sky yet. 310-840-4910. Phone lines are open for you. It confirms Donald's return. He worked out. Aaron Donald worked out this week. But does it change my view of the Rams' win total? If he comes back, does it change my view of their projection? No, I think the Rams win the NFC either way. And if that's the case, do they need Aaron Donald? Well, we return. One of the NFL's most controversial players just found a landing spot. And he is about to blow up yet another locker room and send this franchise into disarray. It is Westwood One Sports and the Westwood One Sports app. More when we return. This is the Drake Toll Show.
1: Packers star Micah Parsons says an October return date against the Cowboys is realistic. Imagine that. His first game back against the team that traded him away.
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1: Westwood One Sports.

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0: the Drake Toll Show. And Stephon Diggs is a member of the Washington Commanders. Yes, that's Stephon Diggs. So back. 310-840-4910. 310-840-4910. 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The same Stephon Diggs. Sideline meltdowns, mini camp absences. What did he oversleep? What is he? Passive aggressive social media cycle. The same Stephon Diggs who I wouldn't let date my daughter. The same Stephon Diggs who was not guilty of felony strangulation. By the way, not guilty. Come on. That same Stephon Diggs is a member today of the Washington Commanders. Opposite Terry McLaurin, to try to bolster a receiving core in 2026 with Dayton Daniels. Here is Stephon Diggs on reporting to training camp in Washington.
1: Stephon Diggs here. I'm here at the first practice, the first fall practice. They out here getting it in, man. Shout out to my Turks. Go Commanders. Let's go.
0: Go Commanders. Let's go. Now, that's a video that Brandon Ayuk has been dying to make. Brandon Ayuk, the 49ers wide receiver, who was cut by the 49ers but is still in San Francisco, has been making social media posts that seem CTE-laden about how he's going to be the next starting wide receiver in Washington, how he's going to lead the way in Washington. Ayuk has posted once a week for the last 6 weeks on Instagram saying, y'all get ready. He even purchased a house in the Washington, D.C. area to play for the Commanders. Instead of Brandon Ayuk, it is Stephon Diggs. Pick your poison there, by the way. If this organization, this franchise, wants to rebuild its culture, is adding Stephon Diggs to the mix part of that goal? Are you prioritizing winning now or rebuilding culture? Dan Quinn, the head coach of the Washington Commanders. It's the National Football League. Of course you have to prioritize winning now. But this is a Stephon Diggs who's not been quiet. Let me tell you, I'll give you this. I'm not going to hide it. The Drake Toll Show, Westwood One Sports, the Westwood One Sports app. Diggs has had an incredible career. Since 2015, the guy's got 11,500 receiving yards. Only one season has he played less than 13 games. And that was in 2024 for the Houston Texans. And that's the only year since 2017 that Diggs has failed to reach 1,000 yards. Did you hear that? Diggs has failed to reach 1,000 yards receiving just one time since 2017. And it was in an injury-laden 2024 with the Houston Texans. Last year, with Drake May at quarterback, which he has Jaden Daniels now, not Drake May, this progress might stunt a bit. He had 1,000 yards receiving for New England on 85 receptions. Four touchdowns in 2025 for a team that went to the Super Bowl. We're talking about Stephon Diggs. The Buffalo sideline meltdown. Post-game exit in 2022. After a loss to the Cincinnati Bengals in 2022, Diggs was screaming, gesturing furiously, yelling at Josh Allen live on national TV. He then packed it up, went to the locker room, bolted out of the locker room before the coaching staff even made it down from the booth. Before the coaches up at the press box even made it to the locker room, Diggs was chased down by teammates to smooth things over with the media. Hey, the cameras are rushing. Go over there and tell them that you didn't mean it. After frustrations boiled over regarding his role in Buffalo, his contract in Buffalo, Diggs skipped mandatory minicamp. Sean McDermott publicly admitted he was very concerned, quote, very concerned back in 2023. And said this is a recurring pattern for Stephon Diggs. Huh. He weaponizes his presence. He creates unnecessary off-field drama when he's unhappy with target shares. The same Stephon Diggs, where when players make videos in the locker room, who would you not let date your daughter? Who would you not let date your sister? Oh, Stephon. Oh, Diggs. Oh, Stephon Diggs. and across multiple stops, Minnesota, Buffalo, Houston, he's used cryptic tweets, mysterious Instagram likes, passive-aggressive media hints to actively undermine quarterbacks and front offices. Stephon Diggs, everywhere he goes, has been a culture problem, a culture issue, and now he's a Commander. This is what you want? This is what you want alongside Terry McLaurin. I mean, how bad could it have gotten last year in Washington that Stephon Diggs is your answer on a one-year, $12 million deal that was announced yesterday? Well, yeah, I mean, you kind of take it. Because Diggs, 32 years old, sitting beside McLaurin, who was out for a good portion of last season with an injury. I mean, heck, the wide receiver depth with Noah Brown missing 13 games, McLaurin missing 7 games. Five players who were not on the roster when the year began last season caught passes for the Commanders. Five guys who didn't start with the team in September. But the off-field issues. On May 4th, he was found not guilty of felony strangulation, as well as assault and battery charges per ESPN. Against his personal chef, Jamila Adams. The NFL even investigated the situation. Said, there's not enough evidence here, but the text messages are fishy. And Diggs himself is suing Christopher Blake Griffith for defamation after Griffith, listen to this, made accusations that the football player had, quote, drugged and sexually assaulted him and tried to, quote, unalive him. Stephon Diggs. We're signing Stephon Diggs. So what does it do for the Commanders? What does it do for Washington? What sort of immediate impact does Diggs bring the Commanders? Well, in the locker room, the culture Commanders, Dan Quinn, year 3 of the Dan Quinn experience, the culture Commanders, he'll walk in, but Dad, let's put Diggs in the glass box over there, please. Stephon, if you could just refrain from talking to anybody that's involved in our operation, it'd be great. You could just, you over there, you, Stephon, catch football. But you go out there and catch the football. What sort of locker room impact does Stephon Diggs make on the Commanders? Probably not a very positive one. There's not a lot of people out there coming to Stephon Diggs' aid and singing his praises about the team piece that he is. But what impact does Stephon Diggs bring on the field? Damn, man. That's undeniable. 310-840-4910. 310-840-4910. Text line, call line is open today on the Drake Toll Show. Westwood One Sports, the Westwood One Sports app, talking Stephon Diggs, signing with the Washington Commanders. You just added a guy. Take the name away. Don't show me his name. Just a silhouette. Player A. You just added a guy who's caught for 1,000 yards all but 1 year since 2017. He did it in 2018 in Minnesota, 19 in Minnesota, 2020 through 2023, all 4 years in Buffalo, caught for 1,000 or more yards, caught for 1,100 or more yards. His year in Houston, where he was banged up, is your only outlier, played 8 games in 2024, and was on pace for a 1,000-yard receiving year. And last year in New England, helped lead the Patriots to a Super Bowl alongside Drake May, who lacked weapons and would find Stephon Diggs to the tune of 1,000 yards on 85 receptions in his 17 games played. The best ability is availability. And you got a guy who's available for a large portion of his career, has not dealt with nagging injuries and issues, and a guy who catches for 1,000 yards year in and year out. That's Stephon Diggs. Put him opposite Terry McLaurin. Put Stephon Diggs opposite Noah Brown. And now the Commanders have 3 options for Jaden Daniels to throw to. Now the Commanders seem like an offense that the NFL will have to deal with. And when you're playing in a division in the NFC East with the Dallas Cowboys, look, that might be 2 wins right there. If you have a semblance of an offense and you get to play the Cowboys, whose defense was the worst in the National Football League last year, that bodes well for the Commanders. Oh, hey, and by the way, you get to play the Giants twice. That's not going to hurt you. While the Eagles, we heard yesterday from Linnell Willingham, who's doing a trek across the country to 7+ different training camps in the Northeast. Lynnell Willingham joined the show and said he thinks the Eagles have the best defense in the National Football League, that the Eagles still own the NFL on that side of the football. Let's take the Eagles out of the conversation. Let's take you to Washington on the Drake Toll Show. Westwood One Sports, the Westwood One Sports at 310-840-4910. The Commanders will open it up in division against the Eagles, then play the Cowboys the very next week. Let's test this Stephon Diggs experiment in week two against the Dallas Cowboys Swiss cheese defense, just to play the Seattle Seahawks. You played two of the NFL's top three defenses, the Eagles and the Commanders, in your first 3 weeks of the season. Before the Colts, the Giants, and bam, man, doesn't get you the 49ers buried in the middle of the schedule in October. Just to play the Eagles and the Rams. You know what? This is the front half of the Commanders' schedule. The Eagles, the Seahawks, the 49ers, the Eagles, and the Rams. All five of those teams featured in the first 8 games for Washington. Brutal. Now, you do get Cincinnati and Arizona on the back half. Tennessee and Minnesota. I don't have a ton of faith in Atlanta. Who knows about the Jacksonville Jaguars? The back half isn't near as bad. But God bless America. If we're not going to put Stephon Diggs through the gulag, if we're not going to put Stephon Diggs, Jaden Daniels, and the entire Commanders offense through hell, with the Eagles twice, the Seahawks, the 49ers, and the Rams, we're making them play the toughest division in football over the course of this year as they take on just about everybody in the NFC East. The Washington Commanders signing Stephon Diggs gives you an instant impact player, no doubt. 1,000-yard guy, no doubt. Culture issue, pretty much no doubt. And that kind of experiment, culture versus production, that kind of experiment is one that Dan Quinn wants to take. Again, you get the whole NFC West on your schedule, the Rams, the Niners, the Seahawks. That's not a fun draw. Those three defenses in your first 8 games, no sir. Not if you're a San Francisco 49ers fan, a Los Angeles Rams fan, or a Seattle Seahawks fan. Then you're chomping at the bit to play a Commanders team that was banged up last year and brings in Stephon Diggs to try to stop it, plug the hole. When we come back, this NFL franchise, they've got the Commanders who may have just blown up their culture, may have just blown up their locker room with Stephon Diggs. This NFL franchise, they've blown up the whole franchise. Everybody's hurt, and we're paying the wrong guys. 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
11: From out of Cincinnati, Ohio, comes this heartwarming story. High school runner Megan Fogel, exhausted from an earlier race at the day's track meet, was about to finish last in the 3,200-meter run. Suddenly, she had the opportunity to avoid a last-place finish as she caught up with a competitor whose body was giving out. Instead, Megan stopped, pulled the other girl up, and had dragged her to the finish line. Then, just before that line, Megan pushed Aiden McMath across the line just to save herself. That day and in the days following, Megan Fogel has received praise from following the year. These include Twitter and Facebook messages from strangers saying her sportsmanship has inspired them. What we don't understand is some criticism Megan has heard for what has been called her lack of competitiveness because she allowed the other girl to finish ahead of herself. That's today's finish line for George Merrick's God and Country.
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0: franchise on the ropes. Why? Well, I told you all day yesterday, I don't want to pay a running back. They just paid Bijan Robinson for 3 years, $75 million. It is the largest contract on an annual basis that a running back has ever gotten in the National Football League. And I gave you examples like Le'Veon Bell or Ezekiel Elliott, who got massive, lucrative deals. Bell with the Jets. Ezekiel Elliott with the Cowboys. It would have been 2-3 years of their deals. They had completely folded, imploded, and they were done. They were gone. They were irrelevant in the National Football League. And at the time, you would have thought that Zeke, or you would have thought that Le'Veon Bell. Yeah, there was a time where Le'Veon Bell had a career trajectory, like Bijan Robinson, where he was a star of the National Football League. And then it all came crashing down. I'm talking a franchise in Atlanta that paid a running back, a franchise in Atlanta that paid Drake London at wide receiver. Remember, I'm probably overpaid Drake London at wide receiver, who's now making more money than C.D. Lamb. Atlanta, who did that, all to not have a quarterback. They brought in Tua Tagovailoa to compete for their quarterback job in 2026 with Michael Penix Jr. The same Atlanta that had given Kirk Cousins, 3 years ago, gave Kirk Cousins $180 million. What a disaster are the Atlanta Falcons, and it's time. On the Drake Toll Show, Westwood One Sports, the Westwood One Sports app, 310-840-4910 for our biggest losers of the day. Biggest loser number one, the Atlanta Falcons. Let's take you to ESPN to giving up souls. That is the case for the Atlanta Falcons, as heard on Get Up.
1: One thing you're going to learn about me, Greeny, is I'm always going to have some superhero reference.
2: Yes,
1: some
2: please.
1: Some type of comic book reference. Right. It's almost like the Atlanta Falcons were going after the Soul Stone.
2: Okay.
1: So in the Infinity Gauntlet, to get the Soul Stone, you had to give up a soul to get a soul. So to sign Bijan Robinson, it's like, we got to give up something. So Jalen Walker gets hurt, but we get Bijan Robinson. It's like, well, we didn't want to go soul for soul. We need them all.
2: Right.
0: That's great. Making his debut yesterday, Gerald McCoy this week. He has been an electric factory to listen to. You got to give up a soul to get a soul. Jalen Walker tears his ACL. Oh, but you signed Bijan Robinson. So, come on. That'll work out. Between James Pierce Jr. and Jalen Walker, standout rookies from a season ago. Walker has a torn ACL, and James Pierce Jr. was stalking a WNBA star, and then went on a wild police chase and will likely never play in the National Football League again. The Atlanta Falcons are falling apart. Biggest losers of the day. Anyone in the NFL not named the Los Angeles Rams. Aaron Donald, per Adam Schefter, worked out yesterday for the Rams, and it was reported on the NFL Wire. It says it right there. Donald_Aaron, defensive tackle, Pittsburgh. Donald wanted to do a workout in a football helmet, per Schefter. Even though he did not wear pads during it, he used Rams team equipment at their facility during training camp, requiring them to report this activity to the National Football League. They're calling this a tryout, but Sean McVay is not all the way around on the word tryout, the term tryout for this one. Let's take a listen to the Rams head coach.
3: That was honestly our way of being able to get a workout with him within the parameters of what's necessary. But Dick Smith said it's the greatest tryout he's ever had.
0: Yeah, not much of a tryout there. We know. He's Aaron Donald. That'll work. That'll be good. The question still remains. I've still got this question as it pertains to Aaron Donald. Will he be different than the Reggie Whites, the Randy Mosses, the Tiki Barbers of the world? Each of those guys, Barber, Moss, White, came out of retirement in the National Football League to minimal success. But shoot, man, if Aaron Donald puts up 5 sacks next year, 6, 7, 8 sacks next year, it takes the Rams, who are already the Super Bowl favorites, to yet another level if Aaron Donald is in the fold. It is the Drake Toll Show, Westwood One Sports, and the Westwood One Sports app, giving you our biggest losers of the day. How about Aaron Rodgers? This story continues to unravel since his appearance on Pat McAfee earlier this week, where Rodgers went scorched earth on Tony Fauci. Rodgers went scorched earth on ESPN. And now, hashtag quarterback Aaron Rodgers per Ari Miroff revealed to Mike Silver he had flu-like symptoms, including a fever and vomiting on the day of last year's playoff game against the Texans. You may remember, the Steelers moved the ball for naught in a blowout loss to Houston. Rodgers said he looked so pale, the team sent him home before the game. He ultimately gutted it out that night, but Pittsburgh's season ended in a 30-6 loss. I have no sympathy here. When it comes out in August, the season after, as we're about to begin this year's campaign, that Rodgers would tell a reporter, "Oh yeah, but I was sick, so I couldn't really play. I couldn't really play that well. Like they tried to send me home, but I'm tough. So I gutted it out. Like I did that. That's not gonna work for me, Big Aaron. I'm just flies in the bag. We'll see you this year. Biggest loser of the day, the Los Angeles Dodgers. 6 straight." Bob Nightingale, who joined the Drake Torso on Monday, tweets, "The L.A. Dodgers want to remind you that there are simply no guarantees in baseball, no matter how rich and powerful they might be. Swept by the Chicago Cubs, swept by the Boston Red Sox the series prior. They've lost 6 consecutive games and were outscored 42-22. And now the Milwaukee Brewers have taken over the top spot in the National League." Director of Baseball at Westwood One Sports and the Westwood One Sports Hub, Addy Bates. "Good morning. Did the Dodgers suck?"
2: Director of Baseball, that's a fun one. That's new. No, I mean, the Cubs, they made the right moves, and it's not even those players who are kind of making them beat the Dodgers. The Dodgers are losing to themselves. And the Cubs are a team who are going to, we might see them in the postseason, face the Dodgers. And so this is a good little preview. I love this. This is good. The Dodgers deserve this.
0: Why do the Dodgers deserve this, for the world that's wondering?
2: Oh, man, the woe is me. Everybody hates us because we spend money. We know we developed players. No, guys, everybody on your field right now, people that you bought, you do develop players, but those are not the players on the field right now. So we need to get over this woe is me thing and focus on playing baseball because you've lost 6 in a row.
0: Yeah, they develop players to trade them elsewhere. So the Dodgers still have an 8-game lead in the NL West above the Arizona Diamondbacks, who have been a pleasant surprise in 2026, a 10-game lead over the San Diego Padres, who have to win now based on their buying at the trade deadline. The Dodgers are 2-8 in their last 10. Biggest loser of the day, Shannon from Alabama says, "Brandon Ayuk, the Commanders decided instead of trading for a headache receiver that's been bashing the team, he's still technically under contract all summer." This is talking about Brandon Ayuk with the San Francisco 49ers. "He wants to go there, but they're going to sign another headache receiver, Stephon Diggs, a guy that carries his own baggage." Shannon said, "That's got to be a wake-up call to realize the Commanders don't want you, Brandon Ayuk." 310-840-4910. You can call or text the show. Ayuk's career in the NFL is likely done. Now, the reason being is this is the same Brandon Ayuk who was very productive for the San Francisco 49ers for the early parts of his career. Could have been a star in the National Football League. But at some point, the 28-year-old fell apart mentally. It's become obvious as he's posted all across his Instagram that he wants to leave San Francisco. He's begging and pleading to run the show in Washington as a member of the Commanders. Same Brandon Ayuk that caught for 1,000 yards in both 2022 and 23. And then after a banged-up 2024, didn't play at all in 2025, Brandon Ayuk, your NFL career is over. Stephon Diggs, you are the newest Washington Commander. Biggest loser of the day, the Dodgers again? Yeah. Super Dodgers says, "Some Dodgers players are getting tired of hearing their success being chalked up to just money. They feel like elite scouting, player development, countless small details fuel the organization's success." Kyle Walter tweets, "Not a single member of the rotation was developed by LA. Most of the lineup also not developed. Addy, let's double down. The Dodgers, the biggest losers of the day.
2: And it's not working. Their spending is not working. And this is kind of blowing every argument out of the water of their spending to win. And look, they spend, but you know what? Can't make a deal with the devil. That's what they did.
0: Yep. The Dodgers just want to win, and there's one thing they've not been able to do over the course of the last 2 weeks. It is win. Their big move at the trade deadline, Tarek Skubal, made his debut a couple nights ago at a 5-1 loss against the Chicago Cubs. But again, the Dodgers still 8 games leading the National League West. It is the Drake Toll Show on Westwood One Sports and the Westwood One Sports app. Aaron Donald working out with the L.A. Rams. Stephon Diggs shining with the Washington Commanders. Sorry, Brandon Ayuk. And, oh, Reggie White? What does Reggie White have to do with this? Here's how Aaron Donald can be compared to two Hall of Famers that might just prove Donald's likely comeback in the National Football League will fall flat. Do not set your expectations yet on Aaron Donald. And here's why you can't set those expectations yet. It's Westwood One Sports. The Westwood One Sports app, 310-840-4910. Laura Jimenez runs the board. Addy Bates produces. 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

0: is a TBF update. This Saturday, Cross Baptist Church in Eufaula hosts their Saturday morning men's ministry breakfast. Special guest speaker, Reverend Herman Parker, begins at 8. Workers of the Word, an island girl at 115 S.A. Graham Boulevard in Brundage, holds Bible study and breakfast every Saturday at 10. Nobody talks more about South Alabama than us.
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2: Exploring science and the sea. It's hard to think of anything good coming from earthquakes, but for life in part of the Southern Ocean, they could be crucial. A recent study found that underwater quakes could intensify blooms of phytoplankton. These tiny plant-like organisms form the base of the marine food web. They also absorb carbon dioxide from the air and release oxygen. So anything that bumps up their numbers a bit is good for life in the Southern Ocean and around the planet. Every spring and summer, a big bloom develops between Antarctica and New Zealand and Australia. But 3 decades of satellite photos revealed a huge range in the size of the bloom. Some years, it covers an area the size of Delaware. In others, it can be dozens of times larger, as big as California. The blooms are fed by iron, a key nutrient. But there's not a lot of it in the Southern Ocean, and the location of the annual bloom isn't near any of the most common sources of iron. So researchers looked for a deeper cause. They found that the bloom occurs in a region with lots of underwater volcanoes. Vents pump hot, iron-rich fluids into the water, possibly feeding the bloom. Records of volcanic activity in the region showed that when the ocean floor was rocked by earthquakes of magnitude 5 or greater in the months before a bloom, the event was much bigger. The tremors might clear out blocked vents or create new ones, boosting the amount of iron in the water, a positive impact for earthquakes. Science in the Sea is a production of the University of Texas Marine Science Institute and is on the web at scienceandthesea.org. I'm Holly Brawley.

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1: Well, that's kind of a misnomer. 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

0: Danny Rosen. It might not work out. Aaron Donald shows up yesterday at the Rams facility. Throws a helmet on. Throws a Rams helmet on. Got some Rams shorts on, a Rams shirt on. Bam! Let's go to work. I'm Aaron Donald, man. Defensive player of the year in the National Football League. Yeah, I retired in 2023. But I'm back. Come on now. You know, it's me, Aaron Donald. Right, guys? Come on. I'm going to walk through the door. And I'm ready to contribute to the LA Rams. But what if it doesn't work? Has anybody asked that question? We've all been, you know, you hear these analysts, and we've had a couple on our show who have said the same thing. You know, some guys can just throw on the football pads and bam, they're ready to go. Knock it out of the park. Don't question them. Aaron Donald is one of those guys. And yesterday was a, quote, tryout in accordance to the NFL rules for Aaron Donald, who went to the facility and, I don't know, did some wind sprints. How do you try that guy out? But Aaron Donald is not, I seem to remember, I want to take you back to 2023. It's the Drake Toll Show, Westwood One Sports, the Westwood One Sports app. Drake Toll with you alongside Addie Bates, Laura Jimenez. 310-840-4910. You can get involved. Call or text the show, 310-840-4910. I seem to remember in 2023, when Aaron Donald retired, him saying this about his retirement.
1: 10 years, 10 Pro Bowls, 8 All Pros, 3 Defensive Player of the Years, Rookie of the Year, 2 NFC Championships, 3 NFC West Championships. But the 2 Super Bowls, one more, last one. I'm complete. I'm full.

0: must then move on. I'm done. It's complete. I'm burnt out. Those are the words of Aaron Donald. That's not me. That's not you know, any one of us as a part of the Drake Toll Show. They're like, hey, what can we, you know, can we deduce? Maybe Donald felt this way. That's why I retired. No. Aaron Donald just told you he retired because I don't have it. I don't feel that way. This is the same thing that we heard from Megatron or from Andrew Luck when he retired. When Calvin Johnson hung it up with the Lions. Megatron's done at the age of 30? Yeah, man, I'm tired. I don't have it. Andrew Luck said, hey, to play quarterback in the National Football League, you've got to be all in. I'm not all in. Aaron Donald was not all in. So he retired. And now he throws a helmet on yesterday, tries out for the Rams, and we suddenly believe that Aaron Donald is going to be the answer? That Aaron Donald's going to walk back in the National Football League? I'm asking this guy to go to a phone booth of violence. 600 pounds of double teams on every single snap coming down at you after 2 years away from the NFL. I've seen the viral workout videos. I've seen him lifting weights and shorts and a shirt. But that's different from moving in a helmet, shoulder pads, cleats, and 300-pound dudes hitting you in the chest. So I did some research here. Reggie White, Green Bay Packers legend. Randy Moss, NFL legend. Tiki Barber, Giants legend. Guys who came out of retirement and it didn't work. It's time on the Drake Toll Show, Westwood One Sports, the Westwood One Sports app, for our obituary. And today, retiring and then unretiring from the National Football League. Didn't work. Hasn't worked. It's one of the biggest names in the sport. Tiki Barber in 2006 rushed for 1,600 yards. Then he retired at the age of 31. What? Tiki Barber's retiring? Gosh dang it. Peak of his career. He just rushed for 1,600 yards. But he wanted to go into sports media. Then in 2011, 4 years away from the game, I'm back. I'm ready to do it again. I'm Tiki Barber. I'm the New York Giants legend. I'm Tiki Barber. Zero teams in the NFL wanted to sign him. Fell flat on his face. And Tiki Barber did not officially unretire by signing with a team. He unretired in name only. Randy Moss, 2010, played for three different teams. Then decided to retire at the end of the year. Oh, but wait. In 2012, age of 35 years old. I'm going to sign a one-year deal with the San Francisco 49ers. And he spent the 2012 season in San Francisco catching 28 passes, 434 yards, 3 touchdowns. The streets forget. Randy Moss played in the Super Bowl for the San Francisco 49ers in 2012. Then hung it up immediately after his unretirement bid failed. Reggie White. Let's go to the same position group as Aaron Donald, who's planning to come out of retirement. Reggie White, Minister of Defense, retired in 1998. 99, he's on vacation. He's in Cancun. He's still Reggie White, though, right? Anybody, look, if Reggie White puts the pads on, he's going to be fine. The year 2000, he comes back with the Carolina Panthers. You know what he did? He was just fine. It wasn't a total disaster, but his production cratered. Going from double-digit sacks year in and year out to just 5.5 sacks in 16 starts for Carolina in 2000. Couldn't maintain his impact across the full 16 games. Minimal pass rush pressure. And said, you know what? I'm walking away for good. What if Aaron Donald coming back to the L.A. Rams isn't this crazy pie-in-the-sky thing? What if? Unlike wide receivers, quarterbacks, guys who have tried to make this jump, who can mitigate maybe the athletic decline with their timing and IQ, you can't do that on the defensive line. Proceed with caution. Dead today, the B in dumb. Everyone knows there is not a B in dumb. More, here's the President of the United States of America.
1: You exchange the E with a U, and nobody knows that dumb as it ever be. Democrats. I can't imagine I didn't think about that 10 years ago when I started this whole situation.
0: When I started this whole situation, what a quote.
2: The Islamic Republic of Japan.
0: I didn't think about this. I should have thought about this. I've gone 10 years where I could have talked about this, and I didn't. Today, the sports publication On3. On3 tweets yesterday, they've announced a new strategic partnership with Polymarket. 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You're telling me, which, by the way, if you want an indicator of how bad the reaction was to this, it got 538 comments on Twitter, 668 quote tweets, and just 325 likes. They ran On3 through the mud. Why? Because most people have agreed that gambling or the Polymarket side of things has negatively impacted pieces of college sports. And now, On3 is writing reports, recording podcasts, posting videos. Fans may have to take it with a grain of salt. That's what 3Tech Pod retweets with. Because you're a news and recruiting company. Now, possibly being swayed by Polymarket, possibly being swayed by folks who are buying shares of news, the industry. Feels conflictual to me. Those are our obituaries today. 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
0: Yes! Melt the ligaments! Yesterday, per Sleepers 49ers, Nick Bosa did not practice, and neither did Trey Greenlaw, Osa Odigizuwa, Kyle Juszczyk, Jacob Cowing, Mike Evans, Deshaun Stribling, Craver Willis, and Brett Toth. By the way, those aren't even the injured guys. Those are just the new ones not practicing due to finger fractures, soreness, hip flexors, or concussion protocols. That is your daily 49ers injury update. It is the Drake Toll Show, Westwood One Sports, the Westwood One Sports app. 310-840-4910. Phone lines are open. Your calls, your texts are welcome as the Aaron Donald news has come down the pipeline as well. Stephon Diggs shining with the Commanders. It's time for the quickie, though. Top five headlines in all of sports. Addy Bates reads them. Drake Toll has a minute to respond to each.
4: Let's start with Aaron Donald. Let's go right back to it. Aaron Donald works out for Rams during training camp amid latest rumors on NFL comeback.
0: I know I said that we should proceed with caution, but come on. When guys like Randy Moss or Reggie White first hung it up, a lot of wear and tear,

0: own terms. Body still had tread. Physically could still get it done. Just said mentally, hey, I'm not there right now. I don't want to be in the NFL anymore. I've lost kind of that luster of the game. I'm done. I've accomplished it. I've seen it all. I'm Aaron Donald. I'm out. If he's got the love of the game back, if he wants to play alongside Myles Garrett, at the very least, the Rams are already a Super Bowl contender. What could it hurt to have a culture piece and a guy who understands the Rams' way like Aaron Donald to come back into the fold? I'll support it. Donald worked out yesterday with the team, and everything's pointing toward a comeback for Donald in 2026. I'd be shocked at this point if it does not happen.
1: Let's go to the NBA. Suns keeping Dylan Brooks on a $73 million extension through the 2029-2030 season.
0: You know what's interesting about this, to me, is we just saw Bijan Robinson become the highest paid running back in the National Football League, year over year, National Football League history, on a 3-year, $75 million deal. And Dylan Brooks gets to sign with the Suns on a 3-year, $73 million contract extension. Tell your kids to play basketball. Strap them up. Time together. Grab some basketball shoes. Hit the court. Last year, Brooks scored 20 a game. 3.5 rebounds, 2 assists. For a 45 win, a playoff team. The Suns were a playoff team. Brooks helped lead the way. Is that worth $73 million over the next 3 years? The Suns seem to think so. Good luck with it, Dylan Brooks. Congratulations.
1: Here's your next headline. Yankee star Aaron Judge cleared for light activity and says he will return from injury this season.
0: He's coming back. Aaron Judge is coming back. But the Boston Red Sox, who are now just a game back of the New York Yankees, the American League East, and both the Red Sox and the Yankees being 4-plus games back of the Tampa Bay Rays, who lead the American League East, there's still a world where we get to the end of this thing and the Yankees are struggling for a wild card spot. Now, we're a ways away from that, given the AL Central and the AL West are both terrible. And the idea that somebody in the Central or the West could catch up to the Yankees for a wild card spot is also a very foreign idea. But I mean, even the Baltimore Orioles, who are now 7 games back of the Yankees, it's still early August. Anybody's got a shot to catch New York. If Judge isn't back and back soon, I don't think they're guaranteed a playoff spot given their trajectory. 5-5 in their last 10, with the Boston Red Sox are 9-1 in their last 10. The Red Sox have won 7 straight. Chad Tracy is orchestrating something different, foreign. In the last month and a half, the Sox have lost like 4 games. It's stupid what Boston is doing right now. And as they climb to catch the Yankees, you better hope Aaron Judge is back soon, because things do not look great in the Bronx.
1: Here's your next headline. It's going to be a little different. I'm going to read you the stats of Casey Mize's start, his debut for the Padres, and you're going to react. 3.1 innings pitched, 9 hits allowed, 8 earned runs, 3 walks, 1 strikeout.
0: Walks in 3 1/3 isn't very good. Is it 1 strikeout?
1: 1 strikeout.
0: Oh, 8 earned runs in 3 1/3?
1: Yep.
0: You know, it was kind of fun when Tarek Skubal lost his opening game to the Dodgers. It's less fun when Casey Mize is giving up 8 earned runs. Like I'm rooting for the Padres. They bet on themselves at the trade deadline. And I asked the question, was this stupid? Did they go too far? Did their GM, A.J. Preller, go too far? And I hope this isn't indicative of what they're going to get with Casey Mize for the rest of the season. And it's good that the Dodgers have lost 6 straight if you're a fan of the San Diego Padres. But after they fell 10-4 last night, the Diamondbacks, who you're also trying to catch your division, the game on August 5th matters just as much as the game on September 12th. Just remember that. Hopefully Mize is able to kick it back in gear and help the San Diego Padres get to the postseason. That's brutal. That's a minute.
1: Here's your final headline, probably the most important sports headline you're going to read today.
0: Drew Brees, New Orleans Saints.
1: As a Saints fan, I would love to talk about that, but that's not it. Washington's Lucas Jamalon, age 22, captures World Series of Poker main event.
0: I've been telling people that watch out for Lucas Jamalon.
1: What?
0: that he could be the next big thing in the World

0: series of poker, the W Stop. He wore his sunglasses, $10 million from Lucas Jamalon, Spokane, Washington native, wire-to-wire performance on a Wednesday night. That's pretty funny. They play the World Series of Poker on a Wednesday night. Second youngest champion in history, of course, only behind the legendary Joe Cada, right? Thank you, ESPN, for all of this, all of this information. I don't know.
1: I don't know.
0: But $10 million, second place got $6 million, third place got $3.75. Damn, I should have played poker. Ninth place got $1 million. What am I doing in radio? I should have just done poker.
1: Nobody cares.
0: I love the ESPN quote. One of the paragraphs is just like six words. Two hands later, comma, it was over, period. I mean, really dramatic for the World Series of Poker, but I'll take it. Thank you for the headlines today.
2: Of course.
0: That was a quickie. Top 5 headlines on all sports. When we come back, is Aaron Donald busted? Can we really trust Aaron Donald to come back and come back in full force? I think the answer might be no. You can answer that question. 310-840-4910. 310-840-4910. 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
1: Hi, this is Ross Dudley. You might remember my dad, Asa Dudley, who worked here at WTBF starting in 1950. He was a sports reporter, program director, general manager, and finally, one of the three station owners starting in 1986. I also worked here from 1985 to 1987. The WTBF family thanks you for listening all these years.
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0: Aaron Donald returning to the NFL and just immediately being an instant impact. I'm giving you examples here of Reggie White and Randy Moss, who came back and just weren't the same. You just didn't get, you're like, it's Randy Moss, the Hall of Famer. It's Reggie White, the Hall of Famer. Two football greats who retired and then unretired. And weren't that good. And it just didn't pan out. Should we be worried about Aaron Donald coming back with the LA Rams? Now, there's some chicken and the egg thing. 310-840-4910. Chickens for the pass, whatever the hell it is. We got a text from Waco, Texas. Drake, he hasn't signed with the team. Let's not count our chickens before the eggs hatch. I agree with you. I believe he does sign, but he has not signed yet. Here's your context. Adam Schefter saying that Aaron Donald worked out with the Los Angeles Rams yesterday at their facility, at training camp, and everything points to Donald coming back. Let's take you to Adam Schefter. Number one, here's what he had to say on Aaron Donald possibly making a return.
1: Well, that's the whole thing. Essentially, once he does don the Rams equipment at their training facility during training camp, then at that point in time, they have to report it to the NFL. And the NFL has to put it on its transaction wire. And once it shows up on the transaction wire, we see it and we say, whoa, Aaron Donald worked out today for the Rams? What does that mean? And it certainly means like he's ramping up. He's trying to see if he can regain and recapture the form that made him one of the most dominant defensive players in NFL history. And if he feels like he can get close to that form, then certainly he would like to come back and play. We heard Sean McVay, the Rams head coach, say last week it's trending in the right direction. It's trending upward. Those are signs that would seem to indicate that he is strongly considering, if not likely to come back, but ultimately he has to make that final decision. And to my knowledge, he has not yet done that.
0: There is your update from ESPN's Adam Schefter, the latest on Aaron Donald. And I don't think the physical side is going to be an issue. It's the question about the mental side, where Donald said during his retirement, I'm done, I've done it all, I don't know if I want to come back, I don't think I need to come back, I've seen it, I've got the awards, I'm worn out, I'm burnt out. Direct quotes from Aaron Donald about his football career. And for Donald, should you be worried? No! No! If Randy Moss and Reggie White were two guys who didn't work out when they came back, they had sapped themselves. Donald walked away at the peak of his career. Again, Moss was a wide receiver who was a long stride guy. I'm going to beat you over the course of 40 yards, and then somebody dropped his ball in my lap. I want a half step of separation. And when that was gone, his game was gone. With a big edge rusher, I should say. He had a wild number of snaps over a decade and a half, like Reggie White. He went the same thing. I'm out of steam. I'm out of gas. Donald plays inside, operates that phone booth, interior leverage, elite core strength, and none of that seems to go away. All these social media videos, he's posted a couple of them over the course of the last 2 years, almost teasing you with a return to the LA Rams. And the guy looks pretty good. Unlike the guys who grind through five additional years of declining production, Donald retired when he still seemed to be at the peak of his game. It's not like we saw him waning. He's really slowing down. No. I think 35-year-old Aaron Donald can step into the fold with the LA Rams and give a Super Bowl roster, a super team-esque roster, the opportunity to win. He's not going to hurt them. 310-840-4910. He's not going to hurt them. Phone lines, text lines open. Are the Rams a super team times two with Aaron Donald in the fold, or is this whole experiment going to blow up in their face? The Boston offense couldn't block Aaron Donald straight up. You tell me that guy's going to walk back and not have it with Myles Garrett standing next to him? You're going to work on Myles Garrett and Aaron Donald and Aaron Donald on the same defense? The LA Rams are a super team. And the blueprint will be there. It is the Drake Toll Show on Westwood One Sports, the Westwood One Sports app. Drake Toll with you. 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Let's keep it in the National Football League. With Jerry
2: Judy. The wide receiver for the Cleveland Browns, who are coached, by the way, by Todd Monken, who are in the middle of a quarterback battle. I ask myself this question. The NFL is king, right? We wake up every morning. We talk mostly National Football League. We get a little baseball sprinkled in here and there during the trade deadline. The Dodgers have lost six straight. We'll take you to the WNBA as those storylines overflow. But we're mostly National Football League. And one thing that has been covered again and again and again are the Browns and their quarterback battles. The last 25 years, it's just been the Browns trying to figure out who the hell is going to play quarterback for the Cleveland Browns. We're in the middle of the very same thing now. And Jerry Jeudy, the wide receiver for the Cleveland Browns, is mixed into this controversy? Well, yes. A week ago, the veteran wide receiver, during an Instagram video, was, I guess, TikTok live stream. What's the difference? When he was asked a question by one of the little viewers about the quarterback battle, who the starting quarterback should be, the experienced Deshaun Watson or Shedeur Sanders, or even Dylan Gabriel, who's somewhere mixed in this whole thing. When Jeudy was posed that question, he seemingly held up the number four. Oh, wait a second. We had a conspiracy theory where, wait a second, maybe he's got the four fingers up on this TikTok video because it means he wants number four, Deshaun Watson, to be the starting quarterback. So that becomes this controversial thing. That's where this spurs up in the news as we were talking NFL a week ago. And finally, Jerry Jeudy had an opportunity to clarify. Jerry, do you want Shedeur Sanders, Deshaun Watson, or Dylan Gabriel to be the Cleveland Browns starting quarterback?
3: You know, and that they do what they do, you know. A story, make it to something that it ain't. I've been in the league for 7 years. At least 5 or 6 of the years, it all been a quarterback competition. Within those years, I think I'm mature enough and wise enough to not answer questions like that. For everyone to believe that I would answer something like that on social media is kind of wild, but you got to understand this where we're in and understand how everybody viewing the quarterback competition in this room, so every little thing is going to try to turn it into that. And, you know, which I get, I understand, but like I said, I spoke on it. I said what I truly felt about the situation, and I leave it off from there. You know, if anybody want to believe, that's what they want to believe. I know what's the real. I know what the truth is, and all that matters.
2: Jerry plays football. Jerry Jeudy does football. And in that TikTok video where he held up four, it wasn't strategic. There's no conspiracy theory here. Let the chips fall where they may. For the quarterback battle of the Cleveland Browns, and Jerry Jeudy will do as asked. It's the Drake Toll Show, Westwood One Sports and the Westwood One Sports app, 310-840-4910. So how close are we to getting Shedeur Sanders, the starting quarterback of the Cleveland Browns, to getting Deshaun Watson, the starting quarterback of the Cleveland Browns? How close are we to having a starting quarterback in Cleveland? He's the brand new head coach of the Browns football team, Todd Monken. And he seems to like the trajectory of one Shedeur Sanders. Todd?
4: Just keep practicing. You just keep playing. I mean, that's really what you do. I mean, he's still a young player. And we'd like it to happen now. We all would. But I've been highly impressed over the last, 4 months that I've been around him, how far he's come as a player. And he's only going to continue to get better. It's just, and there's a lot to take in when you're installing. You know, we got through the spring, and then we're gone for 6 weeks. And then you start back up again in a new system. And so I think you'll continue to see his operation mechanics improve. And I think that's the biggest part right now is in and out of the huddle, getting a line of scrimmage, eliminating that anxiety. His anxiety and my anxiety.
2: He's getting there. That sounds like a head coach. That Todd Monken that wants Shedeur Sanders to be ready, that almost needs Shedeur Sanders to be ready. And they're willing him there. He said, I want it to happen today. Because Deshaun Watson is not the Deshaun Watson that we knew in 2019. He's not the Deshaun Watson that we knew in 2020. During that 2020 season, Deshaun Watson threw for 4,800 yards. Did you hear that? Deshaun Watson threw for 4,800 yards at the age of 25. Now, a shade past 30. Deshaun Watson has faded from one of the top quarterbacks in the National Football League. Again, circa 2020, middle of that season, we're looking at Deshaun Watson, the Houston Texans. If this is the future, this is the franchise quarterback, then sexual assault scandal, allegations, a fallout, the Cleveland Browns are the one franchise who say, you know what, fine, we'll take a shot. We'll take a stab at Deshaun Watson. And since then, nothing. 2022. 1,100 yards passing in six starts. 2023, 1,100 yards passing in six starts. 2024, 1,100 yards passing in seven starts. I mean, I guess definition of consistency, if that's what you want. Cleveland has not gotten anything of substance out of Deshaun Watson. Kevin Stefanski couldn't. Kevin Stefanski, the head coach of the Browns, who took Baker Mayfield and the Browns to the playoffs, who's now the head coach of the Atlanta Falcons, who escaped Cleveland. Nobody can work with it. Nobody can make it happen. Deshaun Watson has not stayed healthy. And when healthy, has not produced, has not put up numbers. Was out again last season. Did not play in 2025 for Cleveland. This is the guy. We're putting our eggs in that basket. I don't think so. I don't want to. And it does not sound like you just heard from the head coach, Todd Monken. It does not sound like he wants to either. We hope it happens today. We hope Sidor Sanders in this quarterback battle is the guy who rises to the occasion today. So what's the takeaway? What do you bring to the water cooler? We know what Deshaun Watson is. We've seen it the last 4 years. We know what Deshaun Watson is. A banged up, washed up, old guy who doesn't have it. What we don't know is the ceiling of Sidor Sanders. And damn it, you're the Cleveland Browns. I'd rather bet on a ceiling of a young guy than wheel Deshaun Watson out there and hope for the best. 310-840-4910. Who would you start? That's real Sophie's choice here. I don't like either of the options, but who would you start? 310-840-4910. The phone lines are open. Let's keep it in the NFL. When we return, we'll give you the latest, an update on one player, Aaron Donald, and how close he may actually be to coming out of retirement. Not only will we give you an update on how close he is, but we'll answer the nagging question. Does this make the Rams the Super Bowl team? The super team of 2026? Frank Schwab, Yahoo Sports NFL Insider, joins the show. 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
5: The Falcons just locked up running back Bijan Robinson. And now the question shifts north. How long before the Lions reward superstar Jahmyr Gibbs with a deal of his own? Westwood One Sports.
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1: Exploring science in the sea. It's hard to think of a Category 5 hurricane as a good thing, but in 2025, Hurricane Humberto helped save the East Coast from a direct hit by a smaller hurricane, Imelda. The deflection was an example of the Fujiwara effect. It's named for the Japanese scientist who first described the effect in 1921. It's an interaction between two or more storms that pass close together. It applies to both tropical and non-tropical cyclones. Such storms are big and powerful, but they're influenced by the conditions around them. And the stronger the influence, the more the storms can change. As two storms approach each other, they can change direction, for example. They might move closer, with both of them spinning around a point between them. If there's a big difference in the sizes of the storms, the bigger one might deflect the smaller one or even absorb it. But if they're about the same size, they might loop around each other, then be shot out in opposite directions. Tropical storms and hurricanes begin to interact at separations of about 900 miles. As they get closer, they may spin faster. And at less than 200 miles, they're likely to merge. The exact process depends on the size and intensity of the storms and many other factors, so it's tough to forecast. The Fujiwara effect is seen more often in the Pacific Ocean, but it does play out in the Atlantic as well. The Humberto-Imelda interaction is the most recent. A dance of giant storms that helped coastal residents, this time. Science in the Sea is available as a weekly podcast at scienceinthesea.org. I'm Holly Brawley.
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0: culture. Oh, it's the old C word in the NFL. Culture. And the Washington Commanders are tempting fate when it comes to culture. What matters more, wins or culture for Dan Quinn, the head coach of the Commanders? Let's say this. This is in the context of Aaron Donald with the LA Rams. If you bring him back, let's say you bring Aaron Donald back, and he's not what he once was. I ain't as good as him. You bring Donald back, and he's not what he once was. Culture's there. He's got the Rams way down pat. And Aaron Donald could be part of a super team in Los Angeles that is easily the Super Bowl favorite. 310-840-4910. If you asked right now, the Polymarket deal where you can buy and sell and trade different, it's like sports betting, if you're trading it against other people. The Rams right now have a 25% chance of going to the Super Bowl. Astronomical. No one else is above 12%. A 25% chance of going to the Super Bowl. They're that good. And that's without Aaron Donald. Throw him in the fold. Say he doesn't work out. The culture's still there. The culture's still good. We know Aaron Donald. We trust Aaron Donald. But the latest move in Washington completely throws that out the window. The guaranteed super team in Los Angeles, with Donald back in the fold, whether he has 2 sacks or 12 sacks, that's established. How do we establish an offense in Washington? How do we establish the Commanders? Yesterday, Dan Quinn and company took a stab at doing so. For an organization trying to rebuild culture, they just added Stephon Diggs. He is reported at training camp and has signed a 1-year, $12 million deal with the Commanders. And there are layers to this. There are exits we can take with this. Names like Brandon Ayuk, the 49ers wide receiver, that are somehow in the mix of the Stephon Diggs signing in Washington. Before I give you that context, let's look at the man himself. Like a pig in slop. Here's Stephon Diggs live from Washington training camp.
1: Stephon Diggs here. I'm here at the first practice, the first fall practice. They out here getting it in, man. Shout out to my Terps. Go Commanders. Let's go.
0: And go Commanders. That was supposed to be the video that Brandon Ayuk was making today. Brandon Ayuk's pretty disappointed by this whole situation because Brandon Ayuk, the 49ers wide receiver, has been posting on Instagram and TikTok. He's been posting videos for anybody in the world to see, saying, I'm going to be a Washington Commander. I'm buying a house in Washington. It is my franchise. I'm headed there. Now, the Commanders have had no response on this because the Commanders don't know why he's saying this. They don't know why Brandon Ayuk, the wide receiver for the 49ers who missed all of 2025, after he blew his knee out, why that guy believes so fervently he's going to be a member of the Commanders. Jaden Daniels, their quarterback, say, I don't know what's going on here, guys. I think the CTE thing might be catching up to him. Brandon Ayuk, the same guy who caught for 1,000 yards in 2022, 1,300 yards in 2023, with Brock Purdy at quarterback for the San Francisco 49ers. Ayuk was this promising young stud in the franchise. And now Brandon Ayuk's making social media videos begging to be the new wide receiver one, begging to be the new target for the offense, the Washington Commanders. Instead, Washington goes with Stephon Diggs. Maybe one culture issue versus another. 310-840-4910. 310-840-4910. We did get a text. Shannon in Alabama says, you had one culture guy that you said no to in Brandon Ayuk, and you find another culture problem in Stephon Diggs to sign. So let's hone in on Diggs, who's now at training camp for the Washington Commanders, and what the problem is. Why is there an issue? It's the Drake Toll Show, Westwood One Sports, and the Westwood One Sports app. Drake Toll with you from the Savannah Bananas organization, Locked On Big 12. Addie Bates produces. Laura Jimenez runs the board. Does adding Diggs to this mix go against building culture, rebuilding culture for Dan Quinn and the Commanders? Well, Stephon Diggs, we've got to start with the same Stephon Diggs that had a massive sideline meltdown post-game exit in 2022 for the Buffalo Bills. This is where it started to come to light that Stephon Diggs, He started his career with the Vikings and goes to Buffalo. Might be a little off. Following a loss to the Cincinnati Bengals in the postseason, Diggs was screaming and gesturing furiously at Josh Allen live on national television. Then he packs up, sprints to the locker room, grabs all of his stuff, leaves the locker room before the coaching staff could come down from the booth up top, could come down from their perch, their nest, and make it to the locker room and the team. His teammates had to chase down Stephon Diggs, smooth things over with him. Hey, man, it's good. Hey, calm down. Then bring him to the media to try to smooth things over to the media because you just did that on national television. Then out of frustration, a couple of months later, things boil over again regarding his role in Buffalo, his contract. And it reached ahead when Diggs just skipped mandatory minicamp practice. I just didn't really tell anybody. He's not there. Sean McDermott admitted he was, quote, very concerned with Stephon Diggs, a pattern where Diggs weaponized his presence, created unnecessary off-field drama, and Diggs was, quote, unhappy with his target share. Huh. Didn't stop there. Then multiple social media platforms, whether he was in Minnesota, Buffalo, Houston, Diggs has just used cryptic tweets, mysterious Instagram likes, passive-aggressive media hints, and undermined quarterbacks, front offices, guys he was playing with. He might implode the Commanders' locker room. You might be paying $12 million for a head case in Stephon Diggs that blows up your locker room. You think he's going to like sharing time with Terry McLaurin, your star wide receiver, your bona fide wide receiver one? McLaurin, the reason you're bringing Diggs in is McLaurin last season missed seven games. Noah Brown, another wide receiver for the San Francisco, for the Washington Commanders, I should say, missed 13 games with knee and groin injuries. So you need somebody. Let's bring in Stephon Diggs. Will Diggs be comfortable sitting behind McLaurin? Will he be comfortable with his production not matching Terry McLaurin, your wide receiver one? Oh. What about the Debo wide receiver, pull the oxygen out of the building thing, that whole swagger thing Stephon Diggs has going? I mean, this goes past the videos where his Vikings teammates are like, hey, who would you not let date your sister? Oh, Stephon Diggs. Who would you not let date your Diggs? Oh, Diggs. I wouldn't let Diggs. I can't. It goes past, like, the silly little games in the locker room. Diggs' rap sheet here goes deep enough to public outbursts. Hell, he was even brought into court when he was found not guilty of felony strangulation and assault and battery charges against his personal chef, Jamila Adams. This was a story that surfaced last December. And since New England had a postseason run teed up in front of them, he got his court date moved to May. Hey, can I just, maybe we could sell this later, but I really need to play my NFL football games. And, of course, the U.S. the government obliged here. The NFL investigated the situation, and it was hard to find any evidence that he had strangled or committed battery against his live-in chef. But, man, I don't know if I want my wide receiver. I don't know if I want my quarterback. I don't know if I want my new culture guy in Washington as a player who had off-field issues that have intertwined him with possibly strangling people and battery charges. Or this one. Diggs is suing Christopher Blake Griffith for defamation after Griffith made accusations that the football player had, quote, drugged and sexually assaulted him and tried to, I quote again, unalive him. All of these reports per ESPN. That's the guy the Commanders just signed. That's the wide receiver they brought in. But you know what? You know what? You know what I can't get around? Something that I buried it in the middle of that. Stephon Diggs and his court date being moved for him to play the National Football League. If we've learned anything, if you are good at football, if play football well, the culture side might not matter that much. I talked to a Hall of Fame college football coach 3 months ago. I was sitting at a table with him at a banquet, might ask, you know, hey, recruiting has become such a tough thing, and you can't learn these kids in college nowadays because the transfer portal, even high school, you have less time than ever to get to know these kids before they walk into your program. How do you do it? How do you recruit? The guy said it's a ratio. It's a numbers game. If one in every five guys I have in my locker room is a head case, a trouble piece, one in every five, 20% of my locker room, I can do that. Because the 80% will overwhelm that guy. The culture will be overwhelmingly positive. If Stephon Diggs is one of those five, if he walks in the locker room and, hey, we're not going to let him date our sister, we're not going to let him date our daughter, hey, Stephon Diggs has been an issue for teams in the past. I'll overlook that in Washington. I'll overlook that with the Commanders if Stephon Diggs plays football well. Diggs, since 2017, has had just one season below 1,000 receiving yards. Even last year, coming off an ACL tear that he suffered in Houston in 2024. Last year for the New England Patriots, receiving from Drake May, who he helped put together an MVP-caliber campaign. Another 1,000-yard year. Another 1,000-yard year for Stephon Diggs. What does he do? He puts up 1,000-yard years, even coming off of an ACL tear. If you want to win, man, Stephon Diggs might be a guy to help you get there. Culture, rebuild culture, that doesn't matter if the wins come. That's the MO of the National Football League. Now, these Commanders, in their first eight games, they'll play the Eagles twice, as well as the Seahawks, the 49ers, and the Rams. Listen to that. Before November 9th, they'll play the Eagles twice, the Seahawks, 49ers, and Rams. Those teams are each somewhere in the top five defenses in the National Football League. The Commanders are going to be put to the test immediately in 2026. Now, sure, they play the Cowboys in there and the Giants in there, and they're it's not all bad. But the Commanders will be put to the test. And they needed another wide receiver. Culture be damned, and Stephon Diggs was the answer. Now, he's a member of the Washington Commanders. When we return, this is going to work. It's going to happen. This is the week. Aaron Donald becomes an L.A. Ram again. But is he just the next Reggie White? What does that mean? I'll explain. This is the Drake Toll Show.

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2: 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debate the articles contained in a draft of the U.S. Constitution. 1809, English poet Alfred Lord Tennyson, who succeeded William Wordsworth as poet laureate in 1850, was born in Somersby, Lincolnshire, England. Some of his most recognized poems include The Charge of the Light Brigade, and The Idols of the King. 1825, Bolivia declared its independence from Peru. 1881, birth anniversary of Alexander Fleming, the discoverer of penicillin. 1883, the first pro-life bill to go to the floor of the New York Assembly was introduced this day by young reformer Theodore Roosevelt, named in honor of longtime anti-abortion activist journalist George Wilkes. 1911, birth anniversary of Lucille Ball, film and television pioneer and comedian. 1926, Warner Brothers premiered its Vitaphone sound-on-disc movie system in New York. 1945, the United States dropped the first atomic bomb over enemy territory on the Japanese city of Hiroshima from the B-29 bomber Enola Gay. The 8:15 a.m. bombing resulted in the deaths of more than 200,000 civilians, either from the explosion or the subsequent radiation fallout. By dropping the bomb known as Little Boy, President Harry Truman believed he was saving the lives of at least 500,000 Americans who would have been at risk in a conventional invasion of Japan, which was planned for September. 1962, Jamaica became an independent dominion within the British Commonwealth. 1965, President Lyndon Johnson signed the Voting Rights Act. The Voting Rights Act was designed to thwart attempts to discriminate against minorities at the polls, suspending literacy and other disqualifying tests, authorizing appointment of federal voting examiners, and providing for judicial relief on the federal level to bar discriminatory poll taxes. 1986, William Schroeder died, having lived nearly 2 years with the Jarvik 7 artificial heart. 2015, premiering on Broadway, the cultural sensation Hamilton, a hip-hop musical about American founding father Alexander Hamilton. Lin-Manuel Miranda wrote the book, music, and lyrics, and starred as Hamilton. Besides winning the Pulitzer Prize for drama in 2016, Hamilton won 11 Tony Awards out of a record-setting 16 nominations, including Best Musical and Best Actor for Leslie Odom Jr., who played Aaron Burr. Leslie Odom Jr., who won that Tony, is 45 today. Having birthdays, actor, director Peter Benares of The Bob Newhart Show is 88. Actress Salil Moon Frye of Punky Brewster is 50. Actress Melissa George of Alias is also 50. Actor Dorian Harewood of The Falcon and the Snowman and Full Metal Jacket is 76. Actress Katherine Hicks of Peggy Sue Got Married is 75. Filmmaker M. Night Shyamalan is 56. Oscar-winning actress Michelle Yeoh of Everything Everywhere All at Once, Crouching Tiger, Hidden Dragon, and Tomorrow Never Dies, born in Malaysia, is 64. It happened on this day, August the 6th. 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I'm Doc Kirby reporting for WTBF.

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0: Toll Show, Westwood One Sports, the Westwood One Sports app. Drake Toll with you. From the Savannah Bananas organization, a Locked On Big 12. Everything's so pie in the sky. The LA Rams are set to be the Super Bowl champion. And they're number one in the odds. I gave you the number. I'll give it to you again. 25% chance via Kelsey, the poly market, for the Rams to go to the Super Bowl. If you add Aaron Donald into that, oh my God, there's 25% chance without Aaron Donald. But that's the same guy who told me, who told you, who told America 2 years ago, I'm done. I don't need football anymore. That same guy, yesterday, per Adam Schefter, was at Rams training camp. And per the NFL Wire, Donald, Aaron, defensive tackle, Pittsburgh, had shown up in a football helmet. And Schefter said he didn't wear pads during this. He used Rams team equipment at their facility during training camp, requiring them to report the activity to the NFL. Aaron Donald tried out for the LA Rams. Yeah. Now, tryout seems to be a pretty lofty term for a guy who's been a decade in Los Angeles, for a guy who's been a decade dominating the National Football League. Odd you'd have to have that guy try out. Here's Sean McVay, the head coach of the Rams, to give you a bit more context on what tryout means for a guy like Aaron Donald.
1: That was honestly our way of being able to get a workout with him within the parameters of what's necessary. But Cliff Smith said it's the greatest tryout he's ever had.
0: Yeah. I think we're going to be okay without a tryout here for Donald. I think we know what we're getting with Aaron Donald. But does Aaron Donald know what he's getting into? There's a string, there's a trend of NFL stars, Hall of Fame caliber players that have exited retirement, tried their hand at coming back to the National Football League, and it just didn't work. All I've heard, I turn the TV on, I turn the radio on, and all I keep hearing about Aaron Donald is, oh man, when he comes back, the Rams are going to be doubly unstoppable. Can you believe it? Aaron Donald's coming back. But what are we guaranteed when a star who admittedly, self-admittedly burns out, decides to return? In the past, it hasn't always been consistent. Let me give you names that you know. Guys who did this, who attempted this. We'll start with Tiki Barber. He rushed for 1,600 yards in 2006. 1,600 yards. New York Giants legend. And he retired at the age of 31. Donald was near the top of his game when he retired at the age of 32. There are no parallels here. Tiki Barber hangs it up. And you're shocked in 06 when a guy coming off of 1,600 rushing yards decides he's done. But he wants to go be in sports media. 2011, Tiki Barber gets a change of heart. No, I was just kidding. I've got it in me. He's going to come back to football after 4 years away from the game. He attempted that comeback at the age of 36. And guess what? No one signed him. Zero takers. No one in the NFL wanted to give him a contract. No team was willing to risk a roster spot to disrupt their locker room chemistry. For an aging running back who'd been out of pads for half a decade, he was gone. What about Randy Moss? You know the name Randy Moss. New England, Oakland, Minnesota, a legend. He was disjointed in 2010. He was split between three teams that season, and he retired at the age of 35. Again, these are similar ages to where Aaron Donald sits right now. Donald is 35 himself. The Hall of Fame wide receiver Randy Moss then unretires, signs a one-year deal with the San Francisco 49ers, and plays in San Francisco for 2000. You might have forgotten in 2012 that Randy Moss. We're talking about Randy Moss. At no point in time on sports radio do we get on the air in 2011 and say, Randy Moss is back, 2012, Randy Moss is back. This is going to be a complete colossal failure. There's something about the name Randy Moss that just carries, right? You don't want to doubt that name, doubt that guy. But the once terrifying deep threat was bad. 28 catches, 400 yards, 3 touchdowns. Only started 3 games out of the 16 for the 49ers in the regular season. That same 49ers team would go on to lose the Super Bowl. No thanks to Randy Moss to get there, though. 27 yards per game? Pedestrian. And then he re-retired. Then there's Reggie White, the Minister of Defense. Green Bay Packers legend. After 1998, he retires. Ben, a la Aaron Donald, who's putting the helmet on yesterday, trying out for the Rams, eyeing a comeback. He's going to come out of retirement, be right back in the fold. That guy, Aaron Donald, who might make his return to the NFL. But what if we compared him to Reggie White? Double-digit sack season after double-digit sack season. White would retire, sit out in 1999, only a year off for White compared to the 2 years off for Aaron Donald. And then when he comes back in 2000, one-year deal with the Carolina Panthers, and it wasn't a disaster like Moss. It wasn't a disaster like Tiki Barber. But it's not completed. After those double-digit sack years, Reggie White came back and looked slow. 5.5 sacks in 16 starts for Carolina in 2000. He didn't maintain the impact across 16 games. Minimal pass rush pressure, and then he walked away for good at the end of the season. Tiki Barber, Randy Moss, Reggie White. Those names make you feel something. Moss and White are Hall of Famers. But even they couldn't break the bug of returning from retirement in the National Football League to be effective. How can Donald, who, similar to Moss and White, were putting together huge numbers, similar to Barber, who retired in arguably his prime, Donald was putting together incredible numbers. It wasn't his physique, it wasn't his body that was so worn down. It wasn't Donald feeling like, I don't have it anymore. It was Donald saying, I don't have it up here. I don't want to play football anymore. Will Aaron Donald's proposed comeback fall short of expectations? 310-840-4910. Or does this create a super team in Los Angeles? 310-840-4910. Don't take my word for it, saying that Aaron Donald didn't have it mentally. Take Aaron Donald's word for it. Here's his retirement announcement from 2023.
2: 10 years, 10 Pro Bowls, 8 All-Pros, 3 Defensive Player of the Years, Rookie of the Year, 2 NFC Championships, 3 NFC West Championships, with the 2 Super Bowls, 1 last one. I'm complete, I'm full. I think the

0: I'm just, I'm burnt out. You know, if anything, I just, the best way to say that, I'm full, I'm complete, I'm satisfied with what I was able to do in 10 years, and I think it's time for me to, at 32 years old, to retire from football and, you know, jump into the next step of my career and my life, and it's time to move on.
1: I'm burnt out. I'm done. It's complete. It's over. He was able to rattle off, after 10 years, every accolade. Here's all the stuff I did. What else do I need? If the answer was nothing in 2023, if the answer was I don't need anything, I'm Aaron, I'm good, I'm retiring, I did it all, what would make that answer change today? Sean McVay is still the head coach of the Rams. It's still the Rams franchise. He would walk back into the same fold he was in, same facility, same stadium he was in 2023. He's seen this. He's done this. The maybe glaring difference would be playing football alongside Myles Garrett, the defensive player of the year. Maybe it's playing football for a super team. 310-840-4910. If you think the Rams are that, they are the first franchise. Did you know this? You walk into the water cooler today and somebody says, hey, man, you hear Aaron Donald was working out with the Rams yesterday? Yeah, man. They had a report to the NFL because he was in full Rams gear, had a helmet on. Donald might come back. Say, wow, you could add Aaron Donald to the fold. Here's your fun fact to give the room. Aaron Donald to the fold of the first franchise in NFL history to harbor the MVP and Defensive Player of the Year from the season prior. They are the first football team, the 2026 LA Rams, to have the defending Defensive Player of the Year and defending MVP on the same roster. And Aaron Donald now has the opportunity to jump back to a fold and play with those guys. But how do we know he doesn't end up somewhere washed? Because physically, I see it. He posts the videos on social media, and he looks good. But mentally, he already told me, I'm checked out. I don't feel like I need to do this. Let's take it to the phone line. The Boise, Idaho. Richard, you're on the Drake Toll Show.
2: Hey, good morning, guys. I don't think he has to be what he was at one point. You know, if he draws 5 to 10 double teams, you know, per game, that's like 170 per season. And that frees up Myles Garrett for more one-on-one. So I don't think he has to be the force that he was. You know, even if he's like 75-80% of what he was, that frees up Myles Garrett on the edge to come, you know, do what he does. And I think it really is going to help the Rams.
1: So, Richard, follow-up question for you then. In essence, as long as Aaron Donald is at least a stopgap in the middle, he's giving the Rams something they can use to contribute.

0: perfect pushback. 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It's like I'm leaving the blank open for you to fill in the blank here. Hey, wait a second. Did you just say that Reggie White had 5.5 sacks at the age of 39 in 2000 for the Carolina Panthers? Would you not take a free 5.5 sacks from Aaron Donald? would you not take a guy on the interior at Aaron Donald that can open? How do you lose by signing Aaron Donald? You don't. If Donald wants to come back, if him wearing a helmet at the Rams facility yesterday is exactly the writing on the wall, the tea leaf of him making his return to the National Football League and doing it with this iteration of the LA Rams. How do you lose with it? Culture guy? Bingo. Productivity? You don't have to have it to the fullest extent, but sure wouldn't hurt. And the Rams way. Sean McVay is super strict about the hashtag Rams way. Aaron Donald has that. You couldn't block him when he played the National Football League 3 years ago. If he is even a semblance of that, it adds some sort of productivity for Myles Garrett to be unlocked even further. If we make that the primary catalyst, if unlocking Myles Garrett is the reason we want Aaron Donald to return to the LA Rams, the reason Aaron Donald wants to return, we just need you to be big, heavy on the inside, take up some space, take up some attention, and let's let Myles Garrett cook. Let him do the work. The best defensive player in the National Football League. Appreciate that phone call, Richard. 310-840-4910. We're leaving the phone lines open. Laura, there is breaking news in the National Football League. Laura, there is breaking news in the National Football League. Ian Rappaport, the Colts and star running back Jonathan Taylor have agreed to terms on a big-time two-year, $44 million extension. Rappaport working in conjunction with Adam Schefter. $47 million is the max, $39 million guaranteed. The largest third contract for a running back ever and one of the highest paid ever. The deal is done. When we return, did the Colts just make a massive mistake? Jonathan Taylor, two-year deal is done. This is the Drake Toll Show.
1: Packers star Micah Parsons says an October return date against the Cowboys is realistic. Imagine that. His first game back against the team that traded him away.
2: He's all worried about the knee.
1: Will Parsons be ready to pack a payback punch?
2: Basically worried about how I'm going to play when I get back.
1: Westwood One Sports.

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0: Tyler. A two-year deal is inked with the Indianapolis Colts, and Taylor is staying put. That is per Ian Rappaport and Adam Schefter. The Colts and Jonathan Taylor have agreed to terms on a two-year, $44 million extension. $47 million is the max. $39 million guaranteed. It is the largest third contract for a running back ever. And the third deal of Jonathan Taylor's career. It is in. This is the Drake Toll Show. Westwood One Sports. The Westwood One Sports app. Drake Toll with you. Alongside Addie Bates and Laura Jimenez. $22 million per year. Average annual value. You're now in the top tier of NFL running back. And we've been asking. He's been asking. Please, can I get a deal done this offseason in training camp? It was almost a surprise to see how involved Jonathan Taylor has been with the Colts as he is still waited on an extension. Can I take you back to July 30th? This is a week ago when Taylor is pressed because he's still showing up to practice despite wanting. He's not holding out. He's not holding in. He's not making a stink. He says, I want my money, but I'm going to show up and play. Here's what you're getting in Jonathan Taylor on a two-year deal, a guy who's still is on the practice field despite contract negotiations and wanting an extension. Here's Taylor just a week ago.
1: Jesse, what went into your a couple of running backs who want contracts aren't practicing right away. What went into your decision to just pick up and go play and practice?
2: Yeah, I have faith. I mean, there have been some good conversations, and I have faith between my agent and front office. Like I said, I've already said I'd love to be a Colt for life, so I have faith that things are moving in the right direction.
1: So maybe something, maybe?
2: Man, did you talk to him? you got tenure here, man.
3: He does.
0: Reporter says, so maybe there's something soon. Taylor says, I don't know. You talk to him. What information do you have? Jonathan Taylor showed up to training camp. Jonathan Taylor showed up on the football field. And then yesterday, Bijan Robinson helped push the market for running backs. This Taylor story kind of starts with Bijan Robinson. This $22 million per year deal for Jonathan Taylor stacks up right there with Bijan, who just signed a $22.25 million per year deal for 3 years with the Atlanta Falcons. He is now a part of the AAV leaders, the annual average value leaders of the NFL. Bijan Robinson at $22.25, Jonathan Taylor at $22 million, Saquon Barkley at $20.6 million, and Christian McCaffrey at $19 million per year. And finally, a deal is done. So it makes you wonder, I asked you yesterday, would you pay the running back? Because Bijan Robinson just got $22.25 mil. Would you pay the running back? 310-840-4910. Call after call, guys, gals saying, no, I wouldn't. I don't want to pay a running back. The Super Bowl winner, the Chiefs are using Isaiah Pacheco as their starting running back to go win Super Bowls. LeGarrette Blount, I don't need an all-pro running back to win the Super Bowl. I'll go draft a rookie, use him for a couple of seasons, send him off, sign somebody for $5 million, ride into the sunset, and win. The Falcons, they wanted to pay the running back. The Eagles already paid Saquon Barkley. The 49ers, they wanted to pay the running back, Christian McCaffrey. Now the Colts join into that fold. And Jonathan Taylor has Bijan Robinson to thank. The more running backs that get paid, the more guys that Jonathan Taylor can point to across the National Football League and say, hey, that dude just got his bag. When is it time for me? That pushed the Indianapolis Colts into a deal like this. He was even asked on August 4th, the day the news came down the wire, that Bijan Robinson had signed a new contract, an extension with the Atlanta Falcons. Jonathan Taylor was asked about this. Here's what he had to say on another running back getting paid.
4: Hopefully, actually, I gotta go talk to Mike too. I gotta go talk to him and see where things are at. I've been trying to just focus on getting better, making sure I'm staying in shape. Like I said, I had faith, so I'm gonna tap in and check in with him after you got broken news to me.
0: He says, I'm going to tap in and check in with my agent now that you guys broke that news to me. you're seeing in real time. If we're going to talk about the way we did yesterday, do you pay the running back? Do you want to pay the running back? You're seeing in real time the running back market is being reset by Bijan Robinson to the point that Jonathan Taylor, the Colts running back, is going to practice saying, oh, that news means that as soon as I'm done with this media, I'm calling my agent. We're going to try to get something done. Let's dive into this. Bijan Robinson, Jonathan Taylor, let's even compare what they did last season in 17 games. Let's throw Jahmyr Gibbs into this, too. The Lions running back is up for a deal. The Lions running back, he's the next one, is going to be at training camp today with media in his face saying, hey, my turn. I'm calling my agent. I need to get my bag now. Let's dive into these three names. Jonathan Taylor of the Indianapolis Colts, who just signed a two-year, $22 million per year deal. Bijan Robinson with the Atlanta Falcons, who just signed a three-year, $75 million deal. And Jahmyr Gibbs with the Lions, who is still waiting on his money. It is the Drake Toll Show, Westwood One Sports, the Westwood One Sports app. Would you pay the running back, 310-840-4910? Would you pay Jonathan Taylor, Bijan Robinson, and Jahmyr Gibbs? Last year, Taylor led those three in rushing attempts by a pretty significant margin. 323 carries for Taylor. That's 80 more than Jahmyr Gibbs, and it's 40 more than Bijan Robinson. Taylor rushed for nearly 1,600 yards. Jahmyr Gibbs set around 1,200. Bijan Robinson, a hair shy of 1,500 yards. On the ground, these guys, I mean, the scoring production of Jonathan Taylor was undeniable. 18 touchdowns, 13 for Gibbs, 7 for Bijan Robinson. If I'm Jonathan Taylor, I point at Bijan and say, hey, look, I had 100 more rushing yards than that guy. I had 11 more touchdowns on the ground than that guy. How are you going to let him? I mean, how are you going to let him get paid like that? But I can't get a lucrative extension. Where is my money? Within 48 hours of the Bijan Robinson deal, Jonathan Taylor got his bag. Jahmyr Gibbs is now going to say, "Hey, well, I'm looking at Bijan Robinson. I'm looking at Jonathan Taylor, and I had 616 receiving yards on top of my 1,200 rushing yards." I had a total of 18 touchdowns. That's pretty damn close to Jonathan Taylor's combined 20 between the run game and the receiving game. Where's my money? When you reset a market like this for Pro Bowlers like Jonathan Taylor and Bijan Robinson, then Pro Bowlers like Jahmyr Gibbs say, when is it my turn? And Bijan was the first domino this offseason to fall. Knowing what it will take to be the NFL's highest paid running back, Jahmyr Gibbs can walk into these negotiations and say, this is my number. If those guys can get $22 or $22.5 million per year, then so can Jahmyr Gibbs. But would you pay the running back? 310-840-4910. Would you pay the running back? 310-840-4910. The call and text line is open. For the Indianapolis Colts, it wasn't just about paying the running back, though. This is about paying the offense. Jonathan Taylor, 2 years, $44 million. Alec Pierce, the wide receiver, 4 years, $114 million. And maybe the most confusing of the names I'm about to give you, Daniel Jones, 2 years, $88 million. That is per Adam Schefter. The Colts have given huge lucrative deals, serious contracts to quarterback, running back, and wide receiver. They've locked in their trio during the offseason. Jonathan Taylor has been a star in the National Football League for the last few seasons. You gear up your fantasy football draft, and it's not ever shocking when Jonathan Taylor goes first overall. Same guy who back in 2021 rushed for 1,800 yards at 18 scores. The 1,800 yards are the most of his career. The 18 touchdowns were only matched last season when he once again scored 18 on the ground. Taylor limited time in 2022 and 23, but when he came back the last two seasons, he was spectacular again, carrying the ball over 300 times in both 2024 and 25, to the tune of 1,400 yards two seasons ago, and last year, nearly 1,600 yards. Jonathan Taylor is one of the best running backs in the National Football League, and the Colts now have their core of Jonathan Taylor, Alec Pierce, and Daniel Jones. But would you pay the running back? Here's why I don't. Here's why I don't like these deals. You can disagree. You can say that as a GM, as an owner, as an executive in the front office, that you would pay a running back. I wouldn't. 310-840-4910. Someone push back on the Drake Toll Show. Westwood One Sports, the Westwood One Sports Act. Talking Jonathan Taylor at his brand new deal that was just announced within this hour with the Indianapolis Colts. 2-year, $44 million extension. Here's why I wouldn't do it. Bad idea. History shows high-volume running backs. Same Jonathan Taylor, who is 27 years old now, who carried the ball 626 times combined the last 2 years. That's a damn lot of a workload, especially coming off of injuries that plagued him for parts of 2022 and 2023. Here's why I don't pay the running back. Your high-volume running backs, the guys who absorb thousands of hits in their early 20s, those are the guys who hit physical walls around the third contract. Second, that's why these third contracts aren't always lucrative. This is the highest paid third deal a running back has ever gotten. We're going quarterback money with this. So an asset who has a short shelf life, that asset being the running back. That $22 million annual payout could have been used to secure the trenches for the Indianapolis Colts who need it, to shore up the offensive line for Daniel Jones, who you're deciding to go with, to add depth in a secondary that needs it. But nope, it's going to the running back. Modern analytical models would demonstrate high-performing rushing attacks are dependent on scheme, play calling, and the offensive line. Oftentimes, we overlook the running back itself because you need scheme, play calling, and offensive line for high-efficiency, depending rushing attacks. That's what the analytic, I'm looking, modern analytic model would tell you that. Shore up your coaches, shore up your scheme, shore up your offensive line before you pay the running back. Sinking $40 million into one player, when productive rushers, when my LeGarrette Blount or Isaiah Pacheco could be a guy found on day two of the NFL draft, or could be a committee, a running back by committee approach. When that's the case, I'm taking valuable dollars that could have gone to the offensive line, that could have gone to the secondary, that could have gone to the defensive line in Indianapolis, and giving it to a running back. I mentioned examples yesterday. I want to dig deeper here. Some of the biggest deals that we've seen for running backs, and these aren't even big now compared to the numbers we're seeing for Bijan Robinson, for Jonathan Taylor. Alvin Kamara, New Orleans Saints, signed a 5-year, $75 million mega deal before 2020. And 5 years, $75 million pales in comparison to 3 years, $75 million that Bijan just signed. Kamara was a good pass catcher, but it's a 5-year deal. Last year would have been year five. Where was Alvin Kamara? His rushing efficiency nosedived into the low threes, 3 yards per carry. And the Saints spent years trapped in this endless cap restructure trying to manage the strain of the high-priced Alvin Kamara. What about Dalvin Cook? He got a 5-year, $63 million extension with the Vikings in 2020. A couple of good seasons after that. And then shoulder injury, hamstring injury, and it turned the whole contract upside down. His yards per touch hit career lows. The Vikings had to dump him to escape a cap hit. Why would you pay the running back? 310-840-4910. Let's take it to the phone lines and answer that question. John from South Carolina, why not pay them? You tell me.
3: No, I say do pay him. It's only money. They've probably got insurance on him in case he gets hurt. It's not a 10-year, 5-year deal. It's, what, $18 million a year take-home-ish? Or, no, what was it, 40?
5: 22, right around $22 million, yeah, yeah.
3: Yeah, but the guarantee was only like $19 or $18 million a year.
5: Right, right, yep,
3: so,
5: that's
3: yeah,
5: right.
3: And the gamble is basically that $18 million, if he's going to be a superstar for, you know, 2 more years, which isn't forever. He's got a lot of mileage on his tires. But you see, people gamble money all the time to try and get him home. And if that's the guy that's going to bring him there, it's worth it. And if it doesn't, again, it's only money. You know, you got money if you're an NFL owner.
5: I appreciate the phone call, John. Great take. And that's the perfect pushback. This is almost what I've been waiting for the last 48 hours, the last two iterations of this show, talking running back contracts. Again, appreciate John from South Carolina with a call, 310-840-4910 on the Drake Toll Show. You can get involved, 310-840-4910. The pushback would be this one outlier. When I talk about Todd Gurley, Ezekiel Elliott, Dalvin Cook, Alvin Kamara, the outlier, it's the years. Jonathan Taylor signed a 2-year deal. When this thing expires, he'll be 29 years old. Bijan Robinson signed a 3-year deal. When it expires, he'll be 27 years old. What we were doing in 2020, what we were doing in 2018, 2019, was overpaying the running back for long-term deals. Todd Gurley, 4 years, $60 million. Zeke Elliott, 6 years, $90 million. Dalvin Cook, 5 years, $63 million. Kamara, 5 years, $75 million. Le'Veon Bell signed a deal with the Jets for 4 years. What we learned is you can pay the running back, but don't pay him for a long time. Pay the running back for 2 years. Pay the running back for 3 years. Don't pay him a 5-year, 6-year deal. Learn your lesson like Zeke Elliott and the Dallas Cowboys learned the hard lesson for. Or Dalvin Cook and the Minnesota Vikings learned the hard lesson for. Learn the lesson. Pay the running back, but pay him for 2 years. It's what the Colts just did with breaking news coming down from the NFL that Jonathan Taylor has signed a 2-year deal, an extension with the Indianapolis Colts. We have Ryan from Tulsa on the phone line, 310-840-4910. Ryan, you're on the Drake Toll Show. Agree or disagree that you pay the running back?
6: I totally disagree. I think it's a misallocation of funds. I'm from Chicago. I'm pretty old, and I was a huge Walter Payton fan. I was around that era. And, yeah, you can't – it's the most battered position in football, and you just can't – you can't allocate that much money. It's just a misallocation of funds. It's unwise, you know, so I totally agree with you.
5: Appreciate the phone call, Ryan, and that's – so there you go. Let's swing the pendulum back and forth. The contracts are getting better because they're shorter. We're not relying on a running back 5 years from now who would be 30, 31, 32 years old. However, it doesn't mean the money just fades away. Yes, I know NFL rosters, you've got money to throw around. It's only money. It's just money. It's a good take from John in South Carolina that the money is there for you to spend. But there's also a cap. You've got to find a way to make your entire roster make sense from a financial standpoint and not go over a salary cap that the NFL has. So your $44 million extension, up to $47 million, the $39 million guaranteed for 2 years, you're still spending that money that could have gone to an offensive lineman, that could have gone to a defensive back, that could have gone to a defensive tackle, the things the Colts need. But instead, they put it in the hands, in the bank account, in the trust of a running back. If I have a franchise, day two, round three, I go to South Carolina, I go to Florida State, I go to Cal, I go to Boise State, I go to Wisconsin. I draft the running back in the third round, and that's my guy. Put him in the right scheme, put that money toward the offensive line, and if my line's better, hey, I'll just change running backs like I change underwear. The same time, the same way Super Bowl champions have done so. Hello, LeGarrette Blount. Hello, Isaiah Pacheco, Super Bowl champions who started at running back. Hell, the team that won the Super Bowl last year, the Seattle Seahawks, let the Super Bowl MVP walk. Why? Because he was a running back. Don't pay the running back. 310-840-4910. It's your last chance to get involved in the Drake Toll Show. Call or text 310-840-4910. When we return, do pay this guy. is Aaron Donald officially coming back in the National Football League with the LA Rams? This new update is monumental for the future of a guy who might just be washed. This is the Drake Toll Show.
7: Cleveland can't figure out its quarterback situation, said just about everybody for the last quarter century. 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
20: 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Hi, this is Grady Kirby. You might remember my dad, Sean Kirby, who worked for WTBF in 1997 to 2003 as a DJ and commercial producer. And my grandfather, Dave Kirby, who was working here since 1975. Always been a family business, WTBF. 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
5: Did you pay Aaron Donald? Because he was wearing the helmet yesterday. He showed up to Rams training camp wearing the helmet. Did an official walkout, workout. Donald, Aaron is back in the fold for the Los Angeles Rams. It's only a matter the day, the time, the hour that he actually signs, and we're seeing him in action for L.A. in 2026. That I'm confident of. That I know. Here's what I don't know. I don't know if you pay the running back. And another one just got paid. Breaking news out of the NFL. Jonathan Taylor, Indianapolis Colts, have agreed on an extension, and Taylor is staying in Indianapolis another 2 years. This one has $39 million guaranteed on it, $22 million per year, up to $47 million total in these 2 years. Let's go to the phone line on the Drake Toll Show, Westwood One Sports, the Westwood One Sports app to Napa. 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
22: How's it going, Drake? So, a few reasons why they paid this guy. First one, they have all those analytics we're talking about, the scheme, having the O-line, using a younger rusher, cheaper back. This guy is a top-tier running back. You're not getting one of those if you go that route. Two, they wanted to pay him because I believe that he is an absolute locker room guy. He's the man. He leaves that building. I don't think it's the same in there. I think he had an incredible year last year. He earned every penny. On top of that, I think the league is turning back into a run league. The attempts, from what I've noticed, have went way down the last year. And I think it's a good call paying this guy. He's my favorite running back in the NFL right now.
5: I appreciate that phone call out of Napa. Nick, thanks for your time. 310-840-4910. You want to know, can I justify what Nick just said? Can I back up what Nick just said? We got other phone calls to get to here, but I want to take just 1 second. There's a clip, an audio clip, from Jonathan Taylor a week ago when he was asked, hey, a lot of other guys who haven't gotten the contracts they want, they're not participating in training camp, they're holding in, they don't want to go through the work. Why are you here? He was asked, why are you here? Here's notable good guy Jonathan Taylor.
1: Can't you, what went into your decision? A couple of running backs who want contracts aren't practicing right away. What went into your decision to just pick up and go play practice?
2: Yeah, I have faith. I mean, there have been some good conversations, and I have faith between my agent and front office. Like I said, I've already said I'd love to be a Colt for life, so I have faith that things are moving in the right direction.
1: So maybe something? Maybe?
2: Maybe you talk to him? you got tenure here, man.
5: The reporter says, so maybe something's going to happen. And it's like, you talk to him. Maybe you go ask the front office. And now the Colts have gotten their guy, Jonathan Taylor, who Nick has spot on, is a locker room guy, is a Colt, and they have him for 2 years. 2 years isn't that bad. Now, Luke from Pennsylvania, let's keep it on the phone lines. Luke, you're on the Drake Toll Show. Would you pay Jonathan Taylor?
23: What's going on? I think I would. My argument is, if you look at the last two Super Bowl winners within, you know, Saquon and Kenneth Walker, both of those players helped those teams get over the hump and win that Super Bowl. Saquon was huge in the Eagles' road to their Super Bowl, especially in that snow game, if you remember. So I think if having an elite running back helps teams get over the hump to win Super Bowls, front offices are going to do everything they can to make sure those guys stay on their roster.
5: Love it. Appreciate the phone call. Luke out of Pennsylvania, 310-840-4910. We may be seeing the trend change. If, and maybe you people want to push back, because I've said, you know, running back's not that important to win the Super Bowl. You don't have to have it. You think about the Chiefs won Super Bowls with Isaiah Pacheco, and the Buccaneers did it with Leonard Fournette, who never really – take this for example, by the way. LeGarrette Blount, 2014, wins the Super Bowl with the Patriots as their starting running back. He was 0.2% of their cap hit. Before, in the decade before Saquon Barkley won the Super Bowl with the Eagles, the highest cap hit percentage of a running back to the Super Bowl champions was 1.2%, and it was Leonard Fournette with the Buccaneers. Everybody else was a percent or less of the cap hit for their team. They just were, they were a non-factor budget-wise. The running back was a non-factor. But to that point, if we had 10 years of data, looked spot on, the last 2 years would say, hey, this is a new era of the National Football League where Saquon Barkley, one of the three highest paid running backs in the National Football League, and Kenneth Walker III, who was the MVP of the Super Bowl, who just got paid by Kansas City, who's now a member of the Chiefs, who want to chase their own Super Bowl and cap off a dynasty this year, that those guys are pushing the trend in the other direction. Now, again, I am not, if I'm the GM, if I'm in control of a franchise, I am paying the back end of the defense. I'm paying the trenches. I want to keep the running back position as one that is so little of my cap hit. But what if we are? What if we are in a new era of the National Football League where paying the running back is a piece of how you win a Super Bowl, Saquon Barkley or Kenneth Walker III? That text here says, why do we pay wide receivers? Big money and not running back. You know, a receiver catches 10 balls a game. It's Mike from Detroit. And the receiver position has become one that does get paid in the NFL. You know, we just talked about how CeeDee Lamb is probably looking across the league, seeing Drake London sign a lucrative deal and wondering, when do I get Drake London money? And when do I, as a wide receiver, get my due? You look at receiver contracts right now, Jaxon Smith-Njigba, 24-year-old, has a $168 million contract. Ja'Marr Chase, Drake London, Justin Jefferson, CeeDee Lamb, all those guys, over $130 million. Garrett Wilson and DK Metcalf are included in that. We pay receiver because the receiver position in 2026 is what dominates the National Football League. We love wide receivers. And the running back position is something that feels like more of a stopgap today than it did. Maybe, to Mike's point, maybe we overcorrected. Just because Le'Veon Bell didn't work out, just because lucrative contracts didn't work out for Ezekiel Elliott, just because contracts didn't work out for running backs like Austin Eckler. Maybe in 2026, we turn the page back and say, you know what, running backs are valuable in the National Football League. All of this is coming off the heels of Jonathan Taylor within the last hour signing a 2-year extension with the Indianapolis Colts worth $44 million and up to $47 million. $39 million is guaranteed. And finally, Hector from Ontario, 310-840-4910, says, pay the running back only if you have a good O-line. Otherwise, pay the O-line. Appreciate that, Hector. That's where I want my money going. That's where I'm putting my funds when I run my NFL franchise. My NFL football team, if you will. Inside joke. Westwood One Sports inside joke. That's it. Aaron Donald's wearing a helmet. Very likely coming back. See you soon. Stephon Diggs signs with the Commanders. Jonathan Taylor, contract extension. Zay Flowers, Bijan Robinson, contract extensions. Let's do it all again tomorrow. Would you pay the running back? And damn it, would you pay the wide receiver? Addy Bates produces. Laura Jimenez runs the board. Have a great day, everybody. For Colin Jones, Armand Williams, Bruce Gilbert, Ryan McGuire, thank you for a job. I appreciate it. You Better You Bet is coming up with Nick Costos. In the meantime, we'll see you tomorrow on Westwood One Sports, the Westwood One Sports app. This has been and always will be the Drake Toll Show. Westwood One Sports.
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3: It's August the 8th. Here's what happened on this day in history, brought to you by Troy Animal Clinic, your full-service, family-owned veterinary clinic. 1787, the Constitutional Convention in Philadelphia began to debate the articles contained in a draft of the U.S. Constitution. 1809, English poet Alfred Lord Tennyson, who succeeded William Wordsworth as poet laureate in 1850, was born in Somersby, Lincolnshire, England. Some of his most recognized poems include The Charge of the Light Brigade and the Idols of the King. 1825, Bolivia declared its independence from Peru. 1881, birth anniversary of Alexander Fleming, the discoverer of penicillin. 1883, the first pro-life bill to go to the floor of the New York Assembly was introduced this day by young reformer Theodore Roosevelt, named in honor of longtime anti-abortion activist journalist George Wilkes. 1911, birth anniversary of Lucille Ball, film and television pioneer and comedian. 1926, Warner Brothers premiered its Vitaphone sound on disc movie system in New York. 1945, the United States dropped the first atomic bomb over enemy territory on the Japanese city of Hiroshima from the B-29 bomber Enola Gay. The 8:15 a.m. bombing resulted in the deaths of more than 200,000 civilians, either from the explosion or the subsequent radiation fallout. By dropping the bomb known as Little Boy, President Harry Truman believed he was saving the lives of at least a half a million Americans who would have been at risk in a conventional invasion of Japan, which was planned for September. 1962, Jamaica became an independent dominion within the British Commonwealth. 1965, President Lyndon Johnson signed the Voting Rights Act. The Voting Rights Act was designed to thwart attempts to discriminate against minorities at the polls, suspending literacy and other disqualifying tests, authorizing appointment of federal voting examiners, and providing for judicial relief on the federal level to bar discriminatory poll taxes. 1986, William Schroeder died, having lived nearly 2 years with the Jarvik 7 artificial heart. 2015, premiering on Broadway, the cultural sensation Hamilton, a hip-hop musical about American founding father Alexander Hamilton. Lin-Manuel Miranda wrote the book, music, and lyrics, and starred as Hamilton. Besides winning the Pulitzer Prize for drama in 2016, Hamilton won 11 Tony Awards out of a record-setting 16 nominations, including Best Musical and Best Actor for Leslie Odom Jr., who played Aaron Burr. Leslie Odom Jr., who won that Tony, is 45 today. Having birthdays, actor, director Peter Benares of The Bob Newhart Show is 88. Actress Salil Moon Fry of Punky Brewster is 50. Actress Melissa George of Alias is also 50. Actor Dorian Harewood of The Falcon and the Snowman and Full Metal Jacket is 76. Actress Catherine Hicks of Peggy Sue Got Married is 75. Filmmaker M. Night Shyamalan is 56. Oscar-winning actress Michelle Yeoh of Everything Everywhere All at Once, Crouching Tiger, Hidden Dragon, and Tomorrow Never Dies, born in Malaysia, is 64. It happened on this day, August the 6th. 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I'm Doc Kirby reporting for WTBF.
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27: 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And on this Thursday morning, the world of sports absolutely on fire. And we are going to get to all the big stories. And there are many, including the greatest tryout in the history of tryouts in the National Football League. Those aren't my words. Those are the words of a current NFL head coach. I'll tell you who it is, what he said, and why he's right coming up in a little bit. Also, Aaron Judge says that he will return this season to the New York Yankees. Can we take Aaron Judge at his word? I'll give you my opinion coming up a little later. And I have a question for all of you in our audience. Can you Diggs it? Washington Commanders can. Why the signing of Stephon Diggs gives the Washington Commanders offense a chance to be very good this season as they look to keep the job of head coach Dan Quinn heading into next season. All our bets for tonight are coming up at the end of the show in the Power Hour in the final hour. The phone number, 310-840-4910, youtube.com/@thekostos, T-H-E-K-O-S-T-O-S, and you can follow me, your boy, Nick Kostos, on all social media platforms, at the Kostos, T-H-E-K-O-S-T-O-S. But we officially begin the tremendous Sports Thursday edition of You Better You Bet with football. 180 long days ago, the last football game played, Super Bowl 60, with the Seahawks and the Patriots. 180 days ago. Now, a lot's happened since then. It's been a good 180 days for me. My favorite basketball team won the championship. Remember that? Shout out to my favorite. We have gone 180 days without football. That all ends tonight. Does it? Go from the Super Bowl to the Hall of Fame game. Can't have two bigger diametric opposites than that. Here's for all the marbles versus zero marbles. Tonight in Canton, Ohio, Hall of Fame game with the Carolina Panthers and the Arizona Cardinals. Ah, baby. Carson Beck, Kenny Pickett, Keaton Slovis, Haynes King. The stuff that football dreams are made of in early August. So, yeah, this is not going to be the greatest football game ever played. Will I watch every snap of it? Honestly, probably not, if I'm being real with everybody. But I'm going to watch enough of the game. I'll have a bet on the game, and it is football. Football is back, and not a moment too soon. So we'll break down the Hall of Fame game, what to expect from tonight's game, the players that will be playing in the game, running back, receiver, tight ends, etc. We'll give you all that information coming up in a bit and how we are betting the Panthers and the Arizona Cardinals. But we needed to get that in, that football returns tonight. And we have, on this Thursday morning, a piece of major breaking news in the National Football League that I believe will precede another piece of breaking news. This morning, half hour ago, the Indianapolis Colts signed running back Jonathan Taylor, who led the NFL last year with 18 touchdowns, obviously a start at the running back position. Jonathan Taylor, two-year, $44 million contract extension, $39 million guaranteed. So Taylor becomes the second big-name running back to get a big-money extension this week. Bijan Robinson of Atlanta, obviously earlier this week. We'll get to the Falcons and the devastating Jalen Walker injury later this hour. But Bijan extended, Jonathan Taylor extended. And then there is this piece of news, which again, I believe that the Taylor extension will precede another one. Because right now in Detroit, Jahmyr Gibbs is at practice, full uniform. Which would seem to indicate that an extension for Jahmyr Gibbs may be coming as early as this morning. And it would make a lot of sense. Bijan deal is done. Jonathan Taylor's deal is done. Taylor slotting just below Bijan Robinson. My sense is Jahmyr Gibbs will slot just above Bijan Robinson. So if and when that news gets announced, we'll bring it to you here on the show. I think it'll get done sooner rather than later based on all the news that I just gave you just now. Good stuff for Jonathan Taylor. And good stuff for Bijan Robinson. And good impending stuff for Jahmyr Gibbs. As the running back market seems to have worked itself out from where it's been the last couple years, where these big-name running backs are starting to get paid big money. And good for them, because they are extremely, extremely valuable players. And the Jonathan Taylor contract extension, I find very interesting. Because I look at the Indianapolis Colts, and I've said this a couple times recently on the show, including a couple times earlier this week here on You Better You Bet. I think the Colts have an exceptionally wide range of outcomes this season. So as it stands right now, at our show sponsor BetMGM, the Colts are plus 400 to win the AFC South. The Texans are the favorite. The Jaguars are the second choice. The Titans bringing up the rear. And I have no interest in Tennessee this year. Not that I don't think Cam Ward could be good. I don't trust Robert Saleh as the head coach of that team. And I don't trust Brian Daboll as offensive coordinator unless he has Josh Allen. And last I checked, Josh Allen is the quarterback of the Bills, not of the Tennessee Titans. So the Indianapolis Colts are the third choice to win the AFC South at plus 400. The Colts' price to make the postseason, no, is minus 200. So the betting market's telling you, Indy will not be one of the seven teams that makes the AFC playoffs. And Indy's win total sitting at 7.5, slightly juiced to the over. So the betting market's telling you that Indianapolis' most likely record this year is 8-9. And a lot of it, the vast majority of it, I think will depend on the surgically repaired Achilles of quarterback Daniel Johnson. Lest we forget, through 10 games last year, the Indianapolis Colts had the best offense in the National Football League and were tracking to have one of the 10 best offenses this century in the National Football League. The Colts' offense was electric. It was on fire. Daniel Jones was playing awesome football. Jonathan Taylor is obviously great as well. Offensive line is playing well in front of Daniel Jones. Shane Steichen, as the kids would say, is in his bag. And Indy's offense was great. And then Daniel Jones got hurt. And obviously a couple games before Daniel Jones got hurt, the offense started to skid a little bit. And look, even if you wanted to make the case that Daniel Jones is going to be 100% to start the year, and he's taking every rep right now with the first team at training camp, doesn't mean he'll be 100% Sunday, September 13th, when the Colts are home dogs against the Baltimore Ravens. But right now at training camp, Daniel Jones looks to be 100%. And even if he is going to be fully 100%, which we don't know, it's fair to assume, right, that the Colts' offense is not going to be as good as it was last year. But again, they were tracking to be one of the 10 best offenses this century in the National Football League. Seems unlikely that that's going to be what it is this season. But can it be good enough to get the Colts into contention to either win the NFC South? You know, I think the Texans are Super Bowl caliber this year. And I think the Jaguars, I don't know if I'm going to pick the Texans in the AFC South, but I'm going to have the Jaguars as a playoff team, almost certainly. Too much respect for Liam Cohen, for Trevor Lawrence, and the offensive weapons in Jacksonville. Are the Colts going to be good enough to be a playoff contender this year? If the offense slips, and let's say instead of the top-ranked offense in the league, they're the 12th-ranked offense in the league, can they make it happen? And I think we are all focused right now, collectively, and I think it makes sense, right, on Indianapolis' offense. Because of the quarterback coming off the Achilles, because Jonathan Taylor is a first-round pick in fantasy football, and because he just signed his extension, and Alec Pierce is currently not practicing, who got the four-year, $114 million contract at the start of free agency. Colts desperately not need Alec Pierce back. My sense is he'll be back and will play in week one. Can Josh Downs make the leap? Who's the third receiver going to be? Can they trust it? Is Tyler Warren going to have a huge second year at the tight end position for the Colts? So we're all focused on the offense. But I believe the Indianapolis Colts' success this year will ultimately be dictated by their defense. The offense is going to slip a little bit. It is like statistically impossible for it to be as good as it was. Like not impossible, but seems exceptionally unlikely, right? So let's say the Colts' offense is the 12th best offense as opposed to number one, right? Let's take a look at this Colts' defense. Because as training camp rolls on, and as I continue to read reports of what's coming out of Colts training camp and the excitement that they have about a bunch of these young players on defense, I feel like we kind of need to switch this up a little bit and spend time talking about that side of the ball for Indianapolis. Because if the defense hits for Indy and the offense is going to slip, but if it doesn't slip too precipitously, and Daniel Jones is going to play the vast majority of the season, if not all 17 games, why can't the Colts be a playoff team?

has a chance to be very good this season. A coordinator, I'm guessing the Bengals wish they still had him instead of Al Golden. Lou Anarumo, who actually, Lou Anarumo and I have played golf at the same country club. That's a, it's not even a humble brag. I'm just bragging. Lou Anarumo from the New York City area where I'm from. I've seen him a few times this summer. Very nice guy. Obviously prior to training camp starting. So they have a really good defensive coordinator. And some of the young players on this defense, I think, have a chance to kind of reshape the way we think about the Indianapolis Colts. So we know about DeForest Buckner in the middle of the defensive line. We know about former first-round pick Leiatu Latu, who probably needs to make another leap this season in terms of rushing the quarterback. Arden Key comes over from Tennessee to help rush the passer opposite Leiatu Latu. And then we get to some of the young players on defense, right? C.J. Allen, rookie linebacker, is almost certainly going to start for the Colts. Bryce Bodicher, another rookie linebacker, is going to play a lot for Indianapolis this year. And all you have to do is just Google, if you're interested, hey, like, Indianapolis Colts training camp practice reports. And you will see these names popping up consistently. Names that people are really excited about. And I play Dynasty Fantasy Football with individual defensive players. Bill's our executive producer. Tyler's in a league with me as well. I've got C.J. Allen. I have Bryce Bodicher. I think both have the chance to be excellent. There's also a lot of pub around rookie safety A.J. Halsey for Indianapolis. Oh, along with Cam Bynum. There's reason for excitement here on the back end of the Colts defense. And then we could talk about the corners. Now, when the Colts traded a couple first-round picks for Sauce Gardner last year, everything went to hell almost immediately for Indianapolis, right? Chris Ballard, the Colts GM, put all the chips in to bet on Sauce Gardner to fix the back end of the defense to go along with the offense. And then Daniel Jones gets hurt, and then Sauce gets hurt. That's that. And it's a wrap on the 2025 Indianapolis Colts. What if Sauce Gardner's healthy this year? Along with Tre'Davious Ward, who's dealt with concussion issues throughout the years. But what it happens if both Ward and Gardner stay healthy? That's a pretty awesome 1-2 punch at corner. Now, if you recall, when the Colts made the Sauce Gardner trade last year, many, including me, were trumpeting potential 1-3 that the Colts had at corner. With Sauce Gardner, Tre'Davious Ward, and slot cornerback, Kenny Moore. Kenny Moore is no longer on the Indianapolis Colts. Replacing him, and this is a deep cut. So this is a name that, like, not a lot of shows will talk about, but I love sports, you love sports. I want you to be aware of these things, right? The Colts had a rookie corner last year who was dominating training camp, and the team was very, very excited about it, named Justin Wally, who tore his ACL out for the year in training camp last year. He's back right now, and he looks to be the team's nickel corner. And if he is able to fulfill that promise that a lot of people and the potential that a lot of people thought he had last year heading into his rookie season, like, they're cooking a little bit defensively. They are. And if you wanted to build a bull case for the Indianapolis Colts, which is, offense can't be as good as it was last year, but let's say it doesn't slip too much again, right? And I think Josh Downs can absolutely be an outside wide receiver. And Alec Pierce showed that he's not just a vertical threat last year. And remember, the Patriots wanted to sign him to a big money deal before they traded for A.J. Brown after Pierce went back to Indy. We know Jonathan Taylor kicks ass. We know Tyler Warren kicks ass. We know this offensive line is an above average unit. So, yeah, they're not going to be the number one offense in the league. Why can't they be 12th? And if they're 12th, and this defense can be what I think it can be, they can win this division. And it's not completely outside the realm of possibility, and this is going to sound crazy, I understand. It will sound crazy coming out of my mouth, and it will sound crazy in your ears. But it's the truth. Now, we collectively, correctly, talk about the AFC North as potential. I don't think it will be. But you can make the case that the AFC North will send three playoff teams this year to the AFC playoffs, right? Ravens, Bengals, Steelers, potentially. You can say the same thing about the AFC West, with the Chargers, the Chiefs, and the Broncos, all potentially making the AFC postseason out of one division. Why can't the AFC South send three teams to the playoffs?

0: if what I just outlined from Indianapolis, if it happens, Jones is healthy, offense slips, but not too much. Young players on defense all show their potential. Why can't the Colts be a playoff team this year? Why can't the AFC South send three teams? You know how high I am on the Texans? I don't love the Jaguars' defense, but I'll tell you what, the offense is going to score a ton of points this year. And Indy's variance to me is crazy. And I've said this a couple times, just this summer, and we've talked about it a lot over the course of the 7 years, eight football seasons that we've been on the air here on You Better You Bet. If you're looking to bet a win total before the season, and even if you're not a sports bettor, like, I'm going to make this easily understandable for you, right? If you're going to bet a win total before the season, I don't think you're looking like to bet Indy 7.5 over, right? Because you think they're going to go 8-9. You want to bet Indy over 7.5 because you think they could go 11-6. And conversely, you don't want to bet Indy under 7.5 because you think they're going 7-10. You want to bet Indy under 7.5 because you think they're going 4-13. You think there's disaster potential there. And you think you can clear it on either side by a number of games. Because while it's true that there is upside for this team, if everything I just laid out comes to roost, you also have to acknowledge the potential downside. What if Daniel Jones doesn't look close to what he was physically last year? And you lose a lot of that element from the Shane Steichen Indianapolis offense. And he can't run the ball as much. What if Josh Downs can't hold up as a true number two outside receiver? We have to acknowledge the possibility that that's true, right? What if these young defensive players that I listed, what if they're not great immediately? What if they're not even good immediately? What if Sauce Gardner doesn't stay healthy? Darius Ward doesn't stay healthy? What if DeForest Buckner's back acts up? Then what happens? Disaster potential. Actual, legit disaster potential. You can create disaster potential for every team. What happens for the Bills if Josh Allen gets hurt? Disaster. So I understand. You can do this for every single team in the league. But for Indianapolis, there are several inflection points here. Where if it goes well, it can go really well. But if it goes poorly, it can go really poorly. And on this Thursday morning, with Jonathan Taylor signing this extension, and optimism running rampant across, well, maybe not all 32 teams, but at least 32 fan bases that want to delude themselves into thinking their team could potentially win the Super Bowl. On a day where Jonathan Taylor signs a big money contract extension, I think it is important to point out the potential ceiling of this team. The Indianapolis Colts, both winning the AFC South and obviously making the playoffs this year in the American Football Conference. We're just getting started here on this tremendous Sports Thursday edition of You Better You Bet. Nick Costos and you, Westwood One Sports, presented by Ben. We've got more NFL breaking news to come in the last 24 hours on the other side, including Stephon Diggs signing in Washington with the Commanders. I wonder who's been calling for that to happen for a long time. Oh! Me. And I might have to do the quickest about-face in the history of about-faces, because a couple days ago I told you the Atlanta Falcons would win the NFC South. And then disaster struck the Falcons' defense. All of that and more coming up on the other side. You Better You Bet. Nick Costos, Westwood One Sports.
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0: that Sunday night game that the Patriots beat the Bills in, which is kind of like Green Bay's coming out party as starting quarterback in the National Football League. Stephon Diggs certainly helped him get to that place. Diggs will not be a Patriot this year. He will be a Washington Commander signing with the team yesterday. 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Before we break down the Stephon Diggs signing in Washington, just like, you know, it is what it is. All the reports that came out right before we went on the air about Jahmyr Gibbs practicing today for the Detroit Lions appear to have been a little hasty. Friend of the show, Mike Garofalo, tweeted moments ago that it is a head fake of Jahmyr Gibbs practicing. No practice for Gibbs. He went to a side field to work with the trainer. Still no practice for Gibbs, so maybe an extension will not be reached today. So, again, when I come on the air and I tell you Jahmyr Gibbs is practicing, it's because I see on Twitter Jahmyr Gibbs is practicing. Now it looks like Gibbs is not practicing. He's going to get a new deal from Detroit. It's just a matter of when. I'll tell you, as football players, me and others, friends of mine, we are all getting a little antsy. Just get this deal done, because the Lions' offense has a chance to be truly transcendent this season. Not the defense, but that's going to help Gibbs, Jason Brown, and Sam Laporta, Jameson Williams, and Jared Goff in fantasy football. But back to the Washington Commanders. Yesterday, inking Stephon Diggs, one-year contract worth up to $12 million. You watch the show, you listen to the show. You know that I have been saying for a month plus here on You Better, You Bet that the Washington Commanders need to sign Stephon Diggs. I said on July 13th, I don't know if we have that audio, but I said on July 13th that the Commanders need to sign Stephon Diggs and they need to do it yesterday. So it took about 3 weeks. It wasn't on July 13th, or they couldn't go back in time to July 12th and make the signing. But it did happen on Wednesday, August 8th. And it's a really, really important signing for the Washington Commanders. As I've detailed a couple times in the month since I said that, 3 weeks since I said that, if you're Washington, you're Dan Quinn, who is absolutely on the hot seat entering this season, following a disastrous second season in our nation's capital that saw him move on from both coordinators, so two new coordinators in Washington, Quinn on the hot seat. There is no way you can go into the regular season with Traylon Burks, Luke McCaffrey, Jalen Lane, and De'Ami Brown as your wide receivers once you get past Terry McLaurin. There were some reports from Commanders training camp. I think ESPN's Jeremy Fowler had this. This is not meant to be an insult to Jeremy Fowler. He's reporting like what he sees and what he hears. I would have done the same thing if I were him. The report was that Chika Conquo, the former Titans tight end, who's now the Commanders tight end, is the number two wide receiver, basically, in the offense. That's horrible. That's horrific. Chika Conquo can't be the second option in your passing game if you want to have a functional passing offense. Now, here comes Stephon Diggs. Maryland native, obviously played collegially for the Terrapins. He's fired up about it, and I would imagine somewhere in the Bay Area. I would say Brandon Ayuk is losing his mind over this development, but that would imply that his mind is still intact. And based on some of these social media videos over the past couple months, I would argue that it's long gone, unfortunately, for Brandon Ayuk. I don't expect Ayuk to play professional football this season. So if you're a Commanders fan, you are someone who wants to bet on the Commanders this season. Washington, and think about this, right? The Commanders played for the NFC Championship 2 seasons ago. It wasn't that long ago that on Championship Sunday, the Commanders went to Philadelphia to play the Eagles. Of course, they got wiped off the face of the earth in that game, and Dan Quinn settled for a field goal on the opening drive, which was crazy given he went for it all season long. But that's a story for another time. How far the mighty have fallen. As it stands at this moment, right now, You Better, You Bet, Nick Costos and you, Westwood One Sports, on this Thursday morning, August 6th, the year of our Lord, 2026. The Washington Commanders have the same price to win the NFC East at BetMGM as the New York Football Giants. Both are plus 550. It's not even that I think it's wrong. Isn't that stunning? The Commanders were one of the final four teams left standing 2 seasons ago. Not that long ago. And now have the same price as a decrepit Giants team. And yes, I do think the Giants are on the up and up with John Harbaugh, year two of Jackson Dart. But isn't that stunning to think about? How far this has fallen for the Washington Commanders. Minus 275, the Commanders are to miss the playoffs. A huge favorite to not make the postseason, not be one of the seven teams that makes the NFC playoffs. And a win total of basically 8. So the betting market's telling you the most likely win-loss record for the Commanders this year is 8-9. Let's play this out a little bit. Do the Washington Commanders have the upside that the Indianapolis Colts do if a lot of things go right? I think the answer to that question is yes. And I would actually argue that the upside is even higher for the Commanders than it is for the Colts. It's higher than it is than the Giants, who have the same price as the Commanders to win the division. And out of teams that are basically like last in their division to potentially win it, the Commanders actually have a quarterback that come season's end could be a top five quarterback consensus in the NFL. Let's talk about other potential last place teams in the NFL this season. The Miami Dolphins and Malik Willis. Not going to happen. I don't think the Jets will finish in last, but let's say you do. You know, Geno Smith, can he be a top five quarterback? No way. Not possible. Whoever the Browns start, no way, not possible. Cam Ward, pretty unlikely for Tennessee. I won't say it's impossible. Kirk Cousins and Fernando Mendoza for the Raiders, unlikely. I think we could agree. Jacoby Brissett, no chance. Quarterback in the NFC South, no chance. NFC North, I guess you could pick Jared Goff. If the Lions come up, Jordan Love, Caleb Williams, Kyler Murray. We'll see. Jaden Daniels legitimately has a chance to finish this season because he did a couple years ago as a rookie as a top five, top seven quarterback in the NFL. Washington's offensive line has a chance to be pretty good this season. Laramie Tunsil's an elite left tackle. Sam Cosmi's an excellent right guard. If Josh Connerly, last year's first-round pick at right tackle, can take a step forward, the right side of that line is going to be really good. It is. Now let's move to the defense. First-year coordinator Durante Jones, a Brian Flores disciple coming over from the Minnesota Vikings. Washington adding many new players on defense needed after the way last season went. All camp reports, and none of this will come as a surprise to anybody, Sonny Styles looks electric. Seventh overall pick of the draft, coming from Ohio State, to anchor this Commander's defense. All reports indicate that he looks great, and Dan Quinn is actually getting him to be more aggressive, even more aggressive, because he can access parts of the field that 99% of other linebackers cannot. But it's not just Sonny Styles. There's Leo Chenal and Odafe Oweh, the former Raven and Charger, who all training camp reports and practice updates indicate that Oweh is having a tremendous camp for the Commanders, and they need him to reach double-digit sacks this season. Settle, Charles Omenihu, Caleb on Chason. I think Nick Cross is a stud, who they brought over at the safety position from Indianapolis this offseason. The reports on Mikey Sainristil, the former Michigan corner, say that he's been really good thus far in training camp. So there's a path here for the Washington Commanders. There is a ceiling that Washington could potentially access if Jaden Daniels can stay healthy. First-year coordinator David Blau has got his bleep together. It's possible for the Commanders. It absolutely is. Do you think Jaden Daniels is capable of making that leap? Playing this year like he did his rookie year, when he led the Commanders, remember, they beat Tampa in the first round of the playoffs. Then they went to Detroit and hung approximately 117 points on the Lions, the number one seed with home field advantage in the NFC, before losing on Championship Sunday. The Stephon Diggs signing was essential. With him, and at 32, He's not what he was when he was in Buffalo. He's not what he was when he was in Minnesota. But he's still got it to a large degree. He's not going to be one of the best receivers in the league, but he's way better than what they had. And with the addition of Diggs, if you squint a little bit, you can see it here for Washington. You need one of those running backs to step up, whether it's Bill Crosby-Merritt. They brought over Rashad White from Tampa, Jerome Ford, rookie Catron Allen. One of these running backs steps up, the Commanders could have something this year. And I can't wait to see how they fare. 4.5-point dogs right now on the road at the Philadelphia Eagles in week. On the other side, the Atlanta Falcons. It was fun while it lasted with this Jalen Walker injury. That and more next on Westwood One Sports.
1: The Falcons just locked up running back Bijan Robinson. And now the question shifts north. How long before the Lions reward superstar Jahmyr Gibbs with a deal of his own? Westwood One Sports.
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0: Under pressure coming. He lost the football. It's free. Scooped up by Pierce on the return. And Campbell trips him up.
1: It was Walker. He's coming around right here on the outside. He's going to come inside on a stunt. Gets there. Drake May doesn't have two hands on the football. Walker's able to poke it out. And that, you said, Charles, the dynamic duo of those two guys being able to come up with a play.
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3: 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The highlight coming back from break, courtesy of our friends at CBS, Andrew Catalan, Jason McCourty, Charles Davis on the call last season. And I actually think that is the perfect highlight to play for this segment, chosen by Kenny and Laura. Great job by them. James Pierce and Jalen Walker, the two defensive players featured in that Atlanta Falcons. Earlier this week, I came on these airwaves and told you I felt like the Atlanta Falcons, after the Bijan Robinson contract extension, were going to win the NFC South. And it's not that I feel like the Falcons are or that they're capable of making a run in the postseason. They're not. But in a weak division, the weak NFC South, I liked Atlanta quite a bit. And I backed it up with what I feel like is really solid rating. Now, some of it required a little projection. But I think it's projection that a lot of reasonable people believe was absolutely possible to occur and happen this season. And it was the pass rush. With the two first-round picks from last season, Jalen Walker and James Pierce, both showing up and playing well and getting after the opposing quarterback's ass for defensive coordinator Jeff Ulbrich, head coach Kevin Stefanski, and the Atlanta Falcons. And if that happened, yeah, Falcons secondary with a bunch of really good young players would have made their life a lot easier. And I do think the Falcons' offense, I think Stefanski is a really good head coach and offensive mind. And Tua Tagovailoa is going to be the trigger man with Drake London and Bijan and Kyle Pitts and a pretty good offensive line. Yeah, like I think the Falcons could have gone 9-8 in a bad division. Won the NFC South, win a bad division. Host the playoff game and get annihilated on wild card weekend by like the Rams or the Seahawks or the Niners. And now it feels like it's all going to happen. Jalen Walker, done for the season with a torn ACL. James Pierce, and you'll recall, just a couple days ago, I referenced the fact that James Pierce could be suspended for part of the season for a bunch of off-field incidents that you can look up if you want to this offseason. I don't think he's going to face actual legal trouble or jail time as long as he doesn't get into further trouble, but the NFL could absolutely suspend him. And it's worth noting that Pierce, who had double-digit sacks last year as a rookie, that he had been in training camp thus far, he's working with like the third team. And a lot of Falcons reporters and national reporters have surmised that that is because the Falcons are bracing for him to be suspended. Now, with Jalen Walker's there, and he's made a leap from what he was last year, 5.5 sacks as a rookie for Jalen Walker, who was not a pure edge rusher at Georgia, so kind of like learning a new position. So you could have easily told yourself a story that Jalen Walker could go from 5.5 sacks to 10.5 sacks. Without that now, and if Pierce is going to be suspended, this defense is going to get fucked. They're going to get rolled over. So we are now removing from the Jenga tower, right, of the Atlanta Falcons potentially making the postseason. One of the biggest things that you needed to happen, which was Walker and Pierce forming this 1-2 pass rush duo, which was what Terry Fontenot, the former GM of the Falcons, was banking on when he traded the first-round pick that the Rams used to draft Ty Simpson this year, 13th overall, for the opportunity to take James Pierce and double-dip in the first round last year. Like, that was the vision. Didn't play out last year. Fontenot lost his job. And it's not going to play out this year with Jalen Walker and his torn ACL. And those are the margins, the fine margins in the NFC South, that I think separate first place, potentially, from last place. All these teams are bunched pretty closely together. And if you're going to take Jaylen Walker out of the equation and tell me James Pierce isn't going to play the whole year, you can't pick the Falcons. And I want to. I wanted to pick Atlanta. I'm still bullish on their offense for fantasy, on Pitts and Bijan and Drake London, absolutely. Like Zachariah Branch, the rookie out of USC, he's being used in the run game at training camp. They're going to have a big role probably. It might be the third receiver. Like, the offense can be fun. I think Stefanski's an awesome coach. But, I mean, come on. Like, on defense, they're not going to be able to get after the quarterback. That was the whole bugaboo with this team the last couple years. Can you get after the quarterback? It happened to a degree last season. Falcons had sacks last year. You take Jaylen Walker out this year, and Pierce doesn't play the whole year? Come on. How's it happening? That sucks for the Falcons. Horrible for the Falcons. Horrible for Falcons fans. And for potential Falcons bettors like me, no fun at all. You better you bet on this Thursday. Nick Costos and you on Westwood One Sports. So yesterday, I want to give a tip of the cap to friend of the show, Greg Rosenthal of NFL Media, hosts the NFL podcast that I really enjoy, NFL Daily. So yesterday, him and co-host Jordan Rodrigue, who also works for The Athletic, she's excellent, had a sit-down with Rams head coach Sean McVay at Rams training camp. And they kind of break, and McVay obviously knows this, right? They quote-unquote break the news to McVay that the NFL transaction wire has come out for the day. And the Rams, because Aaron Donald worked out officially at the Rams facility, and they had to list it as an official workout, as an official tryout. And Sean McVay, tongue-in-cheek, tells Greg and Jordan, and the clip is on social media, it's very good, that it was the best tryout in the history of tryouts. You have Rams defensive coordinator Chris Shula talking about the possibility of Aaron Donald returning to the team this year, saying he's, quote, really excited. Of course he is. Aaron Donald's one of the 10 greatest football players ever. And yeah, been away from the game for 3 years. Have you seen him lifting weights at any point over these last 3 years? Feels like these videos go viral quite a bit. He's a large man. Again, probably one of the 10 best football players ever. And if it's not top 10, he's what, top 15? Tremendous. If he comes back, now we're talking about a defense, obviously, with him and Myles Garrett and Byron Young and Turner and Fisk and Trent McDuffie and Jalen Watson brought over at the cornerback position. Sick. There's no question. And if and when it happens, and I think my sense is that it will happen, and it will happen closer to the start of the season so Aaron Donald doesn't have to practice in training camp. Why would he want to do that? He's going to the Hall of Fame. He's super rich already. Why does he need to deal with the rigors of training camp? I wouldn't if I were you. It's going to be really hard, and people will do it, and I'll probably be one of them, that will want to pick another team, bet another team to win the NFC, win the Super Bowl. But if we're being honest with ourselves, the Rams are the deserved favorite. Even if you think it'll be another team, the Rams are the deserved favorite. I will just continue because a lot of people, and I think they're right to do so, are going to slobber over this team. I believe the word that young people use is they will glaze this team. The LA Rams, as we approach their season opener against the Niners in Melbourne, Australia. There are issues with the LA Rams. I'm acknowledging they're the best team. I will continue to point them out. Because if and when Donald signs, it's the hype is going to reach an absolute fever pitch. It's going to be crazy. As it stands right now, the Rams have no speed on offense. None. No viable speed on this offense. Puka Nacua is a top two or three receiver in the league. I'm not saying otherwise. He's also not a burner. Devontae Adams definitely still has it. He's not what he was. He's still awesome, there's no doubt. He's never had that burner speed. And he certainly doesn't have what he once had. They don't have any speed on offense. And then when you look at this offensive line, you have questions about the left tackle, Alaric Jackson, and some of his off-field issues, and right tackle, Warren McClendon. These are fair issues and fair holes to poke in the LA Rams. Now, I'm seeing a lot of people's, and it makes me excited because I have this player. I play, I think, in five dynasty leagues. I think I have this player in four of the five. Where last year's second-round tight end, Terrence Ferguson, is being bandied about as, in all actuality, the Rams wide receiver three this year. as the Rams, who kind of started this trend of multiple tight ends and 12 and 13 personnel, two and three tight ends on the field at the same time, that Ferguson will basically serve as the Rams' wide receiver three this year, and other players on the right, including, you know, blocking tight end Max Clair, will be out there to try and pave running lanes for Kyren Williams and Blake Corn. Okay, like maybe Terrence Ferguson's awesome. It's good for me if he is, because I've got him in all these dynasty leagues, right? And I can win a bunch of money at the end of the season if he's great. If you're a legitimate Super Bowl contender, do you want Terrence Ferguson to be the third option in your passing game? I'm not telling you the Rams are coming in last. They're the deserved favorite. Just saying. Even when Aaron Donald signs to come back, just, like, don't get caught up in this hype that they are by far the best team and a lock to win the Super Bowl. Hour one done, hour two for you. Coming up on the other side, baseball and more football coming up next.

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I'm Doc Kirby. Here's a book bit, How the Democrats Screwed Bernie, by Tad Devine, Simon & Schuster. Bernie Sanders, champion of democratic socialism a decade ago, offered a new vision for the Democratic Party in America. After decades in Congress, a man who proudly considered himself an independent rather than a Democrat or Republican was running a very serious race for the presidential nomination within the Democratic Party apparatus. And he was doing very well in the primaries. His campaign was succeeding, bringing in new voters and gaining traction. He and his determined and dedicated campaign workers, including the author, Bernie Sanders' chief campaign strategist, were looking forward to a triumphant national convention. Then it all crashed on the rocks. Not because of some verbal faux pas or a new embarrassing secret from his past, which he had, but because the Clinton machine was determined that this year, 2016, and this election, was the opportunity for Hillary Clinton to become the first female presidential candidate and then president. So they pulled out all the dirty tricks for which they have been infamous since 1992, and they apparently reminded the Democratic National Party of the untold fortunes the Clintons brought from shady sources everywhere into the war chest of the party. This was a huge shock to the Sanders campaign. Suddenly, Sanders delegates were changing their minds about supporting Bernie at the convention, and soon the fix was in. Hillary was the candidate, and everyone was supposed to be so happy about it. And to add insult to injury, Bernie and his loyal supporters, and there were a great deal of them, were left out in the cold. For someone who's been watching the Clintons since 1992 from the other side of the political fence, this was no surprise to me at all. Everything I had read about the Clintons showed what kind of callous, self-centered, power-hungry people they were, and how they would stop at nothing to roll over every opponent, even one from their own party. Of course, Bernie Sanders had and has a big I after his name, and he was running as an outsider, someone who was not tied into all the machinations of the Democratic Party and the Clinton money machine. That was a large part of his success, but it was also what made him vulnerable to a party that places more importance on winning than serving. And I realize there are Republicans who are the same, but at least they're occasionally ashamed of it. The Clintons and their allies never have been. We saw the same Democratic Party pull the same dirty tricks in the 2020 election, and they put someone into office who could be and was manipulated for their purposes. Then in 2024, when they could not support that puppet for re-election, they again ignored the primary system, shortchanging the Democratic voters, and anointed someone with little to no chance of winning rather than call for an open convention. Tad Devine, sadder but wiser, writes, "Our last best hope in leading the fight to serve Americans is a renewed Democratic Party, one that is willing to transform itself, one that pays attention to voters and engages with a new generation of leaders, fully, enthusiastically, and with genuine curiosity and empathy." He insists it's time to dismantle the Clinton machine that rules the Democratic Party and return it to the voters. He joins me this week on the Saturday Morning Show at 6:30 and my podcast on thebookshelf.podbean.com. How the Democrats Screwed Bernie, by Tad Devine, Simon & Schuster. I'm Doc Kirby. That's a book bit.

0: this is Ben Ingram of the Atlanta Braves. 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
6: 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And you, here on Westwood One Sports. Oh, baby. Football is back. Is it? Yeah, it is. 180 days removed from Super Bowl 60. NFL football returns to our lives tonight in the Hall of Fame game. The game's going to be terrible. But it's football. Carolina and Arizona. Kenny Pickett versus Carson Beck. Cherish and savor these moments. Football returns to our lives tonight. Later this hour, I will break down the Hall of Fame game, tell you how I want to bet it with Carolina. Can't wait to break that down. Can't wait to have football back coming up tonight, even if the game's going to be absolutely positively terrible. And with football back, we are now 1 week away from really week one of the preseason actually kicking off next Thursday. Can't wait to talk about all those games with all of you. And with preseason games rapidly approaching, tons of news on a daily basis in the National Football League. Led the show with the Jonathan Taylor contract extension and why I think Indianapolis is a team this year that could wildly exceed expectations or wildly fall short of expectations. And I actually think it hinges less on the offense and more on some of these young players on defense in Indianapolis taking a step forward. We talked about the Washington Commanders, the Stephon Diggs signing, why it's so important for Jaden Daniels, so important for Dan Quinn, and why, out of all the teams right now that are the betting market has as least likely to win their division, the Commanders have the most upside and a potential top five quarterback in Jaden Daniels. If they don't reach that potential and Daniels doesn't play like he did as a rookie, the Commanders will be looking for a new head coach and two new coordinators next season. But you can see the vision. If Daniels returns to form, if he stays healthy, Diggs looks like he did last year in New England, and some of these new additions on defense, including 7th overall pick, linebacker Sonny Styles, if they show up and ball out, we can have really, really interesting conversations about the Commanders as the season moves on. We got into the Jalen Walker torn ACL for Atlanta, why it's a devastating blow, probably a death blow to the Falcons' chances of winning the division and making the playoffs. I think the team's bracing for a James Pierce suspension. How can they make the playoffs without those two young pass rushers being in the lineup all season? Aaron Donald, greatest tryout in the history of tryouts. Those are the words of Rams head coach Sean McVay yesterday on NFL Network. I think it's going to happen. I think Donald's going to return to the Rams. Not yet. Couple weeks, I would imagine it happens as we approach the start of the season. When that happens, the fever and the mania around the Rams is going to reach a fever pitch. And I'm acknowledging they're the best team. They deserve to be the favorite. They are not infallible. There are holes that you can poke. Offensive line, lack of speed on offense, and a second-year, second-round tight end, who I really like. Terrence Ferguson potentially being actually the third pass catcher on the team. Doesn't sound great to me. I'm not saying the Rams are going to be bad. They're going to be awesome. Just that we are going to I will quote the late, great Denny Green. We're going to crown them before the season starts. And should we be crowning them before the season starts? Later this hour, we're going to be joined. I'm looking very much forward to it. Friend of the show, Mike Sando from The Athletic, who earlier this week released his Quarterback Tears, which is a fascinating article every year. I can't wait to get into it with Mike Sando, talk to him about Jalen Hurts, talk about Patrick Mahomes and Josh Allen, and more. Mike Sando coming up about 20 minutes from now. Maggie Gray will join us next hour, along with Jason Stark, longtime Major League Baseball writer, now working with our friends at The Athletic. But for right now, I want to touch on a bunch of stories in Major League Baseball. On Tuesday, I was off yesterday dealing with some some Odyssey business, which I think will hopefully prove fruitful for all parties. Some good stuff there. My last show on Tuesday, we had Odyssey Sports Major League Baseball insider Bob Nightingale on the show. And I asked Bob about Judge. And off of Brian Cashman's comments on Monday, the Yankees general manager, after what was a pretty quiet trade deadline for the Yankees. And Cashman was asked afterwards about Aaron Judge's availability. He hasn't been in the lineup since May on the 16th. And Cashman said that he's very optimistic. Doctors are very optimistic that Judge will be back this season, but he stopped short of guaranteeing it. And of course, this had a lot of Yankee fans going Chicken Little. The sky is falling. He's not coming back. I read it differently, as I told you on Tuesday. I read that as he is coming back, but we can't say he's definitely coming back. Because if we say he's coming back and he doesn't, we are going to get on a spot. So we're not going to put ourselves in that situation. Let's be a little careful. It went noted that when we had Bob on the show on Tuesday, and he can be right, Bob said, and I'm sure, and I'm not insinuating at all that he's making this up. I am certain that people in the Yankees organization expressed this to Bob. He said that privately, members of the Yankee organization were pessimistic and did not believe that Aaron Judge would return this season. I told you after that interview, I had talked to some professional bettors. Now, if you're out there listening, and if they're watching the show, and you roll your eyes, me saying that, what would professional bettors know? This is important to understand. The people that have the most skin in the game, that are betting tons of money, and people that win money, They are the most incentivized to have the correct information here. They were all, not 100%, but to a man, all of them that I spoke to, thought Aaron Judge would come back this season. And it was a pretty interesting push and pull there, right? Tug of war, tete-a-tete, right? Will he come back or won't he come back? The man himself spoke yesterday. Take a listen to what Aaron Judge said about him potentially returning this year.
7: Oh, I'll be back this season. I don't know why I wouldn't be. That was always a plan to come back sooner than later, definitely. But I never had a thought of not playing this year.
6: You love it. You absolutely love to hear it. Now, just because Aaron Judge said he's coming back doesn't mean he's going to. But, I mean, you heard it there from the horse's mouth. Seems pretty confident, right? And look, you know how professional athletes are. You know how humans are. If it were you, like you actually, the person watching or listening, if it were you, and the microphone's in your face, and you desperately want to come back, and you feel in your heart of hearts like you're not going to come back, there's no way you're expressing that level of optimism. Unless Aaron Judge is going to try and win like an Oscar for like best actor at some point. I don't think he's acting. It doesn't mean he's going to come back. It makes you feel a lot better about it, doesn't it? How about a couple nights ago, in George Lombard's debut, say hello to Lombard for me, who, of course, homers in his debut as the Yankees beat the Cardinals a couple nights, not last night, but a couple nights ago. Aaron Judge is in the dugout going nuts. I got a couple texts from prominent Yankee personalities saying, you don't think Judge is going to come back this year? Look at him in the dugout, how excited he is. I think he's coming back. Now, just like Brian Cashman, inclined to say 100% that he'll be back. I don't know that it's 100%. He's been cleared for, like, light physical activity, not, like, true baseball activity. And later on in that soundbite, because we're not going to play you, like, 2 minutes of Aaron Judge sound. The audio is not great. We played a little bit of it, right? Like, the money quotes there. Aaron Judge would later add that the proof will really be when he engages in some more of the violence things getting back to playing baseball this year, a la hitting. That's when he'll really know if the rib is good enough for him to return. But again, Cashman tells you optimism, a lot of optimism, very optimistic. Judge is telling you he's going to return this season. My best guess is, because it's going to take a long ramp up here. This is, so let's say, you know, Jeff Passan or Bob Nightingale or whomever tweets today, Jason Stark, whatever, tweets today. Aaron Judge has been cleared for full baseball activities. Let's say that tweet comes out today. He's still not going to play for a while. A while. They're going to have to ramp this up like it's spring training. He hasn't played since May, so it's not going to be quick. We got 2 months left in the regular season, right? We're at the beginning of August right now. My best guess is Judge gets some regular season action in September. I don't know if he's going to be 100% or close to it by the time the playoffs start. So what I will offer you is this. If, and we'll know, because we watch the games, right? You better, you bet on this Thursday, Nick Costos and you. You know, because you love sports. You watch the games. You've watched baseball probably your entire life, just like I have, right? We're going to know if Aaron Judge looks like Aaron Judge. It's going to be really easy to tell. And if Aaron Judge looks like Aaron Judge, or even close to it, and Bellinger's back, and Stanton's back, and I know baseball fans want to paint this as, well, you have too many first basemen and too many DHs. I don't know. Feels to me like having too many good hitters is a good problem to have. And I'm generally a Yankee pessimist as a Yankee fan. Judge is back, and he's even close to 80% of what he normally is. This is the best team in the American League. They are. Schlittler, Cole, Fried, 1-3 in the postseason. Bednar, back end of the bullpen. All the hitters. Now, Trent Grisham stinks. They need to figure out leadoff. They have 2 months to figure this out. I don't think the Yankees are going to win the World Series. I'm on record saying that. But I absolutely expect them to win the American League if Aaron Judge is going. And I'm going to stick with what I said earlier in the week, which is, I think we are on a collision course. It makes me, like, actually, it gives me anxiety thinking about it. I think we're going to get Yankees-Red Sox again in the Wild Card Series. And remember, last year, the Yankees lost the first game and then won the next two and knocked the Red Sox out, which is really awesome as a Yankee fan. I think we're going to get Yankees-Red Sox again in the Wild Card round. I'm expecting Tampa to win the AL East. The Red Sox won again last night. They've won 7 straight, 9 of 10. Sonny Gray, AL leading 14th win of the year. Garrett Crochet is now saying, like, he'll come back as a reliever if he has to, but it feels like he's going to be back for the Red Sox. I'm going to stick with my prediction.

0: Red Sox fans were upset, and I don't blame them. Man, the All-Star break had to come at this time when we're scorching, when we're hitting the cover off the baseball. Bad timing. Didn't turn out to be. Because coming out of the All-Star break, the Red Sox look every bit as good. Smashed the Los Angeles Dodgers in L.A. this past weekend, and continue to just win games, game after game after game, now 11 games over 500 after the nightmare start to the season. For me, it's either the Yankees or the Red Sox in the American League. Speaking of the Los Angeles Dodgers, speaking of Chicken Little, is the sky falling right now in Los Angeles as far as the Dodgers are concerned? Another loss last night at Wrigley to the Chicago Cubs. The Dodgers are now 2-8 in their last 10 and have lost 6 consecutive games. The Atlanta Braves now have a slightly better winning percentage than the Dodgers. The Milwaukee Brewers have 2 games up on the Dodgers in the win column and 3 less losses. And PCA on the Cubs is now a minus 120 favorite to an NL MVP, Shohei Ohtani, even money. Which just goes to show the skid that the Dodgers have been on, how well Pete Armstrong has been hitting for the Cubbies. The Cubs have been playing good baseball, all the trades they made at the deadline. And the National League, all of a sudden, has gotten a little more interesting, right? The Phillies make the move for Luis Arias. The Braves are in for the Braves. The Brewers have 71 wins right now. Look like the best team in the National League. The Padres made a bunch of moves at the deadline. Here's Robbie Ray. Here's Casey Mize. San Diego, 2 games back of the Diamondbacks right now in the wild card chase. Is there actual cause for concern? In a word, no. In a 162 game season, bleep happens. Like, unless you're like the 98 Yankees or the 2001 Mariners, so you have this unbelievable regular season. Teams go through ebbs and flows. The best teams have losing streaks. The worst teams are going to have winning streaks when you have a big enough sample size like 162 games. Now, the Dodgers are still the overwhelming favorite to win the World Series at BetMGM, plus 155 to win the World Series. So the betting market has it right. I'm saying this for you, our audience. Like, yes, LA's lost 6 straight. Yes, they lost in the first Tarek Skubal start. I get it. The Cubs are playing great baseball at the moment right now. PCA might win MVP. The Brewers have the best record in the National League. The Braves are still awesome. And the Phillies are on the up and up. I think the Padres are on the up and up. The NL's got a lot of good teams. But don't lose sight of the truth. And the incontrovertible truth is, the unassailable truth, doesn't mean they're going to win the World Series. Doesn't even mean they'll win the National League. But the truth is, the Dodgers aren't just the best team in the NL and in baseball. They are by far the best team in the National League and in baseball. 6-game losing streak. Be damned. On the other side, we will welcome to the show the great Mike Sando from The Athletic to talk quarterbacks ahead of this year's NFL season here on You Better You Bet.
1: Packers star Micah Parsons says an October return date against the Cowboys is realistic. Imagine that. His first game back against the team that traded him away.
2: People are worried about the knee.
1: The Parsons be ready to back a payback punch.
2: Just worry about how I'm going to play when I get back.
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8: And for your Troy area weather, today, partly sunny with a high near 92 and a 20% chance of thunderstorms. Tonight, partly cloudy with a low around 71 and a 30% chance of showers. Friday, partly sunny with a high near 92 and a 20% chance of thunderstorms. Friday night, mostly clear with a low around 72. Saturday, sunny with a high near 93 and a 20% chance of thunderstorms.
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11: Just a moment for the song. One of the greats. I don't know if I can list the lyrics. Probably not. International players have been good stuff. Yes, as Tyler writes in our chat, the one good Xavier Worthy play from his career. I'll tell you what, a lot of Cyrus Allen hype right now, Kansas City Chiefs training camp, a fifth-round rookie receiver out of Cincinnati. For those of you that have fantasy football drafts going on right now, last-round pick, I'm just telling you, I read all this stuff. Cyrus Allen, Cyrus the Virus for the Kansas City Chiefs. Remember that name, making tons of plays at Kansas City Chiefs training camp. Our friend And Mike Sandel from The Athletic is going to join us on the show in a moment to talk about his quarterback tears column that dropped a couple of days ago from The New York Times and The Athletic. And when Mike joins us, I was very, very happy to see. And I 100% agree with this. And we have seen a lot of quarterback rankings recently from people that don't believe this to be true. That Patrick Mahomes is still the best quarterback in the league. Mahomes sits atop Mike Sando's quarterback tiers for the 2026 season. In his polling of anonymous scouts, general managers, coaches, etc., Patrick Mahomes is number one. It feels like the consensus has begun. And ask yourself this question, you the person watching and listening. Who would you say right now is the best quarterback in the league? I get into arguments with friends on a pretty regular basis about this. And, like, friends of mine, not just who don't work in sports, that do work in sports. It seems like most people believe that Josh Allen has surpassed Patrick Mahomes and that Josh Allen is now the best quarterback in the National Football League. And look, we're splitting hairs to a degree because Josh Allen is absolutely spectacular. He's great. But I do feel like, collectively, we, as a football public, are sleeping on Patrick Mahomes. I understand that last season was a disaster. 6-11, torn ACL, and even prior to Mahomes tearing the ACL, the Chiefs were not going to go to the playoffs. I get it, that you want to ding Mahomes a little bit for that. He's no longer a unanimous tier one quarterback in Mike Sando's tiers. I get it. He's also been to 5 Super Bowls already in his life. And for a long time has been consensus the number one Rams quarterback. And I think he's the best. And I'll always go back to the Rashee Rice quote. After the Chiefs beat the Bills in the playoffs, now your question will be which time, because it's happened a billion times. The game in Buffalo a couple years ago. The Chiefs went into Buffalo and beat the Bills, and then they would want to go on to beat the Niners the second time in this game. Mecole Hardman overtime. Touchdown. So the Kansas City goes into Buffalo and beats the Bills in the postseason. Remember the thought there was, well, Buffalo's got them now. Game's in Western New York. Now the Bills will beat them. And, of course, that didn't happen. And after the game, Rashee Rice was asked about it, about Josh Allen and Patrick Mahomes. And Rashee Rice kind of incredulously goes to the reporter, well, yeah, Pat's better than Josh. That's it. And kind of shook his head as if to be like, you idiot. Of course that's why we won. This is not meant to be anti-Josh Allen. Josh Allen, as it stands right now, his career continues with this trajectory, is going to the Hall of Fame on the first ballot. And I think that Josh Allen's chances of getting to and winning a Super Bowl went up when the Bills fired Sean McDermott. I think, you know, we had bang your head against the wall only so many times. It's not meant to be anti-Josh Allen. Josh Allen's amazing. I'm a Giants fan. I would love for Josh Allen to be the quarterback of my favorite team. He's so good. But he's not Mahomes. Patrick Mahomes is the best quarterback in the league. And I'm happy to see him in that perch atop Mike Sando's quarterback tiers. A couple other interesting notes from the tiers. Jalen Hurts' rank is 17. 17 out of 30. This is coming off, you know, 2 seasons ago when Jalen Hurts won Super Bowl MVP and the Eagles dominated the Chiefs in Super Bowl 15. And a couple of years removed from that of Jalen Hurts and the Eagles offense putting 35 points on the Chiefs defense and only losing because the Philly defense couldn't hold any, couldn't stop the Chiefs at all in that game. Jalen Hurts outplayed Patrick Mahomes in that Super Bowl and would have won Super Bowl MVP if the Eagles defense would have been able to do anything. Jalen Hurts all the way down to 17. Really? Do we feel like the Jalen Hurts disrespect has gone a little too far? Because I think it has. Here are quarterbacks 10 through 17 on Mike Sando's quarterback tiers. And again, this is via polling of scouts, general managers, and coaches. Jordan Love, 10. Brock Purdy, 11. Caleb Williams, Jaden Daniels, Baker Mayfield, Sam Darnold, Trevor Lawrence, and Jalen Hurts. We sure about that? We sure that Jalen Hurts should be this far down? Given the fact that he won us, and yes, like the run game is great, and the defense was spectacular. Also, he was the MVP, and a couple seasons prior would have been the Super Bowl MVP if the Eagles could have stopped the Chiefs like once in that game. Hurts would have been Super Bowl MVP. 17th. Last season in Philadelphia. And by the way, the Eagles like won the division. Last, they won the NFC East. They hosted a playoff game. They lost the game. But it's not like they went 5-12 and missed the postseason. They won the division. They won the division. It was not a great year for Hurts. There was a schism, obviously, with A.J. Brown that led to A.J. Brown getting traded to the New England Patriots. Led to the ousting of offensive coordinator Kevin Petullo. Disgrace to Italians. And we are really... I'm not advocating for Jalen Hurts to be in a tier of quarterbacks with Mahomes, Josh Allen, Matthew Stafford, and Joe Burrow. I'm not making that argument. But this idea that Jalen Hurts is behind Trevor Lawrence and Sam Darnold and Baker Mayfield and Jared Goff and Jordan Love, like, I'm sorry, like, I'm not with that. It's wildly disrespectful to Jalen Hurts. I'm not an Eagles fan. I'm a Giants fan. But I want to call it like I see it. The disrespect for Jalen Hurts has reached either a new high or a new low, depending on how you want to define it. 17th. For a super, guy won the Super Bowl. I could have two rings already. Goes to the playoffs every year. Now, I could be wrong about this, right? Because we'll see how this looks. There's no, and I've said this multiple times over the course of the offseason. There is zero excuse for Jalen Hurts this season to not play well. A.J. Brown's gone. Can't use that excuse anymore. I don't think it's an excuse. I think it was viable. Like, I can't say it anymore. Like, the Eagles need to trade A.J. Brown. They did. Can't blame Kevin Petullo anymore. He's no longer there. Sean Mannion's calling the plays. Draft Mekhi Lemon in the first round. And just to get this in there, Mekhi Lemon is dealing with a hamstring right now at training camp and was dealt with a hamstring basically this whole offseason. That's not great for the Eagles. We can monitor that. Eli Stowers, the second-round tight end, is really more of a pass catcher. Devontae Smith looks ready to make the leap. Dallas Goddard's back. Contavion Wicks via trade and extension. No excuse for Jalen Hurts not to play well this year. If he doesn't, then yeah. 17, 18, 19, 20. Sure, we can have that conversation. But the fact that we've gone this far with Jalen Hurts, to me, is crazy. And I would be willing to bet, and I will, my own money, because I think the Eagles are going to be really good this year, and I think Hurts is going to have a big season, with Mannion now running the show, with A.J. Brown now in Foxborough, with these weapons that they've got, with a healthier offensive line, Saquon Barkley in the backfield, I think Jalen Hurts is going to have a big bounce back here. And we will look back on this, and not just this, not just this quarterback rankings, but the way a lot of us are talking about Jalen Hurts or viewing Jalen Hurts, we will look back on it and say, what the hell was everybody thinking? What were we thinking? You bet on this Thursday. Nick Costos and you here on Westwood One Sports. My last note on the quarterback tiers, and Mike Sanders should be joining us in a few minutes here on the show. So I will read the entirety of Tier 2 for everybody. So Tier 1, first, Patrick Mahomes, Josh Allen, Matthew Stafford, Joe Burrow. Just the idea that Matthew Stafford is like as good as Josh Allen is crazy. He's not. That's fine, though. One MVP, quarterback right now of the best team in the league. Tier 2, Lamar Jackson no longer in Tier 1. We'll see how that ages as the season goes along. Justin Herbert, Dak Prescott, Drake May. Got no issues with that. Goff, Love, Purdy, Caleb, Jaden Daniels, Baker Mayfield, Sam Darnold, Trevor Lawrence, Jalen Hurts. Now here's Tier 3. Bo Nix. All the Bo Leavers out there are very upset by this. How could you have Bo Nix in Tier 3? The fact that he's not that good. He's got an elite offensive line and elite defense in Sean Payton. I'm fine with Bo Nix's placement here. Aaron Rodgers, I think Rodgers is a little too high. 42 years old, doesn't want to get hit. We'll see what happens when the games start. C.J. Stroud, who I think, actually, Dodgers properly in Tier 3 at this point, given how poorly the playoffs went last year? Daniel Jones, Bryce Young, Kyler Murray, Jackson Dart, Cam Ward, Tyler Shrug, Tua Tagovailoa, Kirk Cousins. And just to get it in, Tier 4, Malik Willis, Geno Smith, Deshaun Watson, Michael Penix Jr., Jacoby Brissett, J.J. McCarthy, Shadur Sanders. Just for everybody who thinks that Michael Penix should start for the Falcons this year over Tua, just consider that NFL coaches and decision makers have Deshaun Watson rated above Michael Penix. And I was a Penix guy heading into last season. The thing that fascinates me in the third tier of quarterbacks, via our friend Mike Sando, is the back-to-back-to-back of last year's rookies, who this year obviously will be second-year quarterbacks, Jackson Dart, Cam Ward, Tyler Shrug. You can make the case, because we don't have the answer on any of these guys. Like, I think we had the answer on Jaden Daniels, for instance, after his rookie year. You don't always have the answer, though. Like, Caleb Williams last year was a projection. He was great, but it was a projection. Drake May, I thought he was going to be really good. I bet the Patriots to make the playoffs, but it was a projection. We don't always have the answer after 1 year. We can think we have the answer, but we don't know for sure. We definitely do not have the answer on any of those three quarterbacks. Dart, Ward, Shrug. You can think one or all of them will be great, but you don't know. We're not going to know until the games start. It's one of the things I argue with my friends, my friends that are Giants fans, who are convinced that Jackson Dart's awesome. I'm not, and I think that's reasonable. It's like if you like the Titans this year, you're banking on Cam Ward being great. Maybe you're right about that, but he wasn't last year. We don't know how it's going to go with Brian Daboll now calling the shots. And there's a lot of optimism around the New Orleans Saints and second-year quarterback Tyler Shrug with Kellen Moore. Would it really shock anybody if Shrug, I'm not going to say too many more words that sound like that, I'd like to keep my job. Would it shock anyone if Tyler Shrug came back down to earth this season? 40th pick in last year's draft. Way older than the usual second-year quarterback in the National Football League. I don't think he's going to be bad, but he might be. We have no idea. How many of those three quarterbacks, Dart, Ward, Shuck, do you think will be very good this season? I have what I believe is a contrarian opinion on those three quarterbacks. And I will first ask you this question. Out of those three, which of them, Jackson Dart, Cam Ward, Tyler Shuck, is the least likely to be really good this season? The least likely to have a really good season. My answer to that question is Cam Ward. And it's because of the infrastructure in Tennessee. I don't trust Robert Saleh. I did this. I did it last time he was a head coach with the New York Jets, and I really, really, really regretted it. I'm not buying into it with Robert Saleh. I'm not buying into it with Brian Daboll, who doesn't have Josh Allen. Cam Ward's not Josh Allen. I like Jackson Dart's infrastructure better with John Harbaugh as the head coach. And I know that the Titans drafted Carnell Tate and they signed Wandale Robinson. I get it. The Titans also, of those three teams, have the worst offensive line and it's not close. I don't like what Cam Ward's got in terms of line and coaching staff. I think Jackson Dart has a better coaching staff and offensive line, and Tyler Shuck certainly has a better offensive line and coaching staff than Cam Ward. So of those three, make me pick two of the three this year to have successful seasons, give me Jackson Dart and give me Tyler Shrug. Or you better, you bet on the other side on this Thursday on Westwood One Sports.
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1: 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We will talk about how to bet the Hall of Fame game, if you're so inclined, with the Panthers and the Cardinals coming up in a few minutes here. And just for everybody who says, whoa, you're going to bet the Hall of Fame game? What a degenerate. First off, I am going to bet the Hall of Fame game. Not for a tremendous amount of money. And actually, there are edges to be found betting the NFL preseason. And I'm looking forward to next week on the show as we get closer to next Thursday, 1 week from today, when a ton of preseason games will be played. Like, there will be opportunities to make some money. And I will attempt to do so and give you the rationale behind it. I don't know if the bets will win, but I will try my damnedest. So we'll break down the Panthers and the Cardinals Hall of Fame game coming up in a few moments. But a couple news items to hit before we talk about the Hall of Fame game. We just got this news out of Tampa, courtesy of head coach Todd Bowles, who is addressing the news media. This is bad news for the Tampa Bay Buccaneers offense. Wide receiver Jalen McMillan, who's entering year three. Remember, he came out of Washington a couple years ago, had a really nice rookie season for the Bucs, caught a bunch of touchdowns, and then like really hurt his neck before last season and missed most of last season. Was expected to have a much larger role this year with Mike Evans now in San Francisco with the 49ers. And hopefully Jalen McMillan can still have that role, but he's dealing with a knee injury, banged knees at practice the other day. He is currently without a timeline for return, per head coach Todd Bowles. Now, rookie Ted Hurst is making waves at Bucs camp, but obviously you'd like to have McMillan, along with Chris Godwin and Emeka Egbuka, catching passes from Baker Mayfield. So we will keep an eye on Jalen McMillan and his injury status as we approach Tampa's first preseason game next week. A more concerning piece of news for the Tampa Bay Buccaneers is that left tackle Tristan Wirfs, who might be the best offensive lineman in the league, regardless of position, and if he's not number one, he's probably two or three, best offensive lineman in the league, has a hamstring injury. He's expected to return during the preseason, which obviously is like the next month or so, right? So that makes it sound like he's going to be out a little bit. Hamstring injuries are tricky. You stay out until you're good. If you come back a little early and you aggravate it again, like, you're done for a long time. My sense is that Tristan Wirfs will be good to go for week number one when the Bucs are somehow 3.5 or 4-point road dogs in Cincinnati against the Bengals. If Wirfs is not good for the start of the regular season, that is a major problem for Tampa, given, again, maybe the best single offensive lineman in the entire National Football League. And just to say this about that game, you know, I'm not high on Tampa this year, as I've said a bunch of times. I don't like this. Baker Mayfield, okay, he's got the chip on his shoulder. Also, I'd rather him have a contract. It's going to be a distraction. Vita Vea's agent is publicly saying that the team needs to trade him. He doesn't see how it's going to work out. Like, none of this is great. It doesn't mean that they can't figure it out, but, like, none of it's great right now. How in the world are the Bucs going to be 3.5 or 4-point dogs in Cincinnati? Like, that to me is facts, not in evidence. That is an expectation that this Bengals defense is definitely going to be something different than it was the last couple seasons. Same coordinator in Al Golden, same head coach in Zach Taylor. And I get it. Dexter Lawrence is now in the middle of the defensive line. Obviously an upgrade. Boye Mafe and others on defense. Like, the defensive talent is better. You don't think the Bucs are going to be able to score on them if Tristan Wirfs plays in the game? You don't think Tampa can keep that game close against the Bengals defense with the way Zach Taylor and his team generally start seasons? Not every year, but generally, right? I have not yet bet that game for week one, but as it stands right now, if you made me, I would absolutely take the points with the Tampa Bay Buccaneers. You better, you bet on this Thursday. Nick Costos and you, Westwood One Sports. How about a little news bite coming out of the NBA? You'll love to see it at the beginning of August. The Phoenix Suns agreeing on terms with forward and star agitator Dylan Brooks, 3 years, $73 million contract extension. Brooks averaged over 20 points per game last year for the Suns, who surprisingly won 45 games and were in the obviously went to play last year and in the playoffs in the Western Conference, got waxed by Oklahoma City, but still had a nice run last year in the Western Conference and a very unexpected run in the Western Conference. I guess when I think about the Suns, and you know, Jordan Ott did a great job as the coach last year, and they definitely exceeded expectations, I just kind of don't really get where they're headed here. They're largely bringing back the same team. They're going to need Malawach, who the former Duke center, who barely played last year if they took him with the 10th pick a couple years ago. They're going to need Malawach to really do something this year. I didn't like the trade for Miles Bridges with the Charlotte Hornets. Did not like that trade at all. And I look at Phoenix here, who is largely committed to bringing back basically the same team that they had last year. Is this a top 8 team in the Western Conference, potentially? Luke Kennard? I like Koa Pete, but kind of the shine came off him a little bit as the season went on last year in college basketball at Arizona. Jalen Green making $36 million. Devin Booker's obviously a stud. He's the only stud. So I get paying Dylan Brooks, who is a winning player. Even if you don't like him, you have to acknowledge that. I just don't really see it this year for the Phoenix Suns, and I kind of don't get the direction that this team is currently headed in, where it feels like they'll be in purgatory for quite some time. Not bad enough to ever bottom out. Not that you want to bottom out with the way that the lottery rules are now in the NBA, but not bad enough where you can get a really high pick potentially in the draft, and not good enough to seriously contend in the Western Conference. And with that, how about the Hall of Fame game coming up? Be honest. Like, the game is not great, and I'm not going to sell you that this is going to be, you know, one of the best games in the history of the National Football League. I won't do that. But it's football, and we'll be watching. As it stands right now, the Carolina Panthers, a 1.5-point favorite over the Arizona Cardinals. The total of the game is 35, as you might expect in the first preseason. So here's what you need to know about this game. Jeremiah Love is not playing for Arizona. There was actually some thought that Love might play in this game. Remember, the Cardinals put their depth chart out. Tyler Allgeier is the RB1. It's just so stupid that teams do this. Like, you drafted Love third overall. You don't need to do, like, let's appease the veteran and put the veteran first. Jeremiah Love's the number one running back on the team. Whatever. Love's not going to play. Allgeier's not going to play. James Conner's not going to play. Trey Benson's nursing an injury. So it's going to be a lot of Zonovan, Bam Knight, Emeril Lagasse's favorite running back. Bam! Probably the number one running back for Arizona. Carson Beck will start at quarterback. Yeah, the Cardinals in this game, and at some point give way likely to former USC quarterback Keaton Slovis. The Carolina Panthers are not going to play Bryce Young in this game. Kenny Pickett will start at quarterback. I would guess he plays maybe a series for Carolina, maybe two, maybe the first quarter. I would say probably not. And then give way to Haynes King, the undrafted quarterback who the Panthers made a priority signing once the NFL draft ended. And if you'll recall, in college, Haynes King, dual-threat quarterback, can run a little bit as well. And I like quarterbacks that can run in spots like this, because while he may be selling insurance in a few years, he's not playing against first teams in the NFL. He'll be playing against defenders who may be selling insurance in a few years. I think Haynes King can absolutely run all over this Arizona Cardinals second-string defense. And I think Carolina is going to play some receivers in this game that might get reps in the regular season. Like, is David Moore going to play tonight for Carolina? He's absolutely going to have to play when the regular season starts with the injury to Chris Brazel, the season-ending injury. With, you know, Xavier Leggett with a stinger a couple days ago. We'll see about Xavier Leggett, right? I think they're going to have to play some players that are going to play in the regular season for them. If you make me bet this game, I'm going to because it's the first football game of the year. It will not be a big bet for me. Small bet. Let's talk beer or pizza money. I'll bet Haynes King. What a sentence. Haynes King. And the Carolina Panthers. Minus the 1.5. We are, as it stands right now, 10:53 a.m. Eastern on Thursday, a couple minutes away from 11, which means we are a little more than 9 hours away. When I say that, does it make you feel something? Even if the game's going to suck, it's going to be terrible. Doesn't matter. It's football. And 1 week from today, the actual preseason starts. We are going to see a lot of all of our favorite players and get the first actual taste of NFL football. So tonight is the appetizer ahead of next week. And the NFL regular season draws ever nearer, about 1 month away. 2 hours down on this Thursday, still to come, the final hour, power hour of the show. That's for tonight. We'll wrap it up. We'll talk some Major League Baseball at the end of the show. Jason Stark will join us, talking MLB, our friend from The Athletic. But we will start the final hour, friend of the show, the great Maggie Gray. Maggie will join us to talk her Buffalo Bills. We'll get to some Cowboys, the Cleveland Browns, and more. Maggie Gray and Nick Costos next on You Better, You Bet.
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6: This is Shauna on Johnny Erickson Tata Sharing Hope. I was so surprised the other day when Johnny said her emotional capacity was lacking. Well, listen to her explain what she meant.
7: Don't believe me? Well, let me read you this verse in Revelation chapter 3, verse 21, where the risen Christ says, quote, "To the one who is victorious, I will give the right to sit with me on my throne, just as I was victorious and sat down with my Father on his throne." Now, I find that astounding, I mean amazing, that Christ will one day invite me, moi, to sit with him on his throne. I mean, that's not just astounding, it's beyond comprehension. And what's more, it is way, way, way beyond my emotional capacity to appreciate. Such a thought should leave you and me breathless, fallen face down on the floor, shocked into ceaseless words of praise with tears and laughter over the wonder of it all. That Jesus, our Savior, who secured the right to sit on that throne by doing something that we could never do for ourselves, that is, win our own salvation, that Jesus, through his great suffering and sacrifice, would rise up, stand, and turn and say to you, "Look, sit here. Here's my throne. I want you to share it with me so that you can enjoy all the privileges the Father has showered on me. Those privileges are yours, so come, rule alongside me." That should leave us aghast, astonished, speechless. So, do you see why I call myself an emotional cripple? I think it was John Piper who originally said that of Christians. We're all emotional cripples. Our flesh and blood is just too limited. I mean, you and I read verses like Revelation 3:21 all the time. We read that while we were yet sinners, Christ died for us. We read that if we suffer with him, we shall reign with him. That is, Jesus will actually dispatch us as his ambassadors throughout the universe? We're going to rule over a world we can't even begin to grasp? And sadly, there's just no way our emotions can grasp that, can rise to that. One of the most devastating things about the fall back in the Garden of Eden, according to John Piper, is that we lost our emotional capacity to express wonder at the glory and greatness of God. My friend Catherine Wolfe strives to enlarge her emotional capacity when it comes to the wonder and joy of loving Jesus. And I have posted a video of her sitting in her wheelchair, smiling her Jesus joy smile despite a crippling stroke that clamped many limitations on her ability to walk and talk in a typical way. So if you need a little inspiration when it comes to
8: mustering the emotions and expressing amazement at the grace of God, then Catherine Wolf is your girl. So take a minute, watch her wonderful video. Don't worry, it's short. Just watch it at johnnyradio.org today. Believe me, she will stretch your heart when it comes to matching your emotions with the wonder of God's glory. Again, that's at johnnyradio.org. And finally, friend, just know this. If you endure to the finish, Jesus is going to one day stand up from his throne and say to you, come on over here. Here's your seat. And if that doesn't leave you breathless, then check your spiritual thermometer. But don't feel guilty if you can't muster the sense of joy, for we are all emotionally maimed. We've got a long way to go when it comes to our feelings about the Lord and all that he's accomplished for us.
9: Listening friend, don't feel badly if you can't rise to the wonder of all this. Just thank the Lord Jesus. Follow him closely. Obey him earnestly. Bless him the best you can. And know that one day you'll be emotionally whole and sitting at the throne of Jesus right next to him.
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0: 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Our pal Jason Stark, longtime Major League Baseball writer and authority, now doing great work for our friends at The Athletic. Jason Stark will join us about 20 minutes from now, where among other topics, we will talk about the potential return this season of Aaron Judge. Jason Stark coming up about 20 minutes from now. We will finalize all our bets for tonight, which will include the Hall of Fame game. Keep your comments to yourselves. I think I laid out a pretty good rationale for my bet on the Carolina Panthers. And last hour, we will get more into the Panthers and the Arizona Cardinals at the Hall of Fame game to end the show, plus tonight's slate in Major League Baseball. Joining us right now, I don't know if... I think I may have had her on this show once, but I've been on her shows a million times. So we've done many spots together. I am thrilled to welcome to the show one of my absolute favorite sports talkers out there. Her new show, A Must-Win Game, is must-listen and must-watch. You can find it in podcast form. You can find it on YouTube. She does great work here locally in the New York tri-state area on SNY. You can actually watch her there tonight on SNY with fellow friends of the show, Sal Licata, John Jastrzemski, and others. And follow her on Twitter, at Maggie Gray, long-suffering Buffalo Bills fan and one of my favorites, Maggie Gray, here on You Better You Bet. Maggie, welcome to the show. How's it going?
1: Nick, you know I love you, and I knew there was going to be some kind of Bills dig in there because nobody has predicted the fate of the Bills better than you, and I used to fight you on it, and, like, I should know better because I am a long-suffering fan, and I should know it's always going to end the way that you said it was going to end. Buffalo heartbreak, usually something that's so bad it has a nickname. And finally, Sean McDermott has been shown the door, so we'll see what happens.
0: So let's start with the Buffalo Bills, right? So Maggie is a huge Buffalo Bills fan, and I would say generally, right, correct, to say you trend towards optimism or pessimism as it concerns your favorite team.
1: Oh my gosh, pessimism. So optimism, what do I have, an IQ of 5? Like, I've watched this, Nick. This is actually, like, it's been my life. My life has been this team losing in the biggest ways possible.
0: Now that Sean McDermott's gone, you know this from conversations you and I have had in the past, that I was kind of big on the have to fire McDermott. Not that he's not a really good coach, but how many times can you keep doing this? And I'm going to call it the English patient era, Sean McDermott era, because what it turned into at the end was the highlight package that would play when the Bills got eliminated of all the playoff losses was like longer than the English patient. So now that McDermott's gone and Joe Brady takes over as the head coach, would you say that you are optimistic or pessimistic heading into the season where the Bills are the favorite to win the division and the co-favorite to win the AFC along with the Baltimore Ravens?
1: Okay, well, I'm gonna stay with this. Like, until they prove me otherwise, I'm going to be pessimistic about it because I don't know if Joe Brady and Josh Allen together, like, can they be trusted? Like, is every pass just going to be 40 yards down the field, even a blinding snowstorm? I think it's kind of like these are two wild and crazy guys. Like, who knows if you don't have Sean McDermott at some point was, like, probably a very wet blanket at times. But the offense, like, I think these two guys have been waiting to just unleash, you know, something we haven't seen yet. So, you know, they gotta realize that they're only one part of the team. And I think Jim Leonard is really one of the biggest wild cards here. He's the new defensive coordinator. McDermott was the defensive coordinator and the head coach, and they're changing everything up. They're going to a 3-4. They realize they have to stop the run. Can they actually do that as the weather gets colder and they get gashed by the run game just year after year? So I'm actually more concerned about the defense because they have been the side of the football that has let the team down.
0: Who do you think is going to win the division this year in the AFC East, and why?
1: You know, you look at the Bills' schedule. I can pull it up if you want. This is a hard schedule. Like, I know they don't go to Europe this year or whatever, like the travel, but they play everybody. Like, you want to come out of the gates with Houston? Who's coming home in a body bag out of that game? You know, and the Bills always have trouble with Houston. That's just to get started. You got the Rams. Obviously, you get Baltimore. And I think they're going to win like 10, 11 games. So I think I would probably give it to, I'd probably give it to the Patriots maybe winning the division. But to be honest, Nick, like, I don't know if I care. Because I'd love to say home field advantage matters because obviously, like, look what happened last year. They go and lose in Denver. And they almost lost in Jacksonville. But they've lost at home. So, you know, they lost to the Bengals. Like, they've lost to the Chiefs at home in the playoffs. So I don't know if it matters.
0: And to your point, this opening, it is a gauntlet opening the season for Buffalo. I'm going to bet the Texans to beat them in week one. I'm really high on the Texans this year. Then host, that's the opening of the new stadium, is that Thursday night game against Detroit in week two. Then host the Chargers. Then host the Patriots. Then go on the road to the Los Angeles Rams. That is a brutal schedule for Buffalo to start. And I think, like, go ahead, go ahead.
1: Well, I was just saying, like, they won the division for five straight years. Then all of a sudden, you know, here comes New England. They have this amazing season, whatever. They had an easy schedule, and I'm going to sound like a hater. They ride it all the way to the Super Bowl.
0: But like, that is what happens. That's not hating.
1: That is what happens.
0: Facts.
1: A blinding snowstorm in the AFC Championship game a squall that nobody saw coming.
0: Like, was it a squall? Was it a squall? I'm not sure it was a squall. For the weather
1: down
0: a
1: squall.
0: A wintry mix, perhaps?
1: it was awful. But here's the thing. I thought that by not winning the division, it's like, all right, maybe you get a little bit of an easier schedule. Like, this is how teams generally kind of rebound. Not that the Bills need to rebound. They won 12 games last year, but I thought maybe they'd get a break or two. They do not.
0: I think the AFC, Maggie, is so fascinating, right? Because you can make the case, and we can rattle off the teams, right? That can actually, so like the Steelers can make the playoffs. I don't think the Steelers can win the AFC. Buffalo, New England, Cincinnati, Baltimore, Houston, Jacksonville, the three Giants in the AFC West, the Chargers, the Chiefs, and the Broncos. So maybe you give New England the slight edge over Buffalo in the division, but like you said, why can't Buffalo as a wild card team potentially go to the Super Bowl? If I made you pick right now, who wins the AFC and why this season?
1: Okay, so I'm going to preface this by saying I've been, like, you know, hearing a lot of shows, getting ready for the season, talking to a lot of my friends, group texts, the whole deal. People talk about what is the biggest storyline heading into the season. I do not think there is there's one story and there's not even a close second. It's whether the Chiefs and Patrick Mahomes are healthy. Like, that's it. That's it. Like, anything else you want to bring up, rookie head coaches in Baltimore and Buffalo. You want to talk about Houston Texans defense? Can C.J. Stroud be better at quarterback? You want to talk about Justin Herbert getting engaged to a pop star? None of that stuff matters at all. It's all Mahomes. If that knee is good, the Dynasty 2.0 starts again. And I don't know why more people aren't having this healthy fear of this, like, reset here with Mahomes. Like, this is the only story that matters to me in the NFL. Aaron Donald, sure, whatever. Mahomes, guys, he's a killer. Like, why have we forgotten about this already? I think people are losing their mind if they don't think that Mahomes could be on a crazy revenge tour.
0: I agree completely, and I still think he's the best. It's not that Josh Allen's going to go to the Hall of Fame. I think Mahomes is a little better. I do need to – something you said just now. So I know who Madison Beer is, right, who Justin Herbert just got engaged to because she's engaged to Justin Herbert. Is she a pop star? Does she have any songs that, like, anyone knows? I only know who she is because I'm not saying she's not famous or doesn't make good music. Like, is it bad that I don't know who she is other than Justin Herbert's fiance?
1: No, I was with you, and I actually had to rely on the younger gentlemen who were on my show before EJ Stewart, Manny Rodriguez, shout out. They knew who she was, and then I was like, all right, I checked her out.
0: Is she on, like, the Tate McRae level, like, just, or like Sabrina Carpenter? I know who they are. She's like, she's lesser than them on, like, the music scale? I don't know.
1: Okay, so I hope this doesn't get, like, a little too racy for your audience here. So just.
0: Oh, I love racy stuff. I wish I could do more of it. I can't wait to hear this.
1: Well, people don't think this is going to come out of, like, this particular package of person who's talking, but I'm just going to say it. It's kind of like how everyone who does porn is a porn star. You know, they're not, they can't all be stars, Nick. Like, I don't know that industry, but they're not all stars. So is every pop star a star? I don't know. It's just what we say.
0: So is Madison, she's not actually a star. She's just like,
1: I just think that's, she's not pop ugly. Music. She's a pop star.
0: She's not ugly. She's not ugly.
1: No, so, she's not ugly. Awesome.
0: Not at all.
1: You know
0: not
1: what? But Justin Herbert's also not ugly. But here's the thing. Sometimes he plays real ugly, bring it back to sports, in the playoffs. And until he shows something different in these playoff games, like, I'm not a believer.
0: I'm going to take it away from sports for a second, and I'm going to say this, and maybe I'm a hater because he's a foot taller than me. Is Justin Herbert, like, do women find Justin Herbert to be very attractive? Like, I'll be honest. When a guy's handsome, I have no problem saying a guy's handsome. Like, you put the two of them together, Madison Beer is the clear winner there in terms of looks, no?
1: Well, I mean, I'm obviously going to look at it from the other side here. And, you know, to maintain my professionalism, I don't know how deep I want to get here. But, yes, Justin Herbert, besides, well, he's a little young for me because, like, everyone's younger than me now. But, like, except for Aaron Rodgers. But, like, he has all the conventional things that women find attractive. Let's just put it that way.
0: Fair enough. I mean, look, he's tall. You can't lift weights to get tall. Oh. God bless him.
1: Can I tell you something?
0: Yes.
1: One of the most embarrassing moments of my life. So before I got into Sports Talk Radio full-time, I worked at Sports Illustrated for 8 years. And, like, we were doing some real capital J journalism over at SI. You know, we prided ourselves on it. John Wertheim.
0: This is before I came in and started doing sports betting content in 2019 and dragged you into the gutter before that happened.
1: No, elevated everybody, Nick, not the gutter. The penthouse. John Wertheim of 60 Minutes fame, okay, doesn't get any bigger journalism than that show. He calls me, and we're at the Super Bowl in Arizona. And he goes, I need some help. You're on Radio Row. You're interviewing all these people. We're working on a story about how handsome quarterbacks are. And, like, how there's actually a science behind their faces being, like, symmetrical and how people follow good-looking people. Like, they had a whole science. It made an SI cover. Like, you can look this up. This I should have gotten some credit on this article because of the work I did. So Ryan Tannehill sits down. We do the interview. He's fine. He was quarterback of the Dolphins at the time. And Ryan Tannehill sits down. Camera's cut. Go, hey, Ryan, you know, we're actually working on this other story at SI. Do you mind if I ask you some questions? He goes, yeah, sure. This is off camera. Go,

0: behalf of like Old Spice or something, like shampooing people's hair. I think I think I have a picture of him shampooing my hair at the Super Bowl. In any event, you better bet on this Thursday.
1: That was more intimate. Sorry to interrupt you. That was more intimate than what I asked him. But the way he looked at me, I was just like, "You got the wrong impression. I gotta move on. We gotta go."
0: If I were him, I would have been like, "Yeah, absolutely. We're all good looking, including me." But listen, I'm very vain though to say that. Also, probably insecure. You better bet on this Thursday. Nick Costos and you, Westwood One Sports. Our guest is Maggie Gray. A must-win game. You have to check out the show. YouTube, podcast form. Maggie is excellent. And follow Maggie on Twitter at Maggie Gray. Maggie, let's turn our attention to the National Football Conference. And I'm curious your opinion. I know that you talked about them recently on your show. The Dallas Cowboys ahead of the season. A team that a lot of people, including me, think could make a nice run in the NFC playoffs. What about the Dallas Cowboys entering the season?
1: Okay, so thanks. Yeah, I talked to Chris Rose of NFL Network and John Boy Media and stuff, and he had just been at Cowboys camp. And I was like, what's up with this optimism? Like, I can't tell if this is just that Dallas Cowboys hype that happens every time this year or if this is actually real. And I've had him and someone else in my life point to their new defensive coordinator. Was it Christian Parker, I think? Who's taking over, who was a longtime Vic Fangio, like, acolyte in Philadelphia. And he's like 34.
0: Good usage of acolyte, then. I go with disciple, usually. Acolyte, I think, is almost like a little more sinister. Makes it sound like he's going to be even better than he actually is. I like that.
1: Well, let's see, right? But he, so, you know, from what I've heard about people who've been boots on the ground, is that he's kind of injected this new sort of fervor into the defense. And let's be honest, like, that was the side of the ball that really let them down. We can go back to the Micah Parsons trade if you want to, but I thought the Quinn and Williams trade was inspired. You know, I'll take any opportunity to dunk on Jerry Jones. I actually really like that trade for them. So, to me, have they addressed enough to stop the run, which was, you know, obviously their major Achilles heel last year? We'll see. We're all going to find out together. You don't know. I don't know. But they feel invigorated, and they also feel good about having almost all 11 starters returning on offense. And, you know, listen, for Brian Schottenheimer, kind of a proof of concept there, right? Like, it definitely worked. I know my former co-host, Bart Scott, who was a New York Jet when Brian Schottenheimer was there, was not such a big fan of his, but I think Shotty has learned a few things.
0: Shotty seems like the rare coach who might be a better head coach than coordinator, right? He basically cost the Jets that AFC Championship game on the road in Pittsburgh in the 2016 season. But that can be a story for another time. We'll do a little baseball before we get you out of here, Maggie. And like I said, you're doing great work at SNY locally here in New York, so you're a perfect person to ask this question. I'll talk to Jason Stark about this in a little bit as well. You know, we played the Aaron Judge audio from yesterday a little earlier in the show. Judge saying he expects to be back. Brian Cashman said following the deadline on Monday, he's optimistic Judge is going to be back. And I understand Yankee fans that are Chicken Little, right? Sky's falling. They're not guaranteeing he's not coming back. I think he's going to. I don't know what percent he's going to be when he comes back, but I think he's going to come back. What is your sense, the people you talk to, your opinion here on what's going to happen with Aaron Judge down the stretch?
1: I think he's coming back, and I don't know if he's going to be 100%, but I think he's going to play through it. And I think that, listen, I'm curious to see, like, Aaron Judge, if he comes back, Nick, he's a spectacular outfielder. Like, he is a defensive whiz of the outfield, except for the fifth inning of the World Series, which I won't bring up.
0: Which was the entire team, to be fair. But yes, he was bad at that as well.
1: Yes, no doubt about it. But I don't think he would play in the outfield, right? So I think he would DH. And what that does, and the only reason why I bring that up, and seems a little niche and nuanced here for, like, a national radio show, is because Giancarlo Stanton also has to DH. And, Nick, you know this because you follow every pitch of that team. Giancarlo Stanton has actually been the better postseason hitter for the Yankees than Aaron Judge. It's just the truth. So I'm just kind of curious, like, how they're going to do this. Stanton, if he's back, he's been too good to just be a pinch hitter. Like, he has to be in the lineup. Judge has to be in the lineup. But both of those guys can't play the outfield because they're fragile right now. So I think Judge is going to come back, and I think he's probably going to be playing through significant pain. But he's a gamer. He'll have the whole offseason to, you know, to get better, heal up. But I think he's coming back.
0: Final question. I saw you tweet this recently. Again, at Maggie Gray on Twitter, X, whatever the hell it's called. you shared recently on your show a must-win game, your most

0: unpopular food opinion. What is it? I would like to judge you potentially for this.
1: Okay, so I'm just going to preface this, but I've lost friends over this. People hate this, and I stand by it. I think that bacon and donuts smell better than they taste. So I can flesh it out a little for you.
0: Okay, now may I ask a follow-up before you continue? Is the insinuate that, like, you don't like bacon and donuts as much as other people? Because if you're going to... Because I think bacon tastes great. You can easily make the case that it smells better than it tastes. It doesn't mean... It tastes great, but the bacon smell is next level. So are you saying, like, you don't like bacon or just that the smell is better than the taste?
1: No, it's... No, I love it, but it's a top 1-2 smell. Like, bacon frying in the pan... fills up the whole house or the diner or wherever you are. It smells so incredible. But sometimes you get it, and it's, like, fatty, or it's not crispy, or it's something that's, like, it's a disappointment.
0: So I agree with
1: this. The smell always delivers, but sometimes the bacon doesn't deliver. So that's number one. Two, the donuts. This is a very specific take, because when I lived in New York City, I lived in an apartment that was next to a place called the Donut Plant. And they literally made the donuts.
0: The donut plant is great. I've been to the donut plant.
1: Okay. The smells they were pumping out of the donut plant would make you change your religion. Like, your religion would now be donuts if you smelled that smell once. But then every so often, I'd smell the smell, and then I'd, like, break, and I'd walk in there, and I'd order a donut, and I'd take a bite, and it just wasn't as good.
0: I don't think these are unfair opinions. Can I give you a smell opinion?
1: McLovin crushes me for this. He hates this opinion of mine.
0: Well, I don't know. What the hell does Perloff know about it? Can I give you an unpopular smell opinion very quickly? You said bacon is like a top one or two. Tough to disagree. I think the smell of gasoline at the gas station is a top one or two smell. Give me 15 seconds on this. True or false?
1: Yeah. You're one of those guys. It's a very specific palate. I know people who also tend to like the smell of, like, burning leaves.
0: What does it tell you about me that I think gasoline smells good?
1: That you're Mr. Diesel, man. Because actually...
0: Nothing could be further from the truth.
1: This is Nick Costos, who comes off like polished. You're back alley, man. You're garage. You're a man.
0: I assure you. Man, we can maybe agree with. I am a dad, so, like, I do think that can be true, but the rest of it, absolutely not. Maggie, you're the best.
1: No.
0: What,
1: no scented candles for you. You're not
0: well,
1: a
0: there are scented
1: soap
0: candles.
1: Candles.
0: Yeah, no, there are scented. I hate them. I hate them. I can't breathe with these things. I can't. And my wife loves them, and I lose that in some battles that I'm fighting. I suffer in silence, as many men do. Maggie, you're the best. Must-win game, YouTube, podcast form, on social media, Maggie Gray. Coming up tonight on SNY, we'll do this again. Thank you very much.
1: Thank you, Nick. You're the best.
0: Maggie Gray here with us on You Better You Bet. We'll take a break on the other side. Baseball with Jason Stark on a Thursday.
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4: 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I'm Mary Carey. Thanks for joining me today. 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
1: 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We'll be joined on the show by our friend Jason Stark in a few moments to talk some Major League Baseball on You Better You Bet. Apparently, Bill looked up during the segment, Madison Beer has a song called Selfish that has 55 million views on YouTube. I guess this happens to all of us. Like, time comes for all of us. At age 43, I'm a dad, which doesn't help. I do think I'm very washed. I never heard of her prior to her dating Justin Herbert. And apparently, like, everyone knows who she is. Like, I'm the only person that doesn't know who she is. Congratulations to Justin Herbert on his engagement to Madison Beer. We'll give you all our thoughts on tonight's slate in both the NFL and Major League Baseball to close the show in a little bit. But joining us right now, as promised, and we are thrilled to welcome him to the show. I've been a fan of his for a super long time. Always love when he makes time for us on You Better You Bet. Very generous with that time. The great Jason Stark, who does awesome work for our friends at The Athletic. You can find him on X at JasonST. Jason, welcome back to the show. Nick Costos, how's it going on this Thursday?
2: Nick, I'm good. How are you, my friend?
1: I'm doing awesome, and even better now that you're here on the show. How is the summer treating you, especially now that we're past the trade deadline? I'm hoping that you and your ilk, great baseball reporters, able to get some shut eye with the trade deadline in the rearview mirror.
2: Yeah, the day after the trade deadline is like a holiday in my house. It's a really insane period. It's insane because it feels like the trade deadline, the chatter, the buzz, the checking out the stuff. Like, it begins in May now, and those 2-3 days leading up to the deadline, they're just crazy. It's good crazy. You know, there's so much interest in our sport, and it's fun in a way, but it's just so relentless.
1: It is relentless now over, though, and now we know what these teams are going to look like, by and large, heading into the postseason, which is awesome and a great time in Major League Baseball. Now, Jason, the team I'd like to start with here, my first question, we actually don't really know what this team is going to look like and if they'll be fully formed as we head into October, and that is my favorite team, the New York Yankees. As we follow this Aaron Judge saga, will he play, will he won't play, and I've detailed the timeline, even just in the last 72 hours on this has been wild, right, with Brian Cashman on Monday saying he's optimistic but stops short of guaranteeing it. Yankee fans across the country, including in the media, start melting down. I kind of always felt like he's coming back. Judge tells the media yesterday he expects to be back. We don't know if he'll be 100%. You are as plugged in as it gets. I'm not asking you for a guarantee here. This can be a pencil, not pen answer. Just, you know, the people you talk to, what you have seen and heard, what is your expectation for what will happen with Aaron Judge this season with the Yankees?

0: in back, but if you're sure of that, then we know something that nobody else knows. I can tell you that other teams have asked me, do I think he's coming back? They don't know. They'd love to know. A broken rib for the premier slugger in the sport is about as serious a concern as you could have for a guy who does what Aaron Judge does, who's as big as he is, who hits the ball as hard as he does. And, Nick, let me ask you, do you think we've learned over the last 2 months that Aaron Judge is possibly the most important offensive player in the sport? Look at his team. This is one of the worst offenses in baseball since he went down. And it's just hard not to notice that if the season had started June 1st, which I think was the night he got hurt, right, the Yankees would be 9.5 games back of the Red Sox. That is wild.
1: You're 100% right, and I'll just say this. It's neither here nor there. I can't deal with Trent Grisham leading off anymore. That's more of like an in the weeds thing, just saying, like, I want like throw something into the wall whenever I see him batting leadoff, which is every night for the New York Yankees. So I just want to play this out, Jason, and give you a scenario here, right? Let's assume that Judge comes, because I have a strong opinion on this. Let's assume that Judge comes back and he's somewhere in between, and I know it's like tough to parse these things, right? Maybe he's not full 100% Aaron Judge, but he's like a facsimile of it, right? 75, 80%. I'm of the belief that if that happens, and I am a Yankee fan, but like the audience knows, I'm not a homer. Like, I will be honest and call it like I see it. I do think they're the best team in the American League. Even if he's 75% of what we normally get with Judge, and the assumption is that Stanton and Bellinger may be back as well, you know, Freed, Cole, Schlittler, Bednar at the back ends of the bullpen. Do you see it that way, Jason, that if Judge comes back, the Yankees, the best team in the American League, and why?
0: Yeah, I think they definitely have the biggest upside of any team in the American League. I just wrote a column on the Athletic site that posted yesterday, what we learned from the trade deadline, and one of the questions I asked is, who's the best team in the American League? And that's a hard question to answer, isn't it? I don't know if there is an answer. I mean, a couple of people I asked just laughed out loud, didn't know how to answer, but the consensus was the Yankees, if healthy, and you just hit on it. I don't know what team in the league can match what their rotation could look like in October. Cole's definitely trending in the right direction. It looks like Freed's going to be okay. Cam Schlittler is amazing. That's an incredible 1-2-3. And, you know, the closer's been really good lately. And the upside of a healthy Yankees lineup, I think, is more dangerous than anyone else's lineup in the league. But there are just so many questions and asterisks and X factors. You're just dreaming on what they could be. You're certainly not basing that on what they look like right now.
1: So let's say now, right, so, you know, Judge comes back. I think, you know, Yankees probably on paper at least. Doesn't mean they would get there, but the best team in the American League. It gives me no pleasure to say this, but again, like, I need to be honest with you, Jason, be honest with the audience. I am a Yankee fan. I don't like the Red Sox, but they've won 7 in a row now. We thought maybe, like, the All-Star break would be an impediment to that hot streak. They come out of the break. They've won 9 of 10. They're unbelievable. Garrett Crochet is basically saying, doing the Bryce Harper routine in the AL. I'll come back and pitch out of the bullpen if you need me. Like, they've been unbelievable. Jason, what about the Boston Red Sox potential to win the American League and get to the Fall Classic?
0: You know, Nick, I've been thinking about it a lot. We've almost never seen anything like this. 14 under 500 a little over a month ago, and now they're 28-3. They're 30-5. The last American League team that went from 10 under 500 to 10 over this fast, I'm sure you remember this, was the St. Louis Browns in 1916. That is a crazy thing to try to digest. Like, how real is this? Is this what they are? I mean, their pitching is really good. And we're talking about teams that could match the Yankees' pitching in October. The Red Sox could. But is this offense who they are? Is it what they are? June 24th, that was the last time they were 14 under. They were last in the major leagues in runs scored. Since then, they're second in the American League. They're fourth in baseball in runs scored. The on-base is incredible. The slug is incredible. They basically have six hitters in their lineup slugging 500 or close to 500 since then. I keep thinking, this isn't real. This isn't quite what they are. They aren't this good, and all they do is win. 9 series in a row. So is it possible they've now passed the Yankees? They've now passed the Rays? They're now the best team in the AL East? If they are, it means they're the best team in the league.
1: And I feel like even if Judge comes back, he's not going to be back for a while, right? I think the Rays will probably win the AL East. Like, this is going to be a wild card matchup for the second straight year, and I think you could say the winner of that matchup goes to the World Series.
0: Yeah, I think so. I mean, look, there's some teams out there that could potentially be way better than how they've played. I think the Mariners have a much better roster than how they've played. I feel like the Guardians had a sneaky good trading deadline, and they play in the AL Central. The Tigers, since June 1st, have a plus 100 run differential. That is wild. They just traded Skubal. They just traded Casey Mize. I really don't like a team in their position doing what they did. But, you know, there's a team or two that could come out of the AL Central that could be a threat to win in October. And just because the American League, I don't ever remember being this mediocre. There are just so many teams that they're going to play in October, but they're not that good.
1: Just to the point you just made, Jason, the Detroit Tigers right now have the third best run differential in the American League. Like plus 69, nice, only behind the Yankees and the Red Sox. 4 games under 500, but only 1.5 games out the Tigers are of the third and final wild card spot in the American League. You better you bet on this Thursday. Nick Costos and you on Westwood One Sports. Our guest, the great Jason Stark, who does unbelievable work for The Athletic, on Twitter, on X, whatever they're calling it these days, at JasonST. My friend, let's move to the National League, where some people believe the sky is falling for the LA Dodgers, who have lost 6 straight games. I'd say, hey, just a 162-game season. Any cause for concern for this recent losing streak for the Dodgers, who obviously added Tarik Skubal last week at the deadline?
0: Well, the timing of it could not be more amusing, right? Like, the fact that they made that Skubal trade, and people decided they were unbeatable. And, oh, by the way, they haven't won a game in a week. let's think about this. There's so many different tentacles to the Skubal deal and what the Dodgers are right now. Here's an irony that a front office guy from another team pointed out to me. It was in that What We Learned at the Deadline column. Tarik Skubal's team made the playoffs last year. They played a 5-game series. He pitched twice. Did they win that series? They did not. They lost that series. They lost Game 5. He started it. So they are not unbeatable in October. Even if the odds makers are right and they have a 30% chance to win the World Series, that means they have a 70% chance not to. I do think, though, that part of this deal that people haven't focused on, but they have, is that by trading for Skubal, you know what that really means? They don't have to face Skubal in October. The Brewers wanted him. The Cubs wanted him. The Braves wanted him. The Phillies made a run at him. Just think about how much he would have changed their rotations, which the Dodgers would have had to face in October. Just think about them facing Skubal and Miz and Kyle Harrison in Milwaukee. Think about them facing Skubal and Sale in Atlanta. Think about them facing Skubal and Wheeler and Sanchez in Philly. And now look at their lineup as we speak. 15th in baseball in runs scored since the break. The Cubs have scored 30 runs more than the Dodgers since the break, which is not that long ago. I do think that their rotation has a chance to be amazing in October, but I don't feel like their lineup is what it's been.
1: If not, Jason, if not the Los Angeles Dodgers in the National League, who do you think would represent the NL in the World Series, and why?
0: Yeah, well, given we've got this gigantic labor thundercloud hovering over our sport, shouldn't we all be rooting for the Brewers to win the World Series and just wreck the narrative? I mean, we've, since the Scooble trade, again, I don't think it means the Dodgers are ruining baseball. I don't think it makes them unbeatable, but it really feeds into the narrative that they're ruining baseball. And if they win the World Series and they three-peat, that would feed into that narrative. So the Brewers winning would be so much fun. I did ask this question for that column. Ask people from other teams, who's the biggest threat to the Dodgers? And, you know, it's crazy, but the team that got the most votes was the Phillies, who are staggering trying to get in. And, you know, I think that's because if you look at their record when their three best starters pitch, Sanchez, Wheeler, Jesus Luzardo, it's the best record of any team in the sport when those three guys pitch. The Luis Arraez deal, I think, changes the way we look at their lineup. You know, that was a really good trade. They gave up so much less than what other teams were giving up for Reynolds. I think he's the best hitter who got traded. I think it's a huge risk to blow up half the positions on the field to make them fit. But that's a team now that has seven everyday players who have started an All-Star game and one of the best rotations in the sport and one of the best closers in the sport. That's a flawed roster. But the Phillies' best-case scenario makes them really dangerous.
1: I agree completely with that. The Phillies have been, ever since they made the move at manager to promote, Don Mattingly takes over from Rob Thompson, it just felt like, and look, you know, I think I've said this to you, Jason, as a Yankees fan, Aaron Boone's a nice guy. It just kind of feels like they're not going to win with the way this is currently structured. I kind of felt that way about the Phillies also. They made the move. The Red Sox made the move. I kind of wish the Yankees would. Obviously, I kind of feel like they're Supreme Court justices. Aaron Boone and Brian Cashman. Jason.
0: Let me just say this one thing. I use this line all the time. You know, people look at these teams and they remember the recent history. We know how long it's been since the Yankees have won the World Series. We know about the last four Octobers for the Phillies. We don't need to review all those things, but people look at that stuff and they think, we've seen this movie, we know how it's going to end, but baseball doesn't work that way. We never know how the movie is going to end. It's why October is great.
1: I hope you're right. I fear that you're wrong, just as a Yankee, but I really hope that you're right. Man, I love having you on the show. You're so great. Everyone, check out his work at The Athletic. People have for a really long time, obviously, at Jason ST on social media. Thank you very much, my friend. Stay well. I hope to catch up with you again before the end of the season.
0: Yeah, it's my pleasure. Always enjoy it.
1: Jason Stark here with us on You Bet. What a great guy. Longtime great reporter. Oh, analyst, he's the best when it comes to Major League Baseball. Great job by our executive producer, Bill Zimmerman, booking Jason Stark on the show today. And Bill is here with the trivia question of the day. Bill, what do we got?
2: All right, Nick. Well, in the first hour, you talked about Stephon Diggs signing with the Washington Commanders. And with Terry McLaurin, they now have a duo that is capable of going over 1,000 yards receiving each. That has happened a few times in Commanders history. But, Nick, I want you to name the most recent time the Washington Commanders had two 1,000-yard receivers in the same season.
1: And this is obviously they were Redskins at the time, not Commanders.
2: Correct.
1: We will attempt to answer this question on the other side and wrap the show up with our bets right after this.
3: The Falcons just locked up running back Bijan Robinson. And now the question shifts north. How long before the Lions reward superstar Jahmyr Gibbs with a deal of his own? Westwood One Sports.
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1: 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Bill, my answer to the trivia question, which is the last time the Redskins or Commanders franchise had multiple 1,000-yard receivers, I will go with DeSean Jackson and Jamison Crowder as the answer to the question during one of the Kirk Cousins years. Bill, are you with us? Okay, I don't know what Bill's doing. Get Bill off camera, please. I don't know what the hell's going on. Okay, so there you have it. Is Bill alive? He's just on camera. Bill, we're back. Okay, Bill is alive. Bill, just type the correct answer to the question here, please. My answer was DeSean Jackson and Jamison Crowder. I'm not sure if I'm right. I'm pretty sure DeSean Jackson is one of the answers. I'm not sure who the second one is. We will effort to get you the answer coming up here before either the end of the show or before all of us die. Until then, though, let's get to the bets for tonight. And please, Laura, drop the dope-ass beat. Okay. Told you my Hall of Fame game bet for tonight. Small bet for me. Small bet. Your pizza money bet. Just have something to root for. I'll lay it with the Carolina Panthers tonight against the Arizona. Oh, the answer is Pierre Garçon and DeSean Jackson. I had Jamison Crowder and DeSean Jackson, so one for two by me. Not bad. Not great, but not bad. Small bet for me on the Carolina Panthers. Kenny Pickett, I expect to have success against the Arizona Cardinals defense early in this game tonight, and then I prefer Haynes King to Keaton Slovis, the two backups. Haynes King can actually run the ball a little bit, which Slovis can't, and I think that'll make the difference in this game, so small bet for me on the Carolina Panthers tonight in the Hall of Fame game against the Arizona Cardinals. And as far as Major League Baseball is concerned, very interesting game tonight, or not tonight, coming up in a little bit this afternoon between the Mets and the Guardians in Cleveland, where Mets fans are kind of getting sucked in a little bit. The Mets starting to play a little bit better baseball. We have our friend Griffin making his debut for the Guardians after being traded at the deadline a couple days ago for Cleveland. A lot of optimism there. I'll actually ride the hot hand and bet the Mets today with Nolan McLean on the mound against the Cleveland Guardians. Give me the Mets. This is a 110 start. Mets plus 110. At 1:10 Eastern on the road in Cleveland against the Guardians, and again, the Carolina Panthers tonight in the Hall of Fame against the Arizona Cardinals. I am off tomorrow. Our friend Carrington Harrison will fill in, so make sure you check that out. We love Carrington here on the show. I'll be back on Monday. Looking forward to being back with all of you here on Westwood One Sports to start next week. Until then, Nick Costos wishing you minimal sweats, winning bets, and the absolute very best of luck. Black and Abdallah coming up next on Westwood.
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1: Brux Night Guard. I'm Doc Kirby. Here's a DC comic book bit. Batman 12, Verity Pennyworth, Alfred's great niece, sent to Wayne Manor to be their butler. And just in time, five very professional individual contract killers are in Gotham at the same time, who murder with impunity. They're not costume villains, but unnoticeably bland, yet lethal. Batman is determined to stop their reign of terror and barely survives defeating two of them. Amazingly, the others kill each other with a brilliant anonymous shove by Verity. Damian and Bruce are suitably impressed. Batgirl 22. Cass Kane is plagued by the nightmares of her young years being trained as a killer by Dr. Forget-Me-Not in a League of Assassins training camp held in secret bunkers underneath the streets of Gotham. Now, as Batgirl, she travels there with her father, Bronze Tiger, and her half-brother to find the truth. Who killed her friend and teammate, Victoria Rose, at age 8? A child's skeleton in a wig and a dress is used by the demented doctor to imply that Cass killed her best friend, but it was a cruel ruse. The body was that of a more recently murdered girl stolen by the doctor. He's now in the custody of the Gotham City Police Force. Cass believes her childhood friend might still be alive. DC and Sonic the Hedgehog Metal Legion 4. Metal versions of Sinestro, Manta, Cheetah, Gizmo, and Captain Cold are sent by Dr. Egghead to destroy their counterparts in the Justice League. But the JL realizes if they switch foes, they can beat them. Lex Luthor hoped it would work out that way so he could step in and win the war, but he failed to realize that Catwoman was a Legion member and sets him up with a new set of jailers. Gotham Academy First Year 6, The Girl Who Wasn't There. Maps is looking everywhere for her dear friend Olive Silverlock and finally finds her, but Scarecrow is still trying to harm her. Batman is secretly watching over them all, but especially these two girls. Olive visits her comatose mother in the asylum as often as she can, but she fears she can't trust anyone due to the deep secret she's keeping. However, Maps is determined to be her bestie, and Olive thinks, well, this might work. JSA 22, The Search for the Spectre, Part 4. No longer controlled by his longtime host Jim Corrigan, the Spectre has taken over Lady Wildcat. The JSA sends a team back in time to prevent his being murdered and convince him to take back the Spectre. But he's actually now in a pocket universe he created to rest from being the host for so many decades. What they need is a newly deceased hero who is strong enough and courageous enough to become the Spectre. Kid Eternity brings the recently deceased Ted Grant, a.k.a. Wildcat. He is honored to be the host for the Spectre, and she wants to stay in the Justice Society of America. Check the website DC.com or DCEntertainment.com. I'm Doc Kirby. That's a DC comic book bit.
2: And for your Troy area weather, today, partly sunny with a high near 92 and a 20% chance of thunderstorms. Tonight, partly cloudy with a low around 71 and a 30% chance of showers. Friday, partly sunny with a high near 92 and a 20% chance of thunderstorms. Friday night, mostly clear with a low around 72. Saturday, sunny with a high near 93 and a 20% chance of thunderstorms.
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6: 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Abdallah, we've made it. The first preseason game of the NFL schedule is tonight. The Hall of Fame game is today. 8 Eastern this evening on NBC, the Cardinals and the Panthers. So we'll be able to talk about that throughout the show. But also, I want to start with this as we're focusing on football at the start here today is I think the worst-kept secret in the NFL this offseason, at least for the last month or so, is that Aaron Donald will return to play for the Los Angeles Rams. Now, yesterday officially was the first time the Rams had to make an official comment on it, because with Aaron Donald working out in their facility, using their equipment, wearing their gear, they had to designate him as a player who tried out for the team as a workout. So in the league news and notes yesterday, the Rams put out the players that were in the facility and the players that were working out for the Rams, Aaron Donald being one of those players on the list. So for the first time this summer, Aaron Donald officially connected to the Los Angeles Rams as he worked out for the Rams yesterday in Los Angeles.
7: He should throw a curveball and like go try out with another team now. just to say he did, just to be like, yeah, all of a sudden he's trying out with Atlanta and now he's trying out with Cleveland. Oh no, what's Aaron Donald doing? I still believe that this is not going to take place until deep into training camp. You know, I'm talking a couple weeks away, because Sean McVay has said a couple times now, and we keep now hearing this. We've heard this now from a couple NFL insiders. The word "we have a plan."
6: Yeah.
7: The word "plan" has been used a few times.
6: Timeline and plan.
7: Timeline, yes. Plan. Yeah. Like, you don't use that unless you have a date or dates in mind. This isn't something that like, oh, we're working on a deal. Oh, we're working on, you know, we've got to talk to agents and all that kind of stuff. This is happening. It's a matter of when, not if. We know this is going to happen. Aaron Donald is going to be a Ram at some point. He's going to join Myles Garrett. He's going to join Trent McDuffie. This is going to be an elite defense joined with an elite offense. And this is going to be an addition to whatever they've added, the greatest team ever assembled on paper going into this season.
6: How many times do we say that when a team is put together and we say, oh, this is going to be the greatest team ever? And then when you look around and you see that Dwight Howard and Steve Nash are not winning a championship with the Lakers, right? Like, remember all those teams that are always thrown together? They win the offseason, and then when the season starts, it doesn't turn out to be what you thought it was going to be in the offseason. The one caveat I would say to that is the Rams are a proven product.
7: Exactly.
6: They have a Super Bowl-winning coach and quarterback. They have a team that last year made it to the NFC Championship game. So it's not like a total random collection of stars coming together to try and win. It's one of the best teams. And I would also say in the offseason, you and I have pointed to the Rams being the best team in football even the moment after the Super Bowl ended. Seattle's still celebrating. I remember we're hosting shows. We're back in Chicago after being at the Super Bowl last year and saying and having conversations, being like, well, next year, I think the best team is going to be the Rams. The Rams are going to be the best team.
7: Mm-hmm.
6: And then they go out and land Myles Garrett.
7: Mm-hmm.
6: And that's just putting, you know, the cherry on top of the sundae, right? Like they are that good. And then they add the best defensive player, arguably, in the NFL to the team. And you assume they're just going to be so much better. So, like, I do think that it is funny. In the past, with any team, when you see all the stars come together and you hype up a team in the offseason, you could say, oh, well, they're going to let down in when we actually get to the point where they have to win. But usually those teams don't have a proven track record.
7: Mm-hmm.
6: McVay, Stafford, Nakua. I mean, even Adams. I mean, they've got studs all over the field.
7: Well, yeah, and I think that, look, everybody knew last season you could throw on the Rams, right? Like, that was no mystery. That's why Sam Darnold and the Seahawks went and made it past them in the NFC Championship game and went to the Super Bowl. And so, to me, they went out and addressed their biggest need, and it wasn't even getting Myles Garrett and eventually re-adding Aaron Donald to this roster. It was going out and trading for Trent McDuffie. That's the biggest addition. And I know that, yes, you can improve your secondary by adding to your pass rush because that, you know, makes quarterbacks get off their time and have untimely throws, and you can, you know, make them move out of the pocket and all that kind of stuff. I get it. But they needed to improve their secondary. And they saw a Kansas City Chief team that had problems with their finances, that needed to move on from some players to improve their cap situation. And they went out and they traded a first-round pick for Trent McDuffie. And now they extended him, so he's going to be there for a little bit of time. And that's, to me, their biggest improvement. Yes, Myles Garrett and Aaron Donald are two cherries on top of the sundae.
6: Yeah.
7: But going out and getting – I liked this team to get to the NFC Championship game before they added Trent McDuffie. I like them even more now. And then you add Myles Garrett – you're going to add Aaron Donald, which we all know. And I still believe in what I said a week ago, that that Aaron Donald is either going to do this at the very end of training camp or close to the end of training camp. He doesn't need preseason games. He doesn't need training camp. And I also believe he may not do this until after the team comes back from Australia, and he will make his Rams debut against the Giants at home in week two, because he does not want to go to Australia and make that round the world trip, which we now find out that the Rams are flying in and flying out. They're basically puddle jumping this thing, and they're going to arrive the day before and leave right after.
6: Yeah, there's a few different philosophies as far as like the sleep cycles go, and then adjusting to the different in time and the place and where you're going. And how long you're going to be there. They're not going to be there for long, so the Rams are going to go, play the game, and leave. The 49ers, their philosophy is to go, be there a week early, and then fly back after the game to adjust to the time zones. We can talk about whether or not which is the right way to do it. I'm kind of leaning towards the Rams. I feel like that's the smarter way. Like, don't even give your body time to adjust. Just sleep on the planes, get there, play the game, and then get out of there.
7: Yeah, I think that's the best way. I believe the Rams took the same approach in a London game, and they went on and they won that game, I believe, like 37-3 or something like that, and they had this same approach. So I think if it whatever works for you and what works for your team. These teams now don't just have a training staff. They have sleep specialists. They have nutritionists. They hire the best people. When if you're a multi-billion dollar organization, you hire the best people because you can't afford any losses, especially within your division. Like, the Rams are going to go into this, especially taking two completely different approaches. With the 49ers doing this and taking this approach and going in a week early and doing all this stuff, in the Rams going in the day before, I'm sure the NFL might not be happy with the Rams doing this, because I'm sure going for the first time to Australia, they would much rather have the Rams go in a week before and go and do if there's any, you know, media things that they need to do before that. They're not doing any of that. They're flying in the day before and flying out the day after.
6: It's Black and Abdallah here on Westwood One Sports and the Westwood One Sports app. If you want to join the conversation today, you can call or text us at 310-840-4910. So the latest with Aaron Donald, so he worked out at the Rams facility. It was listed on the NFL transaction report because it was an official workout. Adam Schefter reporting that Aaron Donald wanted to do a workout in a football helmet. And so even though he didn't wear pads, he used the Rams team equipment and facility during camp. So that required them to add him to the activity list that they put out to the rest of the league. You can't have players working out in like secret, right? So they had to officially list him on the NFL activity transaction report they worked out for the Rams yesterday. Here's Sean McVay on the NFL Daily podcast talking about the Aaron Donald tryout.
8: I couldn't help but notice, like right before we started, so I hope you're even aware of this, like the NFL transaction wire had Aaron Donald working out with the Rams today, which I guess...
9: Did it come across as a tryout?
8: It did come across as
9: a tryout that we've ever had.
8: Do you think he could make the team?
10: Phenomenal.
9: I think he could make the
10: team. The kid's got a shot.
9: Yeah. No, that was honestly our way of being able to get a workout with him within the parameters of what's necessary. But Giff Smith said it's the greatest tryout he's ever had.
8: Great football coach. I don't know if Sean would be the best poker player in the world when he's talking about Aaron Donald. But
9: Yeah. You know what? I've never claimed to be a good poker player either.
6: So there you go. There's Sean McVay on the NFL Daily podcast. You know what's funny is listening to McVay talk about it, what it reminded me of, and I think a lot of sports fans would remember this because a lot of sports fans watched The Last Dance, the documentary about the Michael Jordan Chicago Bulls in the 90s.
7: Mm-hmm.
6: When Jordan left and he went to go play baseball for 2 years, and then towards the end of that second year, he decided he started to want to come back to basketball. What was shown in the documentary was Jordan was showing up to the practice facility, which the NBA didn't have to disclose that he was doing it, but the players knew because Jordan was just getting a run in, right? He just wanted to be there and play basketball, but he kept showing up day after day after day, and he was clearly starting to get into basketball shape. Like, that's what this feels like, is like, Donald's around. He's going to return. It's just you have to... by NFL rules, announce this stuff in the moment.
7: Well, I can't get over the fact that a man that has made over $100 million, close to $200 million in his career, doesn't have a football helmet at home.
6: Like I'm sure he does.
7: He wants to feel what it's like to work out in a helmet.
6: I'm sure he does.
7: Put on, you don't have a helmet at home?
6: Yeah, I'm sure he has a helmet at home.
7: I feel like that's like a hockey player being like, I need to feel what it's like to hold a stick. You don't have a stick at home?
6: I'm sure he does, but he's working out at that facility because he's going to join the Rams at some point.
7: Just sign already. Just sign already, man.
6: Come on. He absolutely is. So there you go.
7: Just sign already.
6: There's the latest. The worst kept secret in the NFL. Aaron Donald will sign at some point. I think Abdallah's right. I think he's onto something. I think that Aaron Donald does not want to participate in training camp. I don't blame him. The Rams are also a team that the starters and the stars don't really do a whole lot during training camp, so I don't blame him. And then on top of it, I don't think he really wants to go to Australia for that first game of the season. And he'll join the team at some point after. Because watch how they play this, right? Here's the thought. He waits till the very end of training camp to sign and join the team.
7: Mm-hmm.
6: Comes up lame. Got a hammy.
7: Ah.
6: Right. He's got a soft tissue something.
7: Aye.
6: Something that doesn't require an X-ray, an MRI. Just got a light pull of something.
7: A light pull.
6: And so he doesn't make the trip because he's not going to play week one.
7: Yeah.
6: And then boom, ready to go. Off the injury report for week two.
7: Okay.
6: I can see that. I can totally see that.
7: He's not going to travel with the team.
6: Yeah, it's a vet move. Why not?
7: Doesn't need to travel with the team. Yeah. Look, but listen. I'm not saying that it's the NFL, anything can happen any given Sunday, or in this case, any given Thursday. Sure. Over there, it's going to be Friday.
6: Of course.
7: Right? Because they're in the future.
6: Yeah, Thursday Australia. Here, Friday there,
7: today's,
6: it doesn't matter.
7: Today's already happened there.
6: All
7: so
6: over the place.
7: So they know what's going to happen because Australia's in the future.
6: A different day.
7: It's a new day.
6: They're living their day while we're here living our day.
7: Yeah, but they're in the future, so they already know what happened. So do they know what happened in the Hall of Fame game already? Can I call Australia and ask them for a tip for tonight's game?
6: Technically, they could also listen to this show in the future, just the Westwood One
7: Sports. Do they know
6: app.
7: What I'm about to say already?
6: Yeah, they've already.

0: I don't know if they need Aaron Donald at this point in week one to beat the 49ers. I don't know who's going to be healthy for the 49ers might be leaving half their team back and not be ready for this game. The way training camp has been going for the 49ers with all of their injuries that have been going on during training camp.
1: They'll suit up some rugby players.
0: They might have to have open tryouts in Australia.
1: Who's their famous team? The All Blacks?
0: That's New Zealand.
1: Oh, is it? It's not Australia? That sounds right. Okay, I think you're right. New Zealand. That sounds right.
0: I think that's New Zealand. Okay. And I think they get very offended when you confuse them with Australia.
1: Why?
0: Yeah.
1: It's all the same.
0: Nope, it is. Nope.
1: Isn't it?
0: How? Nope.
1: It's all down there.
0: No, it's...
1: Did I just offend an entire...
0: The New Zealand
1: country?
0: All Blacks are in South Africa.
1: Oh, I'm way off.
0: Yeah?
1: And you're the one that stinks at geography.
0: American geography. Let's not get it twisted.
1: Okay, so, well, actually, knowing who the team is related to is different than the actual geography. I know where South Africa is.
0: Yeah, it says New Zealand.
1: So the All Blacks
0: with Argentina, Australia, and South Africa in rugby championship.
1: So they have
0: New
1: nothing
0: Zealand
1: to do with...
0: All Blacks are in South Africa for their... Oh, no, they're playing in South Africa right now. But they're still their New Zealand's team. Okay. They're in South Africa right now.
1: So I was right.
0: Yeah, but they're not Australian.
1: Air on you. You said that they were South African. They're just playing.
0: They're playing in South Africa. They're New Zealand. You said it's all
1: That's
0: the same.
1: You.
0: You say they're all, it's all the same between New Zealand and Australia.
1: People say that about the Midwest, Illinois, Indiana, Wisconsin. It's all the same.
0: No. That's all America, buddy. That's all America. There's a difference between saying we're all American and saying Australia and New Zealand are all the same. They're two completely... One's a continent, and one's completely different.
1: You act like there's a difference between Minnesota and Wisconsin.
0: They're both in America.
1: Yes, of course. But what's the difference? They're both up there.
0: Down there.
1: They're up there from us. Yes. We're in Chicago. They're up there.
0: Oh, I thought you were talking about New Zealand and Australia.
1: Yeah, they're both down there.
0: But they're different. I was just telling you.
1: Let me ask you a question. If I wanted to travel to either destination, which way would I go?
0: I understand
1: that. I would go the same direction.
0: I understand that. But I'm telling you.
1: Down that way.
0: If you go to New Zealand and you ask them and you say, are you Australian?
1: I'm sure they get offended.
0: And you're going to be like, listen.
1: Sure.
0: Listen, buddy. Australia. And they're going to be like, New Zealand.
1: Nope.
0: Not going to like that. If you tell them you want to put a shrimp on the Barbie, they're not going to like that.
1: Hold on.
0: They're going to be like, Nar?
1: Who?
0: Nar?
1: I watched Flight of the Conchords. Where are they from?
0: New Zealand.
1: They sound a lot like the folks from Australia.
0: A little bit, but not the same. They don't like it when you call them Australian.
1: to me, it's all the same.
0: Nar?
1: Stop swallowing your R's.
0: That's how they say no over there. I watch a lot of Bluey.
1: I know. You watch Bluey. I watch Below Deck, and I hear the same thing. Below Deck. Have you not seen one of the crews on Below Deck? They're all from New Zealand. So, like, the entire conversation. Someone out there is with me on this. When you watch Below Deck, you hear a lot of no.
0: Look at right now. You can watch on YouTube, youtube.com/@LikeAnAbdallahShow. Raj has a map up.
1: No, I know. The question wasn't picking out where it's located on a map. I know how to do that. You are the one that doesn't know that. You're not good at geography.
0: American geography. I don't know where the Dakotas are. They're there.
1: You know where they're at?
0: No, I know one's north and one's south.
1: They're up there.
0: They're there.
1: They're up there.
0: They're around.
1: And over a little.
0: They're around. I don't need to know that. What do I need to know that for?
1: So how can you tell me that Australia and New Zealand are not near each other?
0: I never said they were near each other. They're the same exact direction from where we're located. I never said that they weren't near each other.
2: It's all the same thing.
0: I never said that they weren't near
1: Raj
0: each other.
1: Gets it.
0: I never said that they weren't near each other.
1: Are you... From New Zealand now?
0: Never said that they
1: take offense to that?
0: Never said they were near each other. I just said that if you tell a person that New Zealand, you just said it's all the same. Nar, it's not.
1: Stop saying nar.
0: Nar.
1: It's Blackie Abdallah here on Westwood One Sports and the Westwood One Sports app. How about this? Another one of Abdallah's favorite positions just got paid in the NFL. Nar. We'll tell you who that player is coming up next.
3: Packers star Micah Parsons says an October return date against the Cowboys is realistic. Imagine that. His first game back against the team that traded him away.
4: You can go worry about

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5: 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To do his infernal work, he has many weapons in his arsenal, but of all his weapons, none is sharper than the one called discouragement. Think about that. Satan's sharpest weapon may well indeed be discouragement. Discouragement kills personal improvement. It drives a death knell into marriages and families. It destroys pride and workmanship. And two, discouragement can immobilize good citizens. Look at the country. The very pillars upon which our democratic republic was built are being dismantled. Is it too late? I don't know. I do know we are history if enough of us let discouragement silence our speech and keep us home on election days. Refuse to fall prey to the devil's sharpest weapon. This minute has been George Merrick's God and Country.
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6: This is Black and Abdallah on Westwood One Sports. Here's Chris Black and Adam Abdallah.
7: How about this, Abdallah? Your favorite position in the NFL. Another player at that position just got paid today. Jonathan Taylor, running back for the Indianapolis Colts, gets a two-year extension worth up to $47 million, includes $39 million guaranteed. So Bijan Robinson gets paid on Tuesday. Now Taylor gets paid today. Jahmyr Gibbs was in uniform today for the Lions. Stretched with the team, and then when the team went to practice, he went to his own field and worked out alone because he is, quote, holding in. So we are still awaiting Jahmyr Gibbs to get that contract, and I'm guessing when Gibbs does sign, he will have the largest contract given to a running back in NFL history.
8: He's going to get a deal today. The way the NFL media is reporting, it's like the same way that Stephon Diggs got a deal yesterday, it's the same way that they were reporting yesterday. It's like, yeah, they're negotiating. A deal is coming soon. And then like 5 minutes later, he signed with the Commanders. Yeah. So that's the same way the media is reporting right now. I would imagine that a deal gets done at some point today. If and when it happens, we'll let you know, obviously. But yeah, look, Jonathan Taylor, I believe he led all running backs in touchdowns last year. He was a big part of this offense. At one point last year, before Daniel Jones got hurt, the Colts offense was the best offense in the NFL. They were on trend to be a historic offense in the NFL. We were having conversations, and I'm saying we, as in you and me, kind of scoffed at it, but the NFL
9: Don't put me in this camp.
8: No, we had conversations about it. We were talking to were we not talking about it?
9: We were, but my opinion from the jump last year was that the Colts' hot start was phony.
8: I understand that.
9: That they were not going to be a Super Bowl contending team. They were not the best team in the AFC.
8: That's fine.
9: A lot of easy opponents that they took advantage of early.
8: That's fine.
9: Riding the hot hand of Daniel Jones early before he got hurt.
8: But the numbers don't lie. They went on a crazy streak where they only lost to the Rams, and it was by a touchdown, 27-20, in their fourth game of the season. And until they lost to Pittsburgh, that's when it kind of fell off last season. They lost to Pittsburgh 27-20 in November.
9: Yeah.
8: And after that, Daniel Jones got hurt in the game against Jacksonville, I believe. And after that, or maybe against Houston. And after that, that's kind of when the bottom fell out after he got hurt. They lost to Kansas City before that. Then they lost to Houston. But before that, they had only lost two games to L.A., and to Pittsburgh. We were talking about, whether you believed it or not, this offense being historically good and Daniel Jones being in the MVP conversation. What it would look like if they kept it up, Daniel Jones winning an MVP.
9: Okay. No one was saying that Daniel Jones is going to win the MVP. No one said that last year.
8: Dude, through week 7... When they beat the Chargers 38-24, when they beat Tennessee 38-14.
9: Some parts of the country, week 7, it's still summer out.
8: I understand that. But late into October, at the last week of October.
9: Okay. Here's the football example I will give you. Do you remember a few years back? I think it was like 3 or 4 years ago. Remember the first year that Deion took over at Colorado? And they started the season with two big wins in September. And people, the national media, started to crown the Colorado Buffaloes as a team that was going to go to the playoffs, and that Deion brought the Buffs back, and that team was going to be legitimate. And then by the time we got to October, when real games started playing, they started losing, and they lost out at the end of the season, and they were not a factor in the college football playoff at all. That's exactly how I felt about the Colts last year.
8: That's fine.
9: Great start to this season. Congratulations. I think you're missing on the MVP conversation. It wasn't Daniel Jones. It was Jonathan Taylor was in the MVP conversation.
8: Yes, absolutely.
9: Because Jonathan Taylor is that dude at running back.
8: Absolutely. And that's what I'm going to get to here, is that this was also anchored by that offensive line and Jonathan Taylor. And for a while, Tyler Warren broke out as a star and one of the great rookies that year, and how he played insanely well at the beginning of the season and looked like he could be a rookie of the year candidate, one of these guys that broke out that year for this Colts offense. And that's why I think that there are certain running backs that you not necessarily reset the market for, but that are deserving of a decent amount of money, that are deserving of a certain amount of your cap space, a certain percentage of your cap space. Like Saquon Barkley for the Eagles, he needs that kind of money. He's deserving of that kind of money. Derrick Henry for the Ravens, deserving of that kind of money. You know, like Jahmyr Gibbs, when he gets this deal. Bijan Robinson, just is the, for now, for the next couple hours, however long it takes to get this Jahmyr Gibbs deal done, is the highest paid running back right now. He deserves that kind of money. I think Jonathan Taylor is worth that kind of money, because I think that this offense runs, pun intended, with him. And Daniel Jones coming off this Achilles that blew up, we don't know what he's going to look like. he's on track to start. He's been taking all the reps so far in the training camp. He's on track to start week one, but this is going to be the Jonathan Taylor show, just like it always is.
9: Yeah, I mean, I'm not arguing that at all. I just think Jonathan Taylor is a little bit different back than Jahmyr Gibbs and Bijan Robinson. I mean, those are two running backs who are explosive as pass catchers out of the backfield. You know, last season, Gibbs, 77 receptions.
8: Mm-hmm.
9: I mean, that's insane. 5 touchdowns out of the backfield, 616 yards receiving last year for Jahmyr Gibbs. Last year, receiving for Jonathan Taylor, 46 receptions, 378 yards, 2 touchdowns. They're different types of backs. I don't know. Maybe call me a football progressive, because I don't think it's an old school thought. I just wouldn't pay running backs like this. I feel like Jonathan Taylor, although one of the best running backs in football, I feel like you can find a workhorse running back and replace him every other year or so. So I would not pay that type of money, and I don't think that an offense built around a guy like that is really going to ever win a Super Bowl. That's just the way I would look at it.
8: Well, look, I don't think the Colts are winning a Super Bowl anytime here soon,
9: right,
8: anyway.
9: Because their quarterback is subpar,
8: yeah,
9: and they're paying their running back and wide receiver. Alec Pierce got a new deal.
8: Mm-hmm.
9: You know, Tyler Warren, you're right, is on his second season. He's a decent tight end. Mm-hmm. But, I mean, when you look at the construction of the team, sure, they got off to the first 2 months of the season last year. Yes, the Colts were one of the best teams in the AFC. Will not argue on that. You started rattling off a bunch of different games that they lost against tougher opponents, and I'm not surprised that that took place last season. And I'm expecting some of the same. I doubt they'll get off to that hot start that they got off to last year.
8: Probably not. Probably not.
9: But sure, why not? Pay the running back. Go for it.
8: I think that there are certain guys that you can give a contract like that to because they are worthy of that. He is their offense. He's definitely going to, because I don't think Daniel Jones is going to replicate what he was capable of the beginning of the season last year before he got hurt. I just don't, and they've paid him a lot of money to be around for the next couple of years too, because they don't have an option, because when they traded for Sauce Gardner, they gave up 2 first round picks.
9: Exactly.
8: They don't have another option.
9: They're all in.
8: So they don't have a choice.
9: Exactly.
8: So you might as well pay the running back.
9: It's Buck and Abdallah here on Westwood One Sports and the Westwood One Sports app, sponsored by Progressive Commercial Insurance, protecting small businesses with affordable coverage options. 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We have the Hall of Fame game tonight, 8 Eastern, NBC, Carolina, and Arizona. Abdallah, we finally have some preseason football ready to go. It's Kenny Pickett against Carson Beck. So, I mean, we are aware of Pickett's game, but this will be the first time to see Carson Beck in action for the Cardinals, third-round pick. He had success at Miami last season, getting to the national title game. He was also at Georgia for a very long time in college. So it'll be interesting to see Carson Beck tonight. Kenny Pickett, both gloves tonight. Is he going to wear double gloves?
8: Ooh.
9: Isn't he the double-gloved quarterback?
8: Two-glove Kenny? Yeah, I think so.
9: Isn't that his situation?
8: Yeah.
9: So here on the show, Black and Abdallah, as we gear up for the Hall of Fame game, and you know, here on the show, we love the NFL. We're all about the NFL. Yes, we are.
8: Mm-hmm.
9: Ooh, baby. Yes.
10: I love the NFL.
9: Thank you, Bart Scott. Yes, we love the NFL. So tonight for the show here on Black and Abdallah.
8: Yeah.
9: With the Hall of Fame game tonight, we are going to have the Hall of Fame game fantasy draft here on the show.
8: Okay.
9: You, me, Raj, we will pick fantasy teams for tonight's game. It's going to be a barrel of laughs. It's going to be a big time event here on the show.
8: Okay.
9: That's what I'm being told by Raj. It's a big deal.
11: There you go. Come on. Welcome to the
12: Black and Abdallah Hall of Fame game fantasy
11: draft.
9: See, there you go.
8: We pulled out all the stops for production.
12: Very professional production.
9: Great A production.
8: Yeah.
9: Raj, tip of the cap and a helmet sticker for you.
12: Hard work there.
11: There you go.
12: Hard work.
11: Come on. Welcome to the
12: Black and Abdallah Hall of Fame game fantasy
11: draft.
9: See?
12: A bit this serious requires a lot of work.
9: Yeah, okay. See, and
8: yeah.
12: This isn't some World Cup of Soup thing, all right? This is serious.
9: No, yeah, of course, because the World Cup of Soup was, that didn't bring any traction. No one enjoyed that.
12: No.
13: Black and Abdallah's World Cup of Soup.
14: Soup is good food.
9: Think Abdallah. Abdallah just took offense to that comment, Raj, like he's from New Zealand or something.
8: Nah.
12: Down on the barbecue.
8: Some are calling and saying that it changed the game. I'm just saying.
9: What changed the game?
8: The soup game.
9: The soup game has been changed because of your selection.
8: They're developing new spoon technology because of it.
9: Spoon to mouth technology?
8: Mm-hmm.
9: So we will have the Bleck and Abdallah Hall of Fame game fantasy draft here on the show.
8: Okay.
9: Today on the show. What are the rules? Raj has the rules, apparently.
8: Okay.
12: You guys did your prep.
9: I prepped. I prepped.
12: You got the Athlon guide? You got your Athlon guide in front of you? Ready to go?
9: I subscribed to the magazine, so I have it ready to go. I've got my charts ready.
8: Sure.
12: It's big time.
8: I got a depth chart in front of me. Is that?
12: I'm just letting you guys know. We got a colleague, a little guy you might know, Josh Graham, been helping me out a little bit. One of my Panthers.
8: Okay.
9: Did you just call Josh Graham a little guy?
8: I think you did call him a little guy.
10: Yeah, no, it's just funny because Josh is the opposite of little. I think he's actually quite tall.
8: Yeah, I've been to the president, Josh Graham. He's
9: poor Josh.
8: He's taller than me.
9: Taking a stray early.
10: Josh was very helpful prepping for this very, very serious event that's going to happen.
8: Individual defensive players, or are we just drafting a defense?
10: We'll. You know what? We'll talk about it later. We'll talk about it later.
9: So,
10: we'll figure it out.
9: So here's the idea. I'm thinking at about 2:20 Eastern time.
8: Okay.
9: We'll have the full draft.
8: Okay.
9: Okay. And I know that's a tease. That's about 2 hours from now. But I think we need some time to prep for this big event, right? The Bleck and Abdallah.
10: If you guys haven't gotten your prep done yet, you're getting your lunch eaten tonight.
9: If there's one thing I do well, Raj, it's cram. I was known for turning in papers late and getting it done, pulling an all-nighter, working on the research, and turning it in right on time.
8: Okay.
9: So I think we can get this done. So later in the show, today on the show, we will have the Bleck and Abdallah Hall of Fame game fantasy draft.
11: Yes. There you go. Come on. Welcome to the
12: Bleck and Abdallah Hall of Fame game fantasy
11: draft.
9: So we will have a big time production.
12: And I'm sorry if I seem tired today, guys. I was up late working on that last night. Really grinding. And so didn't get a ton of sleep to get that production piece ready.
9: Honestly, it's some of your best work. It's fantastic. I love it. It's Bleck and Abdallah here on Westwood One Sports and the Westwood One Sports app. So one of the quarterback battles that we've been following in camp here as training camps have started up around the NFL, one of those battles is with the Browns quarterback. Has there been a momentum swing in the Browns quarterback battle? We'll tell you who lit up camp yesterday coming up next.
6: Cleveland can't figure out its quarterback situation, said just about everybody for the last quarter century. And this year, questions keep coming. Shedeur Sanders or Deshaun Watson? Those are the options in Cleveland.
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1: It's August the 8th. 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debate the articles contained in a draft of the U.S. Constitution. 1809, English poet Alfred Lord Tennyson, who succeeded William Wordsworth as poet laureate in 1850, was born in Somersby, Lincolnshire, England. Some of his most recognized poems include The Charge of the Light Brigade and The Idols of the King. 1825, Bolivia declared its independence from Peru. 1881, birth anniversary of Alexander Fleming, the discoverer of penicillin. 1883, the first pro-life bill to go to the floor of the New York Assembly was introduced this day by young reformer Theodore Roosevelt, named in honor of longtime anti-abortion activist journalist George Wilkes. 1911, birth anniversary of Lucille Ball, film and television pioneer and comedian. 1926, Warner Brothers premiered its Vitaphone sound-on-disc movie system in New York. 1945, the United States dropped the first atomic bomb over enemy territory on the Japanese city of Hiroshima from the B-29 bomber Enola Gay. The 8:15 a.m. bombing resulted in the deaths of more than 200,000 civilians, either from the explosion or the subsequent radiation fallout. By dropping the bomb known as Little Boy, President Harry Truman believed he was saving the lives of at least a half a million Americans who would have been at risk in a conventional invasion of Japan, which was planned for September. 1962, Jamaica became an independent dominion within the British Commonwealth. 1965, President Lyndon Johnson signed the Voting Rights Act. The Voting Rights Act was designed to thwart attempts to discriminate against minorities at the polls, suspending literacy and other disqualifying tests, authorizing appointment of federal voting examiners, and providing for judicial relief on the federal level to bar discriminatory poll taxes. 1986, William Schroeder died, having lived nearly 2 years with the Jarvik 7 artificial heart. 2015, premiering on Broadway, the cultural sensation Hamilton, a hip-hop musical about American founding father Alexander Hamilton. Lin-Manuel Miranda wrote the book, music, and lyrics, and starred as Hamilton. Besides winning the Pulitzer Prize for drama in 2016, Hamilton won 11 Tony Awards out of a record-setting 16 nominations, including Best Musical and Best Actor for Leslie Odom Jr., who played Aaron Burr. Leslie Odom Jr., who won that Tony, is 45 today. Having birthdays, actor, director Peter Benares of The Bob Newhart Show is 88. Actress Soleil Moon Frye of Punky Brewster is 50. Actress Melissa George of Alias is also 50. Actor Dorian Harewood of The Falcon and the Snowman in Full Metal Jacket is 76. Actress Kathy Hicks of Peggy Sue Got Married is 75. Filmmaker M. Night Shyamalan, 56. Oscar-winning actress Michelle Yao of Everything Everywhere All at Once, Crouching Tiger, Hidden Dragon, and Tomorrow Never Dies, born in Malaysia.
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1: More than half a century.
9: Yesterday at Browns training camp, in the quarterback battle, one of the quarterback battles we're focusing on here in training camp around the NFL, it does feel like someone had a great day and the momentum has swung their way. Yesterday, Deshaun Watson took all of the number one reps with the first team, and he threw 7 touchdowns, had no interceptions, and it was a heavy red zone day. So, you know, sometimes when you see the numbers for touchdowns and all this stuff, it's like, well, yeah, every snap was taken within the 10-yard line.
8: Mm-hmm.
9: So a completion turns into a touchdown type of thing. With that said, I was watching a little of the NFL Network last night, too, and the reports from camp were suggesting that Watson looked the part yesterday, where at different points throughout camp he's looked kind of shaky. But yesterday he clearly took command of the offense, and Shedeur Sanders had 2 touchdowns, 1 interception, and that's kind of where we stand with the quarterback battle in Cleveland at this moment.
8: Yeah, we know what the plan is going to be now because Todd Monken laid it out and stayed like this had wanted to be figured out by Todd Monken like 3 haircuts ago. If you want to, if you want,
9: is that how he lives his life by charting haircuts?
8: I think so.
3: Get a sweet haircut.
8: Like, if you get it, how often do you think he gets trimmed up?
9: Old guy, like yeah. That? Yeah, probably.
8: Every, like it's probably, he probably sends your watch haircut to it, right? Like every 3 weeks.
9: Oh, I would be impressed if he was.
8: Every three, well, you got, like, the team has a barber.
9: I try. Like,
8: most teams have a barber.
9: My haircut schedule is usually loosely 3 to 4 weeks.
8: Okay.
9: If I forget to book, then it's like 4. But if I'm on top of my stuff, then it's like about 3 weeks. Because any longer than I feel like it's, my hair grows quickly, so I need to go a lot.
8: See, the thing with Monken is
3: he's trying to get a sweet haircut.
8: He can wear a lot of hats.
9: Well, he's a hat guy.
8: Yeah, so, like, coach, like, he can get away with, like, if he doesn't go every 3 weeks, he can go an extra week because, like, they're traveling. Or
9: that's on
8: him or whatever.
9: He's busy. He's watching film.
8: So let's say once a month. Let's say every 4 weeks, okay?
9: Every 4 weeks.
8: He wanted this figured out 3 haircuts ago when the off-season training program started. That's when he wanted to name a starter. He said that. And it hasn't figured itself out. And we've heard from him when he said the players will let you know who the starter is. All right, buddy. That's why I love you. And so the plan is now to have one guy start the first preseason game.
9: Yeah.
8: One guy start the second preseason game. And then the winner,
9: of course,
8: will start the third preseason game.
9: Yeah, the final preseason game that most teams don't put any effort into in the first place, but sure.
8: Yeah, why not? Why not?
9: And then take a couple snaps.
8: I believe that's the third preseason game is against the Patriots. Whatever, doesn't matter. So, because then they have a week off before the season starts. So now you've got. So now they're battling it out. This is going to go until the third preseason game. So we're going to get these updates back and forth, first team, second team, whatever, because now we know this is going to drag out for another 3 weeks or so.
9: Are you ready to get fired up by Todd Monken?
8: I'm always fired up.
9: I know.
8: You
9: sound like you're ready to go.
8: Fired up by Todd Monken.
9: Monken trying to fire up the Browns. This is from yesterday. Take a listen.
4: Someone mentioned something to me. Something about being crazy. You bet we ought to be crazy. We're crazy about winning.
9: Okay.
8: What is this music?
9: What is this? A scary movie?
8: What is this music?
9: Like, where the nice coach turns dark. And
8: is this the Odyssey?
9: Evil.
8: Is this like the Odyssey? Right? What is this music?
9: Doesn't it sound like it?
8: Yeah.
4: That's what we ought to be crazy about. Right? About how we play. How every single day we drink.
9: Hans Zimmer's soundtrack in the background.
4: We ought to be I'd rather be crazy and out of my mind fighting to win and leave it.
9: What is the music? What is this music?
8: That's dubbed in, right? That's not. He didn't like.
9: No, this is
8: produced. Camp, right? Okay,
9: yeah,
8: good.
9: Yeah.
8: Okay.
9: But do you want the rest of the fired up speech?
8: No, because I would have loved it if that was the. No, I do, but I would have loved it if that would have been like the music that they were playing at training camp.
4: Out here, it's somehow medical people got to come out and resuscitate. They're gonna fight my off to win, and just everything's okay. It's okay to be casual. It's okay to be a loser. That ain't me, and that's not gonna be us.
9: Okay, did I hear in that he told the team someone's not going to come in here and bite my blank off and win? Is that what he said?
8: I couldn't hear anything besides the music, to be honest with you.
9: Listen closely. Did he say, is a part of his pitch is no one's going to come in here and bite my blank off and win?
4: Win and leave it out here. I'd rather be crazy and out of my mind fighting to win and leave it out here if somehow the medical people got to come out and resuscitate they're gonna fight my off to win and just
8: no, wait, no
9: fight his own
8: no because I'm fighting my I think he said because I'm fighting my ass off and we bleeped
9: you think it's an A.
8: Yeah.
9: You think it's the backside.
8: Yeah.
9: I thought it was the front. I thought the front. You thought the back.
8: Let's find out.
9: Oh, wow.
8: Yeah. He said, yeah. I'm looking at the quote right now. Yeah.
9: So he says the backside.
8: Yeah.
9: Can you understand my confusion to what I'm hearing?
8: Mm-hmm.
4: To leave it out here, it's somehow medical people got to come out and resuscitate. They're going to fight my off to win.
9: Fighting. He's not biting.
8: No,
9: he's
8: not.
9: He's fighting,
8: yeah,
9: right?
8: Yeah.
9: Fighting is the word?
8: Yeah.
9: Okay, that's where the confusion comes in. I thought I heard biting. And I was like, Puka?
8: Yeah, because I'm watching a video. I'm watching the video that has, you know how like they do the captions.
9: Yes. Yeah.
8: So I'm reading the captions. I'd rather be crazy and out of my mind, fighting to win and leave it out here, and somehow medical people got to come out and resuscitate me because fighting my
9: blank
8: off. Yeah. Yeah.
9: Okay.
8: Yeah.
9: All right. All right. Yeah. Good. I'm glad we cleared that up. I'm glad the Bleck and Abdallah show could get to the bottom of that.
8: Yeah, that's what we're here for.
9: So there you go, I guess.
8: Making sure that coaches aren't biting their own blank off.
9: Well, I was going to say.
8: Because if you could, that's just impressive.
9: Well,
8: to be honest.
9: Is it?
8: If you could. I don't have that kind of dexterity.
9: Okay. All right. Thank you. So there you go. There he is. Todd Monken firing up the troops. At Browns camp. It's Bleck and Abdallah here on Westwood One Sports and the Westwood One Sports app. You're amazing. I mean, what are you doing?
8: I'm just saying. It's impressive.
9: I'm sure, yes.
8: Especially
9: yes.
8: For a man of his age.
9: Yes. All right, I got to talk about this because we were discussing this before this show because our good friend Nick Costos, who's on the air on Westwood One Sports before Bleck and Abdallah.
10: Yeah.
9: Jim Rome follows us. Nick Costos is on before us here on the network on Westwood One Sports on various different stations around the country as well. And Costos was talking about what we were talking about yesterday, the viral video with Justin Herbert and Madison Beer.
8: Okay.
9: Right? 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Check it out, Bleck and Abdallah Show on YouTube. Of us talking about it, and Costos mentioned the Beer Herbert connection on the field.
8: Yeah,
9: he had this to say:
5: do women find Justin Herbert to be very attractive?
9: And so that's Nick Costos.
5: Do women find Justin Herbert to be very attractive?
9: Talking about it before we jumped on the air here on Westwood One Sports.
5: Do women find Justin Herbert to be very attractive?
9: And you know, it sparked a debate between us here on the show. Because I feel like Herbert has all the makings of a attractive guy to women. The hair, the flowing hair. He's tall. He's a quarterback. But I don't know. I feel like if he wasn't tall, he didn't have the flowing hair, and wasn't a star quarterback in the National Football League, I'm not sure if ladies would necessarily find him attractive.
5: Do women find Justin Herbert to be very attractive?
8: First of all, I'm not a lady.
9: You want the breaking news sound effect on that?
8: Please, yeah, that'd be, you know. I don't know. I'll tell you this, the ratio is off. That's all I know.
9: What's that mean?
8: I think she's way more attractive than him.
9: Yes. Yeah. Like, yes.
8: In my opinion, attractiveness is subjective. I understand that. Everybody finds different people and things attractive. I cannot, you know.
9: You're giving me the everyone's beautiful line.
8: I'm just telling you, man.
5: Do women find Justin Herbert to be very attractive?
9: You think Justin Herbert's going to hear this and be offended that we're saying that if he didn't have the long hair, if he wasn't a star quarterback, that we would be like, he's average.
8: Other people might think that he is attractive. They might be offended that we don't think he's attractive. I don't know, man. I'm just saying that the ratio is off. Okay? She's up there. He's in the middle somewhere.
9: Oh, he's in the middle somewhere.
5: Do women find Justin Herbert to be very attractive?
8: I didn't want
5: to
8: say mid, but in the middle.
9: It's Bleck and Abdallah here on Westwood One Sports. We'll be back right here on Westwood One Sports.

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2: 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Mount Carmel Missionary Baptist Church on County Road 5520 in Troy concludes their revival tonight at 7 with Reverend Frederick Lowry. 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In other news, James Nelson Madison Jr., age 50 of Laverne, died recently. The funeral for James Madison Jr. is Saturday at 10 at Shiloh Missionary Baptist Church, with Pastor Tommy Johnson officiating, George F. Grubb's Funeral Home of Troy directing. For Andrea Tweaky Griffin, age 46 of Brundage, died recently. The funeral for Tweaky Griffin is Saturday at 2 at County Line Missionary Baptist Church, with Pastor Carl Hollis officiating, burial in the church cemetery, George F. Grubb's Funeral Home of Troy directing, visitation Friday from 11 to 5:30 at the funeral home. Ralph Eugene Ford II, age 63, of Panama City, Florida, passed away peacefully at his home July 31st. A celebration of life service for Ralph Ford is Saturday at 11 at Wilson Funeral Home in Panama City Beach. Visitation starts at 9:30. He joined the staff of WTBF in 1981 as disc jockey and commercial producer. He is best known as an internationally renowned music composer and arranger with Warner Brothers and Alfred Publications. He was also the arranger for the Sound of the South Band for decades, assistant director and music professor for 15 years under Dr. Johnny Long, award-winning commercial producer, and director of bands at Troy University from 2001 until his retirement in 2011. Funeral announcements are listed on our website at WTBFradio.com. 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

0: your Troy area weather. Today, partly sunny with a high near 92 and a 20% chance of thunderstorms. Tonight, partly cloudy with a low around 71 and a 30% chance of showers. Friday, partly sunny with a high near 92 and a 20% chance of thunderstorms. Friday night, mostly clear with a low around 72. Saturday, sunny with a high near 93 and a 20% chance of thunderstorms.
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4: Los Angeles, you're listening to the Todd Huff Show, America's home for conservative, not bitter talk and education. 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

That is right, my friends. You have tuned in to America's Home for Conservative, Not Bitter Talk. I'm your host, the one and only, the ever so beloved Todd Huff, the dictator here behind the microphone. And it is my pleasure to be here with you today, my friends. We should be well apprised of the fact at this particular point in the 2026 campaign that one thing is abundantly clear, and that is that the Democrat Party is prepared to metaphorically die on the hill of socialism and transgender ideology. And I didn't make it up. I didn't make this an issue. They did. And we're going to talk about this today. I want to start by responding to a couple things or sharing with you some of the absolute lunacy that I hear coming from the left on some of the comments. I don't read 99.9% of the comments, but I'll occasionally on social media, I will occasionally scan them, and I might respond, I might not. It's just wild. It is absolutely wild what these people think, and they're in our midst, and they're voting for candidates, and they can't articulate why they believe things. They can't have even a disagreement with me. It is astonishing to me how these people behave, not even like juveniles. That's an insult to teenagers out there. Teenagers like we have here in the Huff household. I think that they're more mature, infinitely more mature, and are capable of having adult conversations than some of these folks. Many of these folks, actually, in the godless radical left, I'm not sure a single one of them can actually maintain an adult conversation. It's been said, and I've said it on this program before, I'll say it again. One of the signs of being an adult is being able to entertain an idea without accepting it. And they are truly incapable of doing that. In fact, if they hear something on this program, on a clip that we post online, they respond. They don't respond. They react emotionally by plugging their ears and screaming, la, la, la, acting like truly infantile children. It's sad. I got to tell you, it also, I don't take any pleasure of any human being like this, but I don't know what other reaction to have but to laugh. And it's not even a forced or contrived laugh. It's genuinely just funny to see how they behave. And it is remarkable to me that they're prepared with that mindset, with that behavior, to die metaphorically on the political hill of socialism and transgenderism. And that's what I want to talk about here today. I've got a recommendation. I've done a 180. These people on Facebook or wherever else I've seen their delusional comments, they've caused me to do a 180. I've got a recommendation here for the WNBA off the top that I would love for them to take, my friends. Maybe you've reached that stage where managing your money feels like juggling more than just numbers. 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So, I want to make a recommendation. I've spoken a little bit yesterday, or maybe earlier, this maybe been Monday. Sophie Cunningham's comments stirred up a lot of anger in the WNBA from the trans movement and so forth. We talked about the confrontation between the coach of the Minnesota Lynx, I guess, and Sophie Cunningham.
Look, I don't come here and make this an issue, by the way, my friends. In fact, I hear some comments that say, you people, talking about people like me on the right, you people are sick and disgusting. Don't you have anything better to talk about? Well, I'm not the one. I'm not the one that created this issue. In fact, if you want to know who created this issue, look in the mirror. Look at the people on the left of this political argument. And I think about this sometimes. I think, you know, the amount of energy that has been placed into creating this issue, and and people like me are called out for being the ones who want to discuss it. I don't want to discuss this, my friends. I did not make this an issue. I mean, you have people out there, and it starts in younger sports. You have parents who have a child who is a boy who says that he's a girl because there's been... Look, this didn't exist like it did. I don't care what they say. I don't care how vociferous they become about it. This phenomenon did not happen to the extent that it happens today at any other point in our history. This simply didn't happen. You have biological boys who insist that they are girls. And then you have people who support this, who applaud this. You have parents in some cases who have multiple children who identify as transgender. And instead of thinking there's something going wrong there with the parenting, instead of thinking this is a form of parental abuse, we have people applauding this and saying that this is wonderful, that they've encouraged their kids to come out like this, right? To make these statements that they are, in fact, a boy when they're a girl or vice versa. Then they say, well, you feel like a girl and you're a boy, then you're a girl. And so obviously we got to do girl things. And they start, in some cases, dressing them in girl clothes and introducing them to makeup and girls' toys and all these sorts of things. And along comes girls' sports. So they take their boy, who's not a boy in their minds, and they say you're a girl. So obviously, since you're a girl, you should play girl sports. And they dress up these boys and bring them onto playing fields and insist that they're girls. And the rest of us are supposed to just not have any problem with this whatsoever. Listen, I'm not going to stand by and let that happen. You know, I'm the parent of three children, and I'm not going to participate in that. Now, that makes some people uncomfortable, but I say, who's the one that's created this? Who's the one that's created an alternate view of reality? They have totally denied the real reality and have found themselves completely divorced from it, and now they're living in a world of delusion. Now, again, my heart goes out. It truly does. I know some people don't think this. They think that I hate these people. That is not the case at all. It is not healthy. It is not good. There's nothing good that comes from this. In some places, we've got people, parents who then take their kids to the doctors and talk about things like hormone blockers, and they talk about things like life-altering permanent surgeries. This literally happens. There's doctors out there who, on the first visit with someone, will start talking with them about some of these very things, hormone blockers and all these other things, first, second visit. And you'll see that very quickly that they're all about this. Yeah, it's a great thing. You ought to do this, ought to consider this. What's puzzling to someone like me is that they've literally spent all this time telling us that your gender does not have to align with your biological sex. But then some people want to have their children permanently try to change their biological sex, which they can't do. All they can do is physically mutilate themselves, which is absolutely sad. The number of kids whose lives have been ruined from this, they'll come back as adults. There's cases of this, and they're actually trying to get people to listen to their stories. They wish that an adult in the room would have stopped them from doing these things in the past, permanently harming themselves, going through hormone therapy, all these sorts of things, puberty blockers. It's just a sad, sad situation. Yet someone like me, by talking about it, after this stuff is forced upon us at every turn in society, in sports, I'm the one, in the minds of some people, who's making this an issue. I'm not making this an issue. They've made it an issue. I am going to talk about it when I feel like it. And
It's preposterous. It is insane. So this is gone to the WNBA level. We talked about this. Sophie Cunningham of the Indiana Fever came out recently in an article with ESPN and said that she would like to see the girls' sports protected from this sort of stuff. Shouldn't have boys or men in the locker room. They should be able to compete against other women. Men are biologically stronger and faster. These, by the way, are facts of life. And I've learned that people on the left have a tremendous difficulty in accepting the facts of life. You don't have to want to accept the facts of life, my friends. You just have to be willing to accept truth. And this is a problem. This is a problem that many on the left have today. And so we've talked about this on the program. And I came across something yesterday after some comments that I got. And I've done a 180, right? I've been a staunch defender, outspoken critic of this sort of nonsense. I've got, you know, like, as I mentioned, I've got kids that this could impact and so forth. Trying to protect girls' sports. Trying to be a voice of reason out there. And it far transcends girls' sports. You know, some people say, what's it matter? We got all these problems in the world. Well, I'll tell you what it matters. You cannot have a society. You cannot have a society that is built to last and survive if it is built and predicated upon lies. There's no way it can stand. It cannot stand morally. It cannot stand from an intellectual perspective. You cannot have a postmodern, anti-truth society and expect to be able to flourish in it. If they are attacking and successfully attacking, which they, of course, never can from a factual perspective, but if they get a lot of people prepared to just or willing to throw their hands up and to just accept these things as fact and try to ignore them and move on with their lives, if you think that that's where this is going to stop, and that if you think that that doesn't have any other impact upon your local school system, upon your city council, upon your town council, upon your school board, your senators, your House of Representatives, members, president, governor, all these things, the society that you live in, the way businesses are run, the way your kid is educated in both high school and college, if you think that that will not impact anything else, someone's absolute desire to refuse to accept truth and then to demand that you accept the same delusion. If you think that that's where this ends, my oh my, you've got some growing up to do, because that is simply not how this works. These people are rabid. In fact, I got a comment yesterday that I got to share with you. Again, I don't read 99.9% of these. We get a lot. And I'm not going to say her name. I am going to say that she's identified herself to me as Doctor. Doctor. In this post, I'm just going to read what it says. This was a post. I don't even know what this original post. Yeah, the post I made, it was just a clip of the show, 20 seconds long, says that there's one person in the WNBA who can define what a woman is, and that's Sophie Cunningham, which I think right now is absolutely true, unless there's other people that have come out that it just, again, to properly define the term and to come out and say that there should not be biological men and women's sports. I would include them in this group too, but right now that's primarily Sophie Cunningham. So you've got this doctor here. I mean, I guess I can say her last name. If this is not the doc,

movie made. Matt, what is it? I've drawn a blank on his name. I actually like him a lot. Can see his face. Anyway, with the Daily Wire. Did a whole documentary where he asked these people. He goes undercover. And he says, ask them what a woman is. And they respond with nonsensical answers. They never define it. A woman is someone who identifies as a woman. In fact, he went and spoke with a person who led the gender studies department at one particular college or university. And that was the answer given by the individual who ran the gender studies department. A woman is a person who identifies as a woman. Yeah, but what is that? What is that exactly? This upset that individual so much that he said, you know, I don't like the tone of this interview. I think I need to excuse myself. I think eventually the interview came to a screeching halt. But anyway, she said it's a disingenuous question for me to ask. I'm waiting for them to be able to do it. And she acts like they can do it, or that they... And I just haven't accepted what it is. Anyway, she goes on here. The only people that can't define a woman are those asking the question. I've never had a problem defining a woman, Dr. S. Doctor, but this is someone who claims to be a doctor. Now, I don't know if she's a medical doctor. I don't even know if she is a doctor. But she claims to be here in her signature. I don't know if she's a PhD would make more sense if it was at some leftist university. But nonetheless, she said the only people that can't define a woman are those asking the question. Google is your friend. I'm not, because I really get fed up, I guess, with people bringing this up thinking it's a gotcha. First of all, again, I didn't bring this up. The left has pushed this down our throats. I'm responding and fighting this. I am illustrating the absurdity of this silly stuff, and they think I'm the one causing the problem. So here we go. The Cambridge Dictionary defines a woman as an adult female human being and an adult who lives and identifies as female. There we go. This, I guarantee this has been changed. In fact, I went back to the definitions given in good old Webster, Noah Webster's dictionary back in the 1800s. Used to, the dictionary of a woman was the female of the human race grown to adult years. And I went ahead and looked up female in Noah Webster's dictionary as well. One of that sex which conceives and brings forth young. Pretty straightforward. Pretty straightforward. But that was back in the 1800s, back before this woke trans agenda hits the pages. But kudos to Cambridge for at least getting one of the two definitions right, where it says a woman is an adult female human being. That's exactly what it is, by the way. Kudos. But you won't find people. Ask them. Ask Ketanji Brown Jackson, Supreme Court Justice sitting now in the Supreme Court, was asked during her confirmation hearings what a woman was, and she said, I'm not a biologist. Just go down the list. Look at all these folks in sports that have been asked, since this transgender athletes has become a thing, ask the politicians. This is not uncommon. I don't know where Dr. S is living, what rock she's living under, but the idea that people on the left that are part of this rabid trans movement can identify a woman is absolutely absurd, because they cannot. She goes on to talk about, now further, every legitimate, here we go, legitimate, got Dr. S tells me, major medical association in the world, AMA, APA, she lists them here, WHO, World Health Organization as well, she threw in there, has called for trans women to be treated as cisgender women in society. I don't care, Dr. S. That's an argument from authority. Explain to me why. Explain to me why. You can't just quote a dictionary definition and then simply tell me that all these medical organizations that are funded by these growing governments, that are funded by the trans agenda in part, somehow think that this is somehow, that this makes sense, because it doesn't. The reason for this, she says, is abundantly clear. Trans women are not men. How is that abundantly clear? This is a doctor, supposedly. A doctor. Says that trans women are not men. Again, trans in the conversation of transgenderism.

0: means fake. So fake, I'm not trying to be mean. I'm just trying to make this easy to understand. Trans means fake. Fake woman is biological man. They absolutely are biological men. She says that they're not. She says she's a doctor. And although she says they are born with the sex of male, gender is based upon how the brain develops in utero before birth. Innate gender is unchangeable, biological, real, natural, and deserves the same dignity and respect given to people that are born with much more obvious natural occurrences, such as variations, often discriminated against, such as darker skin color, shorter height, and left-handedness. Dr. S. signs off on this. I got to be honest, because I scanned this so quickly, I only saw the first definition, or the latter definition, which says that a woman is a someone who lives and identifies as female. And I said, you didn't tell us what a woman is, though, because this is the problem. Anyway, but this is rampant. I didn't cause it. I didn't create this. I didn't force this. I'm not. And I don't speak for anybody, but I know that there's millions who agree with this. We're not participating in this delusion. We're not. However, because of comments like this that I've seen out there and the insistence that people like me accept these folks and say that they're female, I have a recommendation for the WNBA. I do. I've done a 180 on this, my friends. Yes, I've done a 180 for the WNBA. I've been trying to stand on the side of Sophie Cunningham and to keep say that this is crazy, that we shouldn't be playing this game and so forth. But I've got a recommendation out there. People are saying that there's nobody that's even trying to do this in the WNBA. Bet me they're not. In fact, I think that we should do what I'm going to recommend in the next segment, because I'm out of time here in this first segment. Friend, here's a question for you. 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Liberty and business for all. 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

0: said off the top, the radical left is prepared to metaphorically die on the political hill of socialism and the transgender ideology. We're talking about that here today. Going through some of the crazy things that I have heard in one case from an alleged doctor, which I shared with you last segment. Let me tell you, I want to shift gears here, and I want to make a recommendation in this segment to the WNBA. I've been told that no one is out there calling on the WNBA who's a trans athlete to participate. And I'm not sure that that's true. There's this individual playing in a league in France named Julie Tetart, if I'm pronouncing that correctly. I don't know how to say some of these names from France, but he is 6'3". He's a trans player. And he said, according to an interview in Fox News, that he would join a WNBA team if called. And let's just talk about this particular athlete, which, again, none of this is about what I'm going to tell you should surprise you, except for possibly my recommendation to the WNBA. So, friends, you know that we partner with MyPillow on this program for a long time, several years now. 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All right, so let me just state this. So there's a 6'3" trans woman playing in a league in Europe named Julie Tetart. He said he would join a WNBA team if they called. Tetart averages 21 points and 20 rebounds this season. If you haven't seen Tetart, just look this up, or I'll put it in today's stack of stuff, this article where you can see who this player is. This player is built like a man because this player is a biological man. So, he has, listen to this. This, again, should not be surprising. He has won the, I think he won all of these in this most recent season. He won Player of the Year. He won Defensive Player of the Year. And he won Domestic Player of the Year, but I don't know what's up with that. I don't know. That seems like that shouldn't belong there. What is that? Domestic Player of the Year? Are we separating our players based upon whether they are foreign or domestic? I don't know about that. The woke needs to jump in here and make themselves, make their opinions known. I mean, he's putting up Caitlin Clark-like numbers, and he's actually getting credit for putting up such numbers because he fits the politics of the league, of what these leagues are looking for. And so after all of the woke comments I've gotten, all of the things I've listened to coming from the left, from politicians, from doctors out there telling me just how wrong I am about this, I'd like to get this directly to Kathy Engelbert, the commissioner of the WNBA. I've been a vocal supporter, very vociferous in my support for keeping men out of women, biological men out of women's sports. I've been vocal. I've been on the side of Sophie Cunningham. But I think upon further consideration here and thinking about this, I would like to encourage the WNBA to have one of their teams call Julie Tetart here. I think they need to sign Julie Tetart And I think if they don't, that's a clear transphobic message to the rest of the world. That's what I think. And I think Kathy Engelbert needs to be aware of this. I think Coach Reeve of the Lynx needs to be aware of this. We need why hasn't this individual been called sooner? He's clearly dominant, averaging 21 points and 20 rebounds. This is Wilt Chamberlain out there. You know, he used to say men amongst boys. Say men amongst girls, I guess. I don't know. But anyway, if they don't sign him, if she doesn't get a WNBA franchise to sign him, I would say that that's clearly transphobic. And the silence is violence. That's what I think. I'm just telling you from a perspective. The left has gotten through to me on this. They have changed my perspective, changed my ways. And I think that if they are silent on this, this is showing absolute violence against the trans community. I think it's transphobic. I think that they need to sign this man who claims he's a woman, let him play in the W stands for women's, but let's make this known. Let's make it known that trans women are women. This is a great chance for the WNBA to come out and to make this known, to put to rest this debate. Where do they really stand on this issue? This is an opportunity for them to put their money where their mouth is. I've learned the error of my ways through the ever so loving left, who calls me all sorts of terrible names because I have been against trans women playing in women's sports, men, biological men playing in women's sports. Again, they've convinced me through their just incredibly articulate and ever so well thought out and very, you know, very patient too, right? I've learned that about the left. They're very patient. If you disagree with them, they want to understand where the level of disagreement is. They never call you names. They always focus on substance. And this has impacted me tremendously. It has. It's made me realize that it's time for the WNBA to do this. Do it. Quit being transphobic. Use your platform like Coach Reeve says, right? Like Coach Reeve says, and do not exclude anyone. We can't exclude anyone from playing in the W. I think we can get this done, and I think it's time that we move on. Because, listen, we've been here for a long time. They've been fighting for men to fight in women's sports for some time. We need to move on to another place where we can fight for other people who are excluded. You know, I looked into this. I'm looking here at notes. I never really take notes. I come on here and talk to you, but I wrote down notes because I want to make sure I hit everything that I want to say here. Do you know, it's 2026, my friends, and there is a sport. I looked this up. I had Chat or Claude 1 give me an exhaustive list of sports. Do you know, I've seen highlights of this, but I'd forgotten this. I wouldn't have thought of this on my own, that there is a sport in 2026 that's called wife carrying. Wife, W-I-F-E, wife carrying in 2026. I think we need to get the trans issue fixed in the WNBA so that we can then move on and get this is an easy one to get fixed. We can't just be carrying wives around. What is this? Why not trans wives? This needs to be fixed immediately. Immediately. I've also thought there's a thing called the Iron Man. My brother used to run. Participate, I should say. I don't know what the word is. It's a 2.4 mile swim, a 112, I think, bike ride, 112 mile bike ride, and then a full marathon. It's an incredible test of endurance. But what is up with this? It's 2026. Iron Man? No. We can't have that. That needs to be fixed as well. And we can't fix that until we fix this issue here in the WNBA. Besides the fact, did anyone ask the Iron Man how Z identifies? Did we do that? I don't know that we did. I think that we need to get this problem solved. You know, hobby horsing is something else that needs to be brought into the 21st century. Hobby horsing, where people walk around on these stick horses and do jumps and so forth. I don't know if you've ever seen this, but there's probably someone out there who identifies as a hobby horse. And I think we need to make sure that they're included with all the other hobby horses. And if we don't do this, then we're all bigots for thinking this. This needs to be addressed. Stop being a bigot. Hobby horsing needs to be moved into the 21st century. That can't be done until or unless the WNBA fixes its problems for not accepting trans women in their sport. I mean, folks, there's so many things that I got more things to get to, but I'm up against the clock. We need to get this done. They've persuaded me. What else can I say? They've persuaded me, my friends. I've got to take a quick timeout. If you're watching on social media, I'm going to stop this stream and start a new one. If you're listening on radio, you know the drill. I'll be back here, my friends, in just a minute.
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0: WNBA needs to get this done. Kathy Engelbert, you're going to have to get to this. The left has already showed us politically that they are prepared to metaphorically die on the hill of transgenderism and socialism. This is a great opportunity for the W to solve this problem of putting trans women in men's, trans women in women's sports with this athlete from overseas. He said he would play if he got the call. Encourage someone to do it. If you don't, if a franchise doesn't do this, we have nothing, we have no other way of interpreting this than this is an anti-trans, transphobic decision. So I got my decision. I got more to say. I don't have a lot of time here in the last segment, but more to my friends to say about this. 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Truth, tradition, transparency. Okay, I want to get to this. I'm not going to get to all of this, but friends, a few years ago, while my father-in-law was still living, he shared a story with my wife and I about someone he had met, and this woman had shared with him and with others in a group. I don't know how this became a topic of discussion, but she shared that her daughter identified as a wolf and her friends identified as wolves as well. And as I think about this and I think about the progress we need to make, you know, progressivism and how they've persuaded me through their airtight arguments and their pro-science perspectives on genetics and gender and XY chromosomes and XX chromosomes, all that stuff. They're so, and just how they present that in such an understandable, step-by-step, easy way. They never yell at you for no reason. I mean, it's just that they've won me over on this particular issue by their love and by their messaging and by the truthfulness of what they're telling us, right? And so it's time for the WNBA to open this up to trans women. I mean, that's the only way to know that they're not transphobic, because again, we've got bigger problems to finish. But I'm thinking if people identify as wolves, there have to be people who identify as dogs. Wolves and dogs, I mean, dogs are ancestors of wolves. So let's just assume that that's the case, because there's sports that include things like dog shows. There's dog dock diving, if you've ever seen that, where they run to the end of the dock and jump out there in the water. There's dog obedience. I don't know where I come down on that one. I'm waiting for the left to tell me, you know, is that a good thing? If we have a trans dog in the mix, you know, what do we do about that? I don't even know. I mean, I'm confused as to what to do beyond that. I'm just trying to take this one step at a time as the left and the woke tell me how to interpret and apply these things to my life. But listen, I mean, we've got horse racing and auto racing. We've got dressage for horses. I mean, I'm sure that there's trans, you know, people who identify as that. Let's get to these other issues. These are being ignored, my friends. So if the WNBA embraces trans women, Kathy Engelbert, and her in the lead can virtue signal to the rest of the world, and so that we know where they come down on this issue truly, and we know that they're not really transphobic, that's what should happen. And then when that happens, and I hope you recognize, if you've not listened to this program long, this is all insanity, what we're talking about here today. Because again, this is a byproduct of what it means to have a morally bankrupt ideology that's built upon the sand, There is no truth or anything in it. It is anti-truth. And by the way, it even pained me to pretend like I meant those words I've said in the second segment in this segment, because the radical left is rabid. They will attack you for no reason. It doesn't bother me. It entertains me. But I know it bothers a lot of people, because it's one of the main reasons why people do not stand up against this stuff. Anyway, but once they do their virtue signaling and get the approval from the powers that be on the godless radical left, I hope that every reasonable woman, like Sophie Cunningham, leaves the WNBA. Caitlin Clark, I know she doesn't want to get into this, and I'm actually sympathetic to that. Like, she just wants to play basketball. I do believe that. But there is no fence anymore, my friends. I've shared a story when I went to a Fellowship of Christian Athletes football camp years ago. There was a skit where a person was out there, and they had the proverbial angel on one shoulder or the demon on one shoulder trying to tempt them to do something wrong, and the angel on the other one trying to steer them right, and they didn't know what to do, and they said, "We're just going to sit here on the fence," to which the demon said, "That's great, because I own the fence." There is no more fence sitting on this topic, and I hope that they do this, and I hope that all the women who have sense leave this league, and I hope that they start something else, because that's the one that most Americans will watch. I'm out of time here. I thank you so much for joining us today. You have a great day. Thanks for listening. Be tough, SDG.
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3: As I grow older in Christ, as I put more Christian experience behind me, I am noticing that even if I learn more about Jesus, or I'm more sensitive to sin, or I'm growing in character, none of these great things make life easier. The Christian life is still a battle. Every morning, you got to put on the armor of God. No matter how mature in Christ you think you are, and take it from me, I know that every day we need our shield of faith and we need the sword of the Spirit. Just because you've grown in Christ and are being changed into the likeness of Jesus, you are still in an ongoing war against some of the darkest forces of the universe, and your adversary is relentless. So just know that when you got up this morning, and when I got up and sat in my wheelchair, both of us ventured onto a cosmic battlefield. But here's the thing. Here's what I'm seeing. These days, I observe that Christians are growing weary of that. They're getting tired of it all. People are allowing their faith to grow cold. They're stumbling under heavy trials, crumbling, collapsing under the weight of weariness. And it is revealing their true spiritual condition. That is why right now, keeping faith is so important. When the world seems to be in nightmarish chaos, especially, I mean, don't you sense it? The Lord Jesus was sure aware of all this when he warned in Matthew chapter 10, verse 23, that right before his return, that his disciples, that's us, that we'd face enormous trials and persecution. Things would get so bad that the love of most would grow cold. Many would turn away from the faith and betray each other, hate each other. And don't you see that happening? I mean, Christians cannot even discuss politics without turning on each other and ending friendships, leaving their small groups. So I'm sending out an appeal. Please, my Christian friends, keep the faith. Remain steadfast. Be loyal. Stay hope-filled and trusting in God, especially during these trying days. Persevere and pursue your love for Jesus. Anchor yourself in Him. Show a little resilience when life hurts. Keeping faith in the midst of spiritual battles demonstrates to the world, even the unseen world, what you genuinely think of Jesus Christ, how much you value Him, how precious you think His cross is. Sure, the devil may be relentless, but greater is the Holy Spirit who lives inside of you than he who is in the world. Getting up every morning and putting on the armor of God, fighting temptation and persevering through trials, that is genuine proof of your salvation. It shows you think that your Savior is worth it. Yep, all this has really been in my heart lately, and I just finished writing a book that I've called Keeping Faith When Life Hurts, and I wrote it because I want to help Christians hold fast to their convictions. When life is hard, when trials get tough, I want believers to persevere and keep the faith like the Apostle Paul did. I want you, listening friends, to press on and take hold of that for which Christ Jesus took hold of you. In short, I'd just like to help you keep faith when life hurts.
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0: 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Join us in the fight against child food insecurity, because in Alabama, we believe that no child should go hungry.
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4: Quick check of the headlines here on Thursday, August the 6th. The White House leaning into its crackdown on fraud, and they want the American people to see it. They've launched a new website today detailing what they've found and what they've done about it. You can check it out, whitehouse.gov/fraud. A lot of information in there. One of the worst Democrats running for office this year, James Tallarico, he's caught in another massive lie. Tallarico's campaign now admitting to the New York Times that he started dating his current girlfriend, Brianna Menard, when she was still on his payroll as his chief of staff. She was his staffer when they started dating, something he has denied for months. Massive conflict of interest and something Democrats in Congress have actually had to deal with recently with other members. Right now in Washington, D.C., an important conference is going on, the National Conservative Student Conference. It is the largest annual conference of the Young America Foundation. This is the 48th year. Tonight is the main event. There's a rally at Mount Vernon, headlined by our friend Ben Shapiro, by former UK Prime Minister Boris Johnson. Andrew Clavin is there and more. Joining me to discuss all of this, the head of YAF and the former governor of Wisconsin, Scott Walker, is here. Governor Walker, thanks for joining us, and thanks for your stewardship of the YAF. It's an important organization.
5: My pleasure. Thanks for joining us on Saturday. Students always love hearing from you.
4: I love coming to the YAF events. Always meet a lot of great kids there. You've got a great conference going on. Talk to us about tonight's event out at Mount Vernon. What an inspired idea to do a big event at George Washington's home during America 250.
5: Right. This is part of our Freedom at 250 series. We started out at the Country Music Hall of Fame, filled it up earlier this year. We've doubled the size of all of our major conferences, from Ronald Reagan's ranch out in California, the Boy at Home just last month in Dixon, Illinois, in the heartland of America, to this event. We thought, what better way than doing it at George Washington's home? Think of our founders and think about it. I'll point this out to the kids tonight. You know, on July 4, 1776, James Monroe was 18, Alexander Hamilton was 21, James Madison, the primary author of the U.S. Constitution, was 25. He'd barely be able to rent a car these days. And even Thomas Jefferson was a mere 33 years old. So I say that not only for the kids, but everybody listening, saying you're never too young to fight for freedom. And I know our military families know that as well as anyone. So we wanted to be at Washington's home to talk about the struggle that our founders went through to found this great republic, and to reinforce to young people here and across the country why it's so important that we continue to fight for and defend those freedoms today.
4: You're in touch with all these conservative students from around the country, and I am sure you're hearing them and their thoughts on this unfolding conversation about socialism and capitalism and, you know, the nature of American government right now. And they're being bombarded on their campuses by people who are trying to teach them to hate America and to tell them that America and the founding is rotten at the core. What are you hearing from these kids about all of that? How are they processing this debate that's going to come to a head this November?
5: Well, there's been a clear awakening with the students we work with, others like them, with other groups, Cause Republicans, Turning Point, you name it. Many of our students are involved in all of those and more because they feel outnumbered and intimidated. But I think in the last year in particular, we've seen this awakening, the pushback. We saw it in the 2024 election, where young men went from 4 years earlier being plus 15 for Biden to plus 14 for President Trump in the 24 cycle. But that's still not enough. As you mentioned, Democratic Socialist winning in Michigan this week, likely to win a primary in my home of Wisconsin next week. We have to push back, and it's why some of our most important speakers that these students bring to campus, and again, there'll be over 1,000 people there tonight, we bring on campus more speakers than any other group in America, not only for our chapters, but even for College Republicans and others. One of the most popular ones is a guy named Daniel DiMartino, who talks about not just economics. He's got a PhD. He's not even 30 years old. He's already got a PhD. But more importantly, he talks about his story coming from Venezuela, where democratic socialists, freely elected, just like they're talking about here, democratic socialists ruined that country, imprisoned their political opponents, shut down parts of the media outlets, and worst of all, has tried to centralize the government, taking over core industries, just like these democratic socialists in America are talking about. It ruined Venezuela. It will ruin this country if we don't put a halt to it. And that's what these young conservatives are talking about.
4: Governor Walker, you lived through some of the most intense political battles in modern American political history during your campaigns for governor in Wisconsin. But I feel like the Democrats that you faced back in those days, as nasty as they were, pale in comparison to these socialists, these radicals, these people of violent tendencies like Al Sayed, to these lunatics like this Democrat that's about to win the nomination in Wisconsin. What do you see out of today's Democratic Party? Why have they folded to these anti-American socialist radicals who clearly have nothing but contempt for our country in their heart?
5: Well, years ago, we called it Walker derangement system. It's gotten even worse with TDS, Trump derangement system. And you've seen in the past decade, you're absolutely right, the data shows us that overwhelmingly primary voters for Democrats in key states like Wisconsin and Michigan have moved radically to the left. There are far but few so-called moderate, even centrist thinking Democrats in their party these days. They're almost all extreme, angry, and Francisca Hong, the woman you alluded to, who is very likely to win going away the primary for the nomination for governor of Wisconsin on the Democrat side next Tuesday. This is the woman whose social media feed is filled with abolish the police, defund the police, talking about 86ing Donald Trump, talking about wanting to cancel Thanksgiving, hating Christmas. Heck, in Wisconsin, maybe the worst thing she said is she thought Culver's cheese curds were mediocre. I mean, this is someone who's just violently out of touch with where the mainstream is at. Yet in today's Democratic Party, this is what constitutes the primary winner. And it shows you just how far left they've gone. But we can't take anything for granted. Just because she and others on the Democratic Socialist side appear to be lunatic, we can't assume, particularly with younger voters, just saying that's going to be enough. We got to point back to why these ideas don't work.
4: Governor Scott Walker from Wisconsin is our guest. He's head of the YAF. They have their big conference going on in Washington, D.C. And, Governor, thanks again for inviting me. I'll be up there on Saturday night for a speech as you all close out. Let me ask you about the state of the conservative movement right now. You've been involved for a very long time, successful governor, ran for president, running this large conservative organization. You're in touch with the youth of America. We've got different wings of the conservative movement of the Republican Party that have largely been unified under President Trump. He can't run again in 2028. It feels like Vice President Vance, if he wants to be the nominee, is going to be the nominee. Holding this coalition together in the face of this socialist uprising, to me, is critical. Can the Republican Party do it? Or do you feel like there's a splintering going on out there among factions as we move towards the end of Trump era?
5: I think we can. Obviously, I'm an optimist. I've always been one. I think I was inspired by Ronald Reagan as a kid and still am today and love what President Trump is doing on so many levels. But I'd say the future of the party to me is look less at Washington and more at the state. When you look at the world,

0: endorsed every Republican governor standing for election, even in a tough state like Georgia, won overwhelmingly strong re-election battles. That's because they were doers, they were conservatives who took the issues on head on, and particularly with young people. Cost of living, you know, the media loves to talk about abortion and climate change. Young people today, like so many other Americans, aren't concerned about those issues as much as they are about cost of living. Governors are getting the job done. The folks in Washington and seeking to run for office should take a look at our successful Republican governors to bring that coalition back in the tent.
1: That voice you're hearing, Governor Scott Walker from Wisconsin. He's head of the Young Americas Foundation. Big national conference going on right now in Washington, D.C. Huge event tonight at Mount Vernon. And, Governor, we'll look forward to seeing you Saturday. Thanks for joining us on the show today.
0: Thank you. My pleasure. And if folks are interested, YAF.org, not just for these conferences, but if you're under attack, we got your back.
1: Governor Walker, YAF.org. Thanks for the reminder. 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
7: Primary, Stigall getting 44% of the vote, beating his nearest rival by 12 percentage points. You know this name, Salem family. 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And that decision is paying off for him and paying off for the people of Missouri. Chris Stigall joins us live. Chris, welcome into the Scott Jennings Show, and congratulations. Great victory in your primary.
8: Scott, it's an honor to be with you, and you were one of the first people. I was so honored, really, and flattered. You were one of the first people to reach out to me to say congratulations and encourage me in this race, and it was just a thrill to have your support, so thank you.
7: Well, I knew you were going to be a great candidate, and you worked really hard, and it was, you know, it's a primary. There's a lot of people involved and a lot of issues involved. You kind of had to gut it out, but you won by 12 points in a five-way primary. Tell us how you did it. I mean, this is your first, you're coming out of radio, going into politics. What did you learn? What worked for you to get the word out and to collect this kind of organization?
8: You know, what I think summarizes it best is a video that I just saw you post on X yesterday and I shared. You got to be blunt. You've got to be bold. You've got to, it's Reagan, right? It's no pale pastels, because you got to know what time it is in this country. And right now, what we understand is there's something radical this country's never faced before. Actually winning elections, Scott, you know it better than anybody. You talk about it here all the time. It's a time for very serious people to take very seriously what the American left wants to do to this country. And so it's not a time to flirt with the left. It's a time to defeat the left. And I think that's what people are hungry for, people telling that truth.
7: Yeah, I really agree with you. I just think you can't really beat around the bush right now. I mean, look, voters, they're looking for people who will draw bright lines. They're looking for people who can deliver them clear, concise, factual, reality-based messages. And I think that's what you did in your campaign. Well, you've gone through this primary. You're going to be congressman now as we get past the November election. What's on your mind when you think about getting to Washington in January? What are the kinds of things you want to work on first?
8: You know, you probably have traveled the country enough to know. I don't know if you've been to North Missouri. By the way, I've got to invite you here, because I've got a lot of folks that would love to meet you. So maybe we'll have you here as we round out this campaign through November. But North Missourians are some of the best people. They're industrious. They're humble. They're smart. many of them are farmers. The number one business in North Missouri is agriculture, of course. My first item of business is to get on the Agriculture Committee in the House of Representatives because our farmers need some certainty right now. Input costs are through the roof, as you know, with fertilizer and the like. So we've got some work to do for our farmers to give them the certainty that they need. Rural hospitals, Scott, are another big thing. These small communities throughout rural America and certainly North Missouri, they're facing a lot of uncertainty right now. They love where they live, but they want to make sure that they've got the infrastructure that they need, chiefly medical needs. Rural hospitals are being supported. We've seen the fraud, the theft, the waste, the abuse in Medicare and Medicaid. I've pledged that I want to join Vice President Vance and congressional leadership on the House side in rooting out, finding, and most of all, holding people accountable for the billions of theft of our Medicare and Medicaid dollars, Scott.
7: Let me ask you a final question. Obviously, you were engaged in your own primary, but I know you've been keeping an eye on the Democratic primaries that have been going on around the country, the lurch to the radical socialist left of the Democratic Party. When you get to Washington, I expect you're going to be facing off against some of these other new Democrats who come to town. Frankly, Chris, I think it would tear the country out, root and branch, do something else. How do you plan to fight them, and how important is it for Republicans to wake up to this existential battle that's coming?
8: It's everything. The Republican Party cannot rest on simply saying they're crazy. The Republican Party must define who they are and explain their designs and their desires. Because, look, we are in an economy right now where people are battling, they're struggling, they're trying to get their bills paid. We had an inflation and just a radical agenda in terms of spending that caused the economy to go bonkers. I mean, it's been short-circuited. And what often happens is the American left sabotages things in order to come in and pretend like they're the answer to fixing them. We have to explain, particularly to America's young people, that that is a claptrap that has never worked anywhere in the world. Socialism is the biggest lie. Communism, that command and control, top-down authoritarian thing, leads to nothing but abuse and misery for everyone. And young people are being wooed in certain parts of this country to believe that's the fix.
7: Yeah, they're being lied to. They're being taught to hate America. And we have to have leaders who can clearly communicate. Chris, I predict you're going to be one of the best communicators for the conference when you get to Washington. Congrats on your big win. We take a break. We talk Michigan after this. Stay with us.
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11: And for your Troy area weather. Today, partly sunny with a high near 92 and a 20% chance of thunderstorms. Tonight, partly cloudy with a low around 71 and a 30% chance of showers. Friday, partly sunny with a high near 92 and a 20% chance of thunderstorms. Friday night, mostly clear with a low around 72. Saturday, sunny with a high near 93 and a 20% chance of thunderstorms.
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22: If the leftists haven't had enough yet, there's more. 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
23: Common Sense for the American People, Thursday, August the 6th. Scott Jennings back in the saddle here after a few days off traveling out west. Whitewater rafting down the Snake River in Wyoming, riding horses in the Bridger Teton National Forest. I come back to you refreshed and ready for the fight ahead. And the fight is going to be located largely in the state of Michigan. The Democrats, Republicans held their primary on Tuesday. Boy, did we learn some things about Democrats in Michigan this week. They've nominated a radical socialist for the United States Senate named Abdul El Sayed. The National Republican Senatorial Campaign Committee is out with its opening salvo in the race to define El Sayed. Let's hear that, cut number 9.
24: Abdul Rahman Muhammad El Sayed, the most radical Senate candidate in America.
25: Oh,
24: El
0: Al-Sayed pledged support for the leader of the Muslim Brotherhood, a designated foreign terrorist group. He wants to hike taxes on Michigan waitresses, delivery drivers, and seniors on Social Security. He joined a sex offender and a murderer to demand the mass release of dangerous prisoners. And when his ally claimed America deserved 9/11,
1: America deserved 9/11, dude.
0: Al-Sayed refused to disavow.
1: I'm not here to disavow people's views.
0: Abdul Al-Sayed, too radical, too dangerous, wrong for Michigan.
23: To discuss this race and everything else going on in Michigan. There's a lot of races going on up there. Is our friend and Michigan political expert, Jason Rowe. Jason, thanks for coming back on the Scott Jennings Show. Let's start with the Senate race. This was closer than people thought it was going to be. The latest polling for the last couple of weeks had Abdul El-Sayed with a massive lead over the Congresswoman Haley Stevens. But it was a nail-biter on Tuesday night. Why was that?
3: I think there was a few reasons, and one of them, and you know this, is somebody that's done a lot of campaigns, it's how you close. And Abdul El-Sayed spent the last week of the campaign parading the state as if he'd already won the campaign. He was doing pool parties with Hassan Piker, he was doing social media posts, and he exuded kind of an arrogance that this thing was already over, and frankly, Haley Stevens was still grinding it out all the way to the end. So I think that's a big part of it. The other part of it is, you know, who tends to turn out in primary elections. Now, Democrats did turn out at a pretty high clip. But, you know, the black vote in Detroit is very significant. It can be, you know, more than 20% of the primary vote in the state of Michigan. And Syed did not do well in the black community, and Haley Stevens did. She did very well. I think she beat him something like 2-1 in the black vote, and I think she got something like 60% city of Detroit. So that was a big part of it. And then when you look at the pockets around the state where he won, it was in counties that had colleges or universities, almost to the county. So you had a lot of the young, you know, progressives, and they don't always, you know, vote at the same clip, but you also have a lot of college-educated white people. In fact, if you look at any video clips of El-Sayed's rally, it's mostly older white people and college students that are at these things.
23: Yeah, the coalition here is interesting because El-Sayed and the rest of these socialist candidates, they present these campaigns as though they're being run on behalf of the working class. But the working class of Michigan, at least the Democrat working class, white and black, broke heavily for Haley Stevens. The only people who were falling for El-Sayed were the Muslim populations around Dearborn, these young, college-educated or college campus-located, downwardly mobile, privileged white kids. And then these boomers who were into socialism all of a sudden. The working class of Michigan, they're not into this. So I'm wondering, Jason, as a campaign strategist, can Mike Rogers, the Republican, get some of these working-class Democrats who clearly know they're being sold a bill of goods on socialism, can't they be drawn into the Republican tent in November?
3: I think there's a huge opportunity, and particularly in the black community. And let's not forget, we also have as our nominee for governor in Michigan, John James, a black congressman,
23: right,
3: who's from the state. So that creates an opportunity. The one demographic group that has moved more towards President Trump since the 2024 election is the black community, and it's black men by more than 20%. I talked to two prominent Democrats, one an elected Democrat and one a very high-ranking party, both black, and I was asking them about how, you know, El-Sayed's dynamics in the black community, particularly in the city of Detroit, where both of these women live. And they both told me very similar representations of how the black community feels towards El-Sayed. First of all, you have a lot of friction in Detroit between the Arab community and the black community. As the, you know, Arab community gets larger in Detroit and owns a lot of the businesses, particularly gas stations and things like that, there's some friction where the black community feels like their neighborhoods are being taken over. And, you know, whether that's legit or not, I don't know. I don't live there, but, you know, this is what's represented. The other thing is a lot of hostility on the uncommitted movement. Here in Michigan, we had a pretty prominent uncommitted movement to not vote for Kamala Harris. And Al-Sayed was one of the leaders. And, you know, the one party official I talked to yesterday said, I know Democrats who will never vote for Al-Sayed because they believe he cost Kamala Harris the state of Michigan the election. That margin was much bigger than that. But there's a lot of hostility towards them. Mike Rogers went to a Democratic councilwoman from Detroit's big seniors breakfast the other day. He got great reception there. So I think there's huge opportunities in the city of Detroit, where, to be honest, you know, we get maybe 10% of the vote out of the city of Detroit, almost nothing. So Republicans don't campaign there. If we can get to 20% in Detroit, there's hardly any math that Democrats can win statewide. So I think Al-Sayed opens the door for us there.
7: Let's talk about some other races in Michigan, because I think what happens with Al-Sayed is going to trickle down to the other races. You do have a couple of House races that are very important, including what I think at the beginning of the cycle was fairly being portrayed as perhaps the most targeted Republican in the country, Congressman Tom Barrett. But he wound up with a socialist Democrat out of that primary named William Lawrence. That's the 7th district in Michigan. How does the Barrett campaign feel now, having gotten, you know, a fairly radical weirdo as an opponent, as opposed to somebody who might have been a little bit more middle of the road in kind of a purple district?
3: Well, William Lawrence, born and raised in the district, the other two candidates, one backed by Senator Alyssa Slotkin and the other by the Democratic establishment in the state, were carpetbaggers. Neither had ever lived in the district. One of them, Bridget Brink, who was Biden's ambassador to Ukraine, moved into Lansing and 6 months later announced for Congress, not having lived in the state of Michigan more than 3 decades. The other candidate, Matt Mosdam, who carried the nuclear football for Obama, lives in Ann Arbor, not even in the district, and so they had no relationship. But Lawrence, not just being a local, is a professional progressive organizer. He has worked in progressive politics. He's founded a couple of the advocacy groups. He's a very talented grassroots organizer, and he ran circles around them. He got outspent heavily. The Congressional Black Caucus out of Washington spent $1 million trying to take him down, and he still won by, I think, 15 points over his next closest competitor. But if you think Al-Sayed has an opposition research file worth flipping through, you've seen nothing. William Lawrence is a radical socialist. He embarrassed himself the other night in an interview with Caitlin Collins on CNN, Manu Raju, in which he said he was no longer a socialist. And Manu Raju asked him when he left the DSA, and he said, well, I let my membership lapse within the last month.
7: I saw that. He let his membership lapse.
3: Incredible.
7: I doubt he let his views lapse.
3: Yeah, exactly.
7: Unbelievable.
3: So he and Al-Sayed cross-endorsed each other during the primary. Bernie Sanders came in and campaigned for him. AOC came in and campaigned for him. So this is one of the true socialists running in a very purple seat, which Congressman Barrett won by 3.6 points last time around. And he's sitting on, he's already raised close to $7 million. And, you know, we're only 90 days away, so I'd say the Barrett campaign feels very bullish about their prospects.
7: Governor's race, you mentioned it. John James is the Republican nominee. Jocelyn Benson is the Democrat. Now, this one used to have a third candidate, a third lane as an independent, but that person dropped out. So it's head-to-head. How do you feel about Republicans' chances in the governor's race?
3: Well, I tell you, no matter how complicated the political environment is nationally, you look at Michigan and look at who the Democrats have nominated for the statewide offices. And we've got an open Senate seat and an open governor seat. That rarely happens in any state. I can't remember the last time it happened in Michigan. But you also have Attorney General and Secretary of State on the ballot. All of these are open seats. They have nominated far-left progressive activists in all of these races, and each of them unto themselves. It is incredibly beatable. We have nominated incredibly qualified, likable competent, normal people. And I think the contrast in Michigan between the weirdos that the Democrats have chosen and the very normal, competent, qualified people that we've chosen couldn't be starker. And I think no matter what's happening on the national level, that ticket is just too far out of the mainstream for Michigan values. We are not Illinois. We are not New York. We are not California or Oregon. And I just don't see a state that is a working class state, you know, relying on the automobile industry and manufacturing to embrace the socialism that these four will be perpetuating.
7: Hey, we've got about a minute to go. One of the craziest things I've read in the last several months is that the Attorney General of Michigan, Dana Nessel, who is a Democrat, is saying that she cannot go to the Democrat nominating convention in August because she won't be safe. She's Jewish. She has made it clear if she goes there, she will be personally in danger from the anti-Semites and the anti-Israel crowd that flocks around Abdul El-Sayed. Honestly, if shoes were on other feet, this would be 24-hour cable news coverage of it all day, every day. I don't think this is getting the attention it deserves. This top law enforcement officer of Michigan can't go to a party meeting because she won't be safe from the violent anti-Semites who have taken over the party. What do you make of that? I'll give you the last word.
3: Well, you know, for your listeners, a couple months ago, the Democrats had a convention, nearly 7,000 people, and it was hijacked by El-Sayed and his supporters. And so you had a lot of people there over the Palestinian issue. One Democratic operative called me on their way home from that Sunday convention and said, I just attended my last Nazi convention. They quit the party. They could not believe what they had witnessed. So, yeah, Dana Nessel, a Jewish attorney general, very liberal, openly gay, you know, kind of the darling of the left in the state up until this last few months when the socialists hijacked the party. For her to say that's extraordinary, but it's not just her. The Oakland County prosecutor, Karen McDonald, who ran for attorney general in the nomination at that convention a couple months ago, has just this week also said there is an anti-Semite problem in the Democratic Party, and it's time that somebody does something about it. So it is really a cauldron of hatred, and I think there's about 100,000 Jewish votes in the state of Michigan, and I will be very surprised if the Democrats pick up very many of them.
7: Yeah, it's crazy what's going on. It's not just debates over policy around Israel. You've got people out there who are so violent and so threatening. The Attorney General can't even go to a party convention. It's crazy. I know we're going to be talking Michigan every week. Jason, we'll draw upon your expertise for the next few months if you'll allow it. Thanks for coming on. We got to take a break. We'll come back with more. Round out the show today on Salem. It's Scott Jennings. Stay with us.

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0: Hey! 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
6: This just into the Scott Jennings Show, comments from Senator Mitch McConnell's office. McConnell himself says, quote, earlier today I was discharged from the rehabilitation center to continue my recovery at home. 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It means the August recess, so improvement and things looking up for Kentucky Senior Senator Mitch McConnell. 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Thursday, August the 6th, rounding out the show today with our friend Caitlin Bledsoe, vice president of External Affairs for Americans for Prosperity, our friends at AFP. They've got a new memo out today about the outlook for national Democrats. Caitlin, we've been talking all day long about what's going on in Michigan and in other races where the Democrats are being overrun by these radical socialists. What does it say, this Abdul El Sayed nomination, about the future of the Democratic Party to you?
7: Going into this primary, you know, we were all waiting to see if voters chose the more establishment candidate or the DSA socialist candidate, as it would provide insight into where the future of the party is going. As we all know now, they chose the socialist candidate. And moving forward, our grassroots are incredibly fired up. They are ready to hold not just him and Michigan accountable, but other candidates who are just going lefter and lefter and aligning with these socialist agendas.
6: All right, I want to talk about what AFP is doing in this battle. I think it's existential. The socialists are here. The barbarians are inside the game. We've got a big contrast coming in November. What's AFP doing to help voters understand the stakes of the election and the difference, right, the big difference going on between what you get out of Democrats if they ran the place or Republicans?
7: Well, I couldn't agree with you more. This goes against everything AFP stands for, and we are unleashing our grassroots across the country to take this on firsthand. We are equipping them with all kinds of resources, whether it's to go to town halls, when they're talking with their families and friends, but mostly when they're going and knocking on doors. We have been on doors for months and have already knocked over 2 million doors already all over the country, including in Michigan. And what we're doing is we are equipping our leaders to talk to them and contrast the policies. So when these candidates talk about these horrible policies like brand controls, government-run grocery stores, we talk to them about other policies, whether it's housing reform, permitting reform, healthcare reforms, you name it. And we let the voters understand the difference between these policies and where they will lead if they go with a socialist. And what we're seeing is when we walk voters through what this looks like, 60% of them go alongside the Republican candidate.
6: This shift in the Democratic Party is remarkable. Your memo makes a good point, and that is it's not just Abdul El-Sayed, but from Pappas in New Hampshire to Peltola in Alaska, all these candidates, some of them are going to say, well, that's not me. But they all really need to be held to the standard, the shifting standard of the Democratic Party, don't they?
7: Yeah, let's call this what this is. This is an attempted coup. And these candidates, you know, we need to keep in mind, these socialist candidates do not need to win over 51% of the American population. They need to win primaries, and they are. And that is what's going to help them have control over this Democratic establishment. And that should be really concerning. I mean, if I'm a Democratic voter alone, I'm asking what the heck is going on. But if I'm a Republican voter, I want to know and I want to demand answers across the board. And the answers they'll hear from Republicans are exactly what they want to hear. They're policies that are freedom and opportunity, competition, and innovation based.
6: Well, I think a lot of the working class Democrats, well, they used to be Democrats, but they're asking some hard questions right now. They didn't like what Abdul El-Sayed was selling in Michigan. I think there's more than a fighting chance for Republicans to pick up some of these working class Democrats. They've been moving Republicans' direction anyway. Now these socialists may make the choice very, very easy. So to find out more about what AFP is doing in the fall here, visit AmericansForProsperity.org. Caitlin, always good to see you. Always good to hear your voice. Thanks for the partnership here with AFP. You do great work on behalf of the American people. We are done for the day. We'll be back tomorrow with more breaking news and political talk. And what you name it, we'll talk about it. It's Scott Jennings. Glad to be back here on Salem. Thanks for listening.
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0: That's true. I'm Jim Rome. I am live in Southern California, and we are on Westwood One. We are also on Sirius XM. We are also on our YouTube channel. We are also on the Rome TV channel with 8 other platforms. So we are in a lot of places to set the record straight. Great to be here, though. Awesome to be here. The show is presented by FanDuel. Always, my thanks to our partners at FanDuel, because without them, we probably can't do this. Normally on Thursday, we have our FanDuel Predict segment, James Kelly and I, but we did that on Monday. Hope you saw that then. So we're not doing that today, but I will talk FanDuel a little bit later on. In the meantime, oh, look who's back, Alvy. Hey, Alvy. Happy post-hump day. Well, actually, happy hump day.
1: Dude, no.
0: Every day is hump day. Good to have you, Alvy. You were missed. Although Alex Hardy did a great job in sitting in for you. But good to have you back. So where were you, Alvy? Were you at camp? What were you doing? Anyway, it doesn't really matter. Hey, have you summed that job up? Or are you the guy? Is that why you're here? Have they already told you you're the guy? Anyway, more on that later on. Why don't we talk about the program really quickly? If you want to engage, go ahead and do so. I've got the rare 1220 interview, so I don't want to waste any time. Coming up in about 20 minutes from right now, Chargers tight end Aronde Gadsden II joins us. So that's coming up at 1220. Not going to waste any time. Want to make sure I'm on time for that. Coming up at 1:20, Jake Dickard coming up at the top of hour number 3. What's your beef? I know you have something to beef about, so find your way in. You can hit me up on the phones, hit me up on the X, hit me up on our YouTube chat. In fact, go to our YouTube channel. Go to our YouTube channel, start chatting, and if you don't mind, can you hit the subscribe button and then ring the bell? Just those two things. Hit subscribe, ring the bell. Or if you want to email, do that. All right, so let's get right into it. It's been nearly six excruciating months, but there will finally be a professional football game tonight. No, of course, the Hall of Fame game doesn't really count for anything. We all know this, even though I already got down on it. But, it's still very early in training camp. And, of course, most of the top starting players are not going to be available tonight. So, it really doesn't count for anything. Except it is pro ball. Except we finally get some professional football and some action. So who really cares? It doesn't even matter that the regular season is a month off. Who's not interested in watching some pro football tonight? Who's got anything better to do or better to watch than pro football tonight? Thank you. I rest my case. Now, while the starting QBs might not be playing, that doesn't mean that the QB matchup tonight is not going to be really entertaining. Compelling, riveting, because you know who is going to play tonight? I'll give you a hint. He has his very own alarm. Here's another hint. He has his very own pair of tiny hands.
2: Tiny hands. Tiny hands.
0: You tell me a better way to start the year.
2: Tiny hands.
0: You tell me a guy you'd rather see.
2: Tiny hands.
0: Damn straight.
2: Tiny hands.
0: Kenny Pickett. Let's go.
2: Tiny hands.
0: That dude and his undersized mitts will be starting for the Panthers tonight. And I can't wait to see what he does with those gloves. Will he go no gloves? Will he go gloves on both hands, like Teddy Two Gloves? Will he only go with a glove on his throwing hand? Would he even go with his glove on his offhand? I don't know. I just know that I'm starved enough for football that I'm actually really interested in how Tiny Hands manages those tiny hands tonight. There's got to be a way to bet on that, right? That's just as good as the outcome. Probably better. I'm going to look and see if FanDuel Predicts will let me do that. However, that's not the only thing I'm interested in. I'm also interested in the other starting quarterback in this game, who might actually be even more interesting than Tiny Hands. No, he does not have an alarm or a theme song, but he is making his pro debut because starting for the Cardinals will be their third-round pick, rookie Carson Beck, which of course will be the first time we see him in action since the national championship game. So I've got to say, we could do a hell of a lot worse than Tiny Hands v. Carson Beck in his pro debut. Thanks, Alvy. Fresh off losing the Natty. Now, I'm not saying that it's the most electric QB matchup. I don't want to sit here and act like this is prime Tom Baconface v. Pinky Manning. But it's extremely watchable for a bunch of football-starved junkies like us. Give us our fix. Give us our fix. We're jonesing hard. And on top of that, not only is it Carson Beck's debut, it's also Mike LaFleur's head coach debut. Now, I don't know if LaFleur is going to show up with perfectly coiffed lettuce like his bro. I just hope that his team looks better and shows up better than they showed up in that viral clip of shocking practice lowlights this week. And by shocking, I mean horrific. If you're watching on our stream, look at this. If you're only listening, what I'm showing is a reel of Cardinals practice miscues, and it's just a minute of straight ass. A full minute of straight ass. Dropped passes, INTs, fumbles, more drop passes, QB taking a hit for no reason, more drop passes. I mean, it's a horror show. It's so awful, I can't even believe it's real. It's so awful, I'm just going to assume that it's not real. It's AI. There's no way they're that bad. It has to be AI. It's got to be fake. Now, you know the jungle and the Cardinals get along just fine. Always have. I will never steer out of my way to take a run at these guys. So I'm just going to give them the benefit of the doubt here and assume that that practice, the practice lowlight's real, that it's fake, like everything else on the internet. Practice. I mean, it better be. It better be. The Cardinals better be in better shape than that, because have you seen their schedule? Pretty much everybody has. And if you haven't, let me show it to you. Look at this schedule. Let me run it down. Chargers, Seahawks, Niners, Giants, Lions, Rams, Broncos, Cowboys, Seahawks, Rams, Chiefs. I mean, this is insane. Did these guys win the Super Bowl last year? Even their division? Or did they go 3-14? You can never tell by that schedule. And with a schedule like that, they almost look like they'll be lucky as hell to get back to 3-14. Now, at least Arizona does have the Jets in Week 15 to look forward to. Nothing like circling December 20th as the first thing you circle on your calendar on August 6th. Like I said, that practice footage better be AI. And these dudes better be ready to go, or this is going to be a very, very long season for the Cardinals, even by Cardinals standards. No offense, Cardinals. You know, I love y'all. But that practice reel is hideous. At least they've got the third overall pick, Jeremiah Love. So there is some legitimate hope for Arizona. Now, he will not be playing tonight, which is apparently news to Jeremiah, because he was pretty well convinced last Friday that he would be playing tonight.
1: Has the coaching staff told you that you're playing in that game yet?
3: I ain't got to tell me. I'm going to go play. You ain't going to tell me. I ain't going to go play. I'm going to go out there and play. You try to keep me on the sideline? Nah, I'm going to go play. I want to hit. You know, get my feet in the ground, actually play against another team. Like, I need to go out there and play. I think it's very important for my development as a rookie and as an NFL player to make sure I go out there and play in a preseason game or should do whatever coach needs me to do, you know?
0: How do you not love that dude? How do you not love that energy? How do you not love that vibe? Loved him in college. Already loved him as a pro. Have they told you you're going to play? They need to tell me that. I'm playing. I'm just going to run on the field and play. I need to hit somebody. I need somebody to hit me. I need real game action. It's very important for my development. Love it. So he's going to play.
4: Apparently, the Cardinals coaching staff saw that and was like, you're going to play. You're going to play. Nobody will be able to stop you. It's part of your development. Yeah, absolutely you're going to play. Absolutely. They shut that down. I love the attitude again. And it does make sense. Love does not need to play tonight. The Cardinals do not need to risk anything with this dude while they've got a bunch of backups out there. I mean, hate to say it, but they probably don't even care if Carson Beck gets hurt. But they can't afford Love to get hurt. They're not letting you get hurt in this game tonight, my guy. But they have Gardner Minshew ready to go if anything happens to Beck. Plus, you know the Cardinals have to protect their massive investment in Love. And I mean massive. It's actually still the biggest guaranteed commitment to a running back in NFL history. Even though Bijan Robinson and Jonathan Taylor both got their bag this week, even though Bijan reset the running back market in terms of AAV, Jeremiah Love still has the biggest guaranteed contract for a running back in NFL history, and he hasn't even played a game, even though he really wanted to play that game. He's not going to play tonight either. But that's okay, because they're going to put the game in the hands of Tiny Hands and his Tiny Gloves. And we also have Carson Beck's NFL debut, and we have Mike LaFleur's head coaching debut. And most importantly, what we have football on our televisions in prime time tonight. To quote Cam Newton, it's back! It's back! Hey, by the way, again, how desperate for action would you have to be to hit tonight's game? And I'm actually thinking about it. You know, just to knock the rust off. All right, that's not true. I'm not thinking about anything. I already hit the game. Pro Bowl, man. Gotta have it.
5: Everybody get down.
4: The Hall of Fame game. All right, so I'm looking forward to that. On top of that, some other things I want to talk about today. How about Jan Sanity? The Mets. The Mets. And Jan. Yeah, I've got thoughts on that. I've got thoughts on that. Normally, I would say saying something sucks is not a take unless we're talking about the Mets. Then it's the only take. And now they've got their journeyman 29-year-old reliever who finally made it to the show, and he's doing what he said that he would do, and the video went viral, and everybody's losing their minds once again because you've got to lose your mind on something every single day, right? This is not it. This is not it, but I don't want to give away the entire thought, the entire take. One thing that I saw earlier this week that I thought was interesting, did you see where the Akron football team, in an attempt to sell tickets, was going to have a contest whereby if you won, you got to call the opening drive of a game? And it seemed kind of lame, but it's not. They sold a lot of tickets. And I want to talk about that promotion, actually. And there's a whole number of other things I want to get to as well. So I've got Aronde Gadsden coming up next. Jake Dickert, who is the head football coach at Wake Forest, as you'll recall, coming up next hour. What's your beef? Hour number three. Remember, once we start rolling and we get going downhill, all of a sudden we just show up on that beef. It comes faster than you know. So think about what you want to beef about. Start calling. 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

0: Welcome back. I'm Jim Rome. All right, if you're looking to engage on social on any of our platforms, do it. I'm not stopping you, but the rare 1220 interview, so let's get right into it. We are joined right now by a tight end for the L.A. Chargers. He is entering his second season, coming off a year where he had 49 receptions, 664 yards, and 3 TDs. Played his college ball at Syracuse. I'm talking about Aronde Gadsden. Aronde, good to have you on, man. How you doing?
1: Thank you for having me, man. I'm doing great. Just got done with practice. Feeling good.
0: All right, so how'd practice go today?
1: It was good, just as always. Keep on developing the offense, keep on learning new plays, keep on doing more installs, and we got a game coming up next week, so we're gonna see how it all comes together for a little bit before we keep ramping it up, taking it into the season.
0: No doubt. I mean, in fact, why don't we stay right there on topic? You're talking about the new offense. You've got Mike McDaniel, who is very, very well thought of. He's like this offensive genius. I'm curious, what about that scheme? How do you like that scheme? And in terms of the install, how's it going for you? Are you picking it up pretty quickly?
1: I'm picking it up pretty good, as well as everyone is, too. And the scheme is really good. I like the way he uses everybody. I like the way anyone can do anything. And as you know, we got a stacked lineup at every group. Especially at the skill positions, we got 3 tight ends, we got good running backs, we got good receivers, we got good O-line, and obviously, quarterback speak for himself, man. So we just keep working to put it all together. We just gonna keep trying and keep sharpening our
0: Sorry to jump in there, man. You are stacked. You are stacked everywhere, and there's lots of talent right there. One more thought about McDaniel. He's a different dude, and I mean that in a good way, right? He's a different dude with a different energy and a different vibe. Like, what's that energy like around that facility and on the grass?
1: He's just always pushing everyone to get better. Each and every play, each and every day, each and every rep that we get, He's just pushing you. He wants you to get on the ball. He wants you to scare the defense. He wants you to motion fast. He wants you to run fast. And he's doing everything with you. He's moving with you. He understands, everything that's going on, everything that you got going on throughout the season, everything that you got on during training camp, during OTAs, all the things. He knows how hard it is, to come in and learn this new offense, everything. So he's been very patient and also very motivated, just getting us to do what we need to do so we could step up to the next level, get ready for the season.
0: So, Aronde, you mentioned you've got 3 tight ends, and that's true. I was going to get to that. They signed a couple of veteran tight ends. I'm curious, coming off the year you had, when you saw the team sign Charlie Kohler and Pro Bowler David Njoku, what was your reaction to those signings? And then how much are the 3 of you pushing each other every single day?
1: I was really excited to see those guys come in. I mean, competition is always welcome, like Coach Harbaugh always says. So, them coming in is only making me better, and I'm only making Charlie better and David better, and same thing for everyone else. So, we push each other every day. We just trying to get better as a group, try to all be used just in the offense as a whole.
0: Aronde, your energy is good, dude. You seem really comfortable. So I was going to say, how much more comfortable are you right now today compared to a year ago when you jumped up in there and everything was new about being a pro, everything for the first time?
1: It was especially different going against Khalil Mack when I was back then, probably 15, 20 pounds lighter than I was coming in at like 230, something like that, getting pushed around, thrown around. Not understanding, what the defense was doing, why they're doing it, why certain dudes play a certain way. Him and Thule, they play a certain way not a lot of dudes do, and they got a certain energy that not a lot of dudes do coming off that edge. So, just coming back into training camp, more prepared for what they're going to do, getting a little more muscle, getting a little more weight, just understanding what's coming before it comes, better than, a year prior when, I was just coming in doing whatever I could to, impress any coaches so I could make the 53.
0: Okay, I'm going to ask you about that. That's a great point you made. But you mentioned Khalil Mack, dude. That's quite an assignment. You imagine Khalil Mack, like, he's seen everything. He's done everything. The guy's absolutely a freak. He's still really dangerous. Like, I would ask you, what was your welcome to the NFL moment? Probably seeing that guy in your face. But, like, what was that like? I mean, even as much faith as you have in yourself, when you come to practice and you go to the NFL and you see that guy and he's doing what he did, does that cause you to question yourself? Does that mess with your mind a little bit?
1: Nah, you can't be psyched out by that, but I do understand, how great of a player he is. Him, Thule, Bud, Kyle Kinnard, we got Garmin Randolph, obviously, we got Akeem, we got Nadeem now, like, we loaded on the edge, and we coming to work, we coming to hit each and every day. you know, we wrapping it up. So when I did first come in, you know, going versus him and Thule, going versus Bud, going versus Kyle, and going versus, you know, Derwin, Dayon, DP, getting pushed around by them when I first got there, that was definitely a wake up. And yeah.
0: I got you. So you bulked up. You made a point of bulking up. So how different does it feel, and can you feel that difference on the field?
1: A little bit different. I feel like, you know, I maybe might not, you know, move as fast, but I'm probably just going to end up losing a little bit more weight getting into the season. But, you know, I'm just trying to get stronger to be able to hold those blocks, be involved in a run game. Just want to be respected in the run game as much as I am in the pass.
0: Well, knowing your head coach, he's going to run the ball. We know that. You know, Ronnie Gadsden joining us. You mentioned that it was just all about earning trust. Earning trust. It's a fifth-round draft pick. Man, you had to earn and fight for everything. I mean, trust, respect, touches, absolutely everything. Looking back then, how important was that Week 7 performance against the Colts last year where you had 7 passes caught for 164 yards and a TD? That was a franchise record for receiving yardage by a rookie tight end. How important do you think that was for you?
1: I think a bigger thing was, you know, those first couple weeks when we were preparing for the Chiefs, a couple weeks prior to playing them, we were preparing for the Raiders, being able to be, you know, a scout team player of the week one of those weeks, and getting the trust of Coach Harbaugh to know that when we unfortunately had a player go down versus the Raiders, that he was able to throw me in, and be able to have the trust that Justin had, you know, to throw me the ball, especially on the 2-minute drive versus the Broncos when I first got in. I think that's where the foundation of it was, and then we just kept on stacking games from there. You had the Colts game. I mean, we had the Dolphins game, we had the Vikings game, we had Titans, Steelers, Eagles. We just kept going and kept trying to improve each and every week.
0: There you go, right there, man. How's that look?
1: Oh, that looks good.
0: That does look good, dude.
1: Hopefully I can finish it, you know, in the end zone next time. Whenever I get a chance, an opportunity like that.
0: Ronnie Gadsden joining me for a few more moments. So football, of course, is the family business. Your father played 6 years as wide receiver for the Dolphins. I did interview Pops back in the day on this very show that you're on right now. Growing up around it, did you always know that this is what you were meant to do? And while you've done the work, you have done the work, how much credit does Pops deserve for where you are right now?
1: Yeah, it's just always been something that's been a part of my life, always been something that I've been trying. I mean, they've had me try every sport, you know, everything that I could. And I think football was just what I was best at, and football is what I liked the most. So, you know, that just took a big part of it. And then just being able to meet all new types of people, him teaching me, you know, the things, all the things that I need to know, all the things that he learned. And that's the biggest thing with being a coach, taking the things that you need to learn from and passing it on to the next person. You know, just knowing where to be, knowing what to do, and going 100 every time would get you very far. So he always taught me that. And just being able to, you know, talk to other people, meet new people, talk to them, see what goes on in their head, see what they think of during the plays. That also helped as well.
0: You know what's interesting? Family is everything, all right, first and foremost, full stop. Family is everything, but business is business. I know this because I worked in a family business, and my father fired me. Loved me, but he fired me. Is it true that your dad did not start you in his fantasy league early in the year last year? And if so, did you have any issue with that?
1: I didn't really know until we had the ESPN thing and it came out when I was on TV after the Vikings game. So I never really knew until then, but I don't think he brought me off the bench for the rest of the season. So I think that's just kind of what it was.
0: Here's the thing, though. What about that? Because your production increased. Maybe, I mean, I don't know. It's his team. I don't know what he was thinking. But your production increased, and then he still did not take you off the bench. How come?
1: You know what? I'll give him the benefit of the doubt. He had Dallas Goedert on his team. That dude's a touchdown machine. That guy scores a touchdown damn near every week. So I can't blame him. I can't blame him.
0: Bro, that's so good. Let me ask you, like, some guys, they run on a fuel where they take everything personally. And I get that, man. I don't know how you get anywhere if you don't take certain things personally or don't have a chip on your shoulder. But it doesn't sound like you're taking anything personally. Are you not running on that fuel? Are you trying to prove people right and not prove people wrong? Like, what kind of fuel is running through you?
1: I'm always trying to prove people right. Always trying to, you know, do what they think I could do, you know, do what they believe I could do. Because, you know, like you said earlier, coming from that family, my expectations are always high. They're always going to be high. People always think, oh, you should be this because of this. You came from this. So just really, it's proving the people right, less than proving the people wrong. I won't lie. So, like, early on when I didn't play those first two games, everyone, I feel like, believed in me. And I think a big reason was, you know, because I needed to get on special teams. And, you know, my coach believed that I can get on there, and my tight end coach did. So, you know, I just wanted to prove them right, that I could get on there and start on at least two of them throughout the process of the season. So.
0: Did you embrace that? Did you lean into that, like special teams? Were you all about that?
1: Yeah, and I'm more into it now. Be on more this year, hopefully starting on them this year. So, you know, I'm still fighting for it. Obviously, it's training camp. Everything's up for grabs at this moment. So, you know, I'm in here every day, you know, fighting for it. Fighting for it on special teams, fighting for it on offense, fighting for it, you know, wherever.
0: Your mindset's right. Hey, one last thought, and I didn't mean to keep you so long, but it's fun. So the Chargers have made the playoffs each of the last 2 years under Jim Harbaugh, lost in the wild card round. You know this. I'm not telling anything you don't know. So collectively, what do you think has to happen, or where do guys have to improve collectively to take that next step and break through this year in the postseason? Because obviously, while they're all important, this year's really important.
1: We just gotta step up when the moment's big. Just keep doing what we've been doing. Obviously, we got a new offense, new defense coming in. So it's nothing like something that we did last year that we need to do differently. We just need to play our game and play how the season comes for us, because, you know, everything's new. No one's expecting the same things that they saw last year from us. So,
0: There it is, Ronde Gadsden joining us. Dude, sorry to keep you so long, but that was fun.
1: No,
0: appreciate you, man. Appreciate you. Thanks for joining us. Let's do it again.
1: Yeah, for sure.
0: All right, be good. Ronde Gadsden joining us. Love that energy. He's a good young dude, man. Good young dude. Looks great. Like the way he plays. Like the way he shows up. Charger fan. Show me your lightning bolt. 1-800-636-8686. Took everything I had not to say, are you the one? Or are you the one who is going to have the grandchild that I interview, because I did interview his dad on this program. So, once again, one of my favorite things about being in this game this long, I've interviewed players their entire careers. I've actually interviewed great, great players that had long careers before they started their careers. I think about Takeo Spikes. We had that conversation not long ago on the pod. And then I've interviewed their offspring, and they've had long careers. And I've always gotten a kick out of that, and I take a lot of pride in that, but I need a grandchild. I haven't interviewed a professional grandchild yet. So because Ronde and his father Ronde have now both appeared on the program, I want to say, yo, bro. Yeah, I don't want to be weird, but do you have any kids? Do they have any game? Are they pro prospects? How long do I need to stay in this game to interview a grandchild? That's kind of what I'm getting at. Anyway, that's good. That's a 12:20 interview that we'll make room for, and I love the way he showed up. 1-800-636-8686. It's beef day, so top of hour number three. If you want a beef, go ahead. Let me see here really quickly some chat reaction. JRD816, clone. Have you guys listened to the Ricky Williams podcast yet? Do it. Great listen. Of course. You stoners will like that. He's not. He's talking to chat, that guy. But he's not wrong. The Ricky Epp is awesome. The Ricky Epp is awesome. Ricky came on and we did podcast episode number 420, because of course. And Ricky understood that. And I can tell that, you know, personally, I could be wrong. I personally believe that I have jungle Tourette's. I personally believe that Ricky didn't necessarily think that that conversation would go in the direction it went. But then, I don't always know the directions they're going to go in. I prepare for all of them, but I never know. And we had a very different conversation where we didn't talk a lot of football, and I got a lot out of it. It was really good. This guy's right. JRD816 clone is absolutely right. It's a great listen. Great listen. So make time for that. I think you'll be glad you did. C. Davez, 78. Leave Kenny Pickett alone. You're lucky he even wears gloves for you bastards. Leave him alone. All I did was hype the guy the entire open. I can't wait to see the guy. I can't wait to see the guy and his gloves and his tiny hands. I love that matchup. Bro. If you're going to defend a guy, at least have the respect to spell his name correctly. Don't come at me like, leave him alone, and then you spell his name incorrectly. Kelly Busby, 9827. Cardinals win total, under one. That's what a lot of people think, that they're going to run the table backwards. I would say maybe, except you know what? That Jets game scares me. That's a very winnable game. A very winnable game. The Giants in week four, that's also a dangerous game. The Giants game's a trap game. They could win that game. There are winnable games. There are winnable games on that schedule. Raiders week 17, Saints week 16, a little bit less so. Jets in week 15 scares the hell out of me. If we're talking about a team running the table backwards. And even that's not as fun as it used to be because it's been done. And actually, I'd rather it not be a team I like. But they could do it. Look at that schedule. It's a murderer's row. Like I said, did they go 3-14 last year or did they win the Super Bowl? How the hell did they end up with a schedule like that?
2: My schedule.
0: Look at who they open up against. The aforementioned Bolts, the defending Super Bowl champs, the Niners or what's left of them. All right, so right there, week four, you've got a winnable game. The Giants, but come on now. The Giants are talented. Don't kid yourself. They've got playmakers on both sides of the ball. I wouldn't be looking at that game like, all right, we just got to get to week four. And then we'll get that monkey off our back. We'll get one in the win column. Then you got the Lions. Then you got the Rams. Then you've got the Broncos. Then you got the Cowboys. The way people talk, the Cowboys have already won the Super Bowl. Then you got the Hawks again. Then you got the Rams again. Then you got KC. Then you got the Commanders. Eagles.
3: Go Hawks.
0: They don't even get a bye until week 14. That's cruel. That's cruel. Hey, I hate to, you know what my concern is about that bye? My concern about that bye is they could be 0-14 at that point and then wreck all their momentum. You never want that bye when you're trying to run the table backwards and you're playing like crap. You don't want to stop the momentum. Because look who they come out of the bye against. The Jets. That's terrifying right there. If they're 0-14 going into that bye, I'm going to be pissed. Because then they come out of it and they have the Jets. Then you got the Saints, then you got the Raiders, and then you got the Niners to close it out, man. That is gruesome. Gruesome. So we'll see what they do tonight. Again, the game means nothing. The game means nothing except we get some action. Finally. This guy's got a beef. Bro, little early for the beefs. I did say prepare yourself, but a little early for the beefs. All right, so out quickly. I like it. Good interview in hour number one, early in hour number one. So we are open right now until 1:20 Pacific time. Beef segment, top of hour three. Alvy's back. Moving back to his customary perch. Alex Hardy, who did a really nice job Monday, Tuesday, and Wednesday. Tommy in his customary perch where he never leaves. And then the XCR, I don't even know what's going on in there because the camera still does not work. All right, so why don't you get up in here and engage? I would love to farm. Got my hoe out. I want to farm and my rake and my shovel and my tractor. I want to farm some engagement and my farm animals. We're ready. So bring me something. Hit me up. We'll come right back.
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5: 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And now the question shifts north. How long before the Lions reward superstar Jahmyr Gibbs with a deal of his own? Westwood One Sports.
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1: And for your Troy area weather, today, partly sunny with a high near 92 and a 20% chance of thunderstorms. Tonight, partly cloudy with a low around 71 and a 30% chance of showers. Friday, partly sunny with a high near 92 and a 20% chance of thunderstorms. Friday night, mostly clear with a low around 72. Saturday, sunny with a high near 93 and a 20% chance of thunderstorms.
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0: Don't skip down. Head to the chat and go to the Old School Reaction. Oh, the end of the feed, no way. Quote, that open about the Cards shows why you're the best, Jim. That open caught me off guard because I for sure thought you were going to discuss the new OJ trailer that just dropped. OJ Unseen, debuting September 7th on HBO. 9/7 will be the best Jungle Day ever. Is there an attachment there? So, V, you're confusing your best day ever with the Jungle's best day ever. They're not one and the same. You know, it's funny that you were confused. It's funny that you were caught off guard. I was actually caught off guard because last night when I was doing my normal thing that I do every single night, I saw this post, and it was a post of a, by the way, did you know that Matthew Stafford and Clayton Kershaw went to the same high school? Anyway, exactly. So there they are coming together at Rams camp, and I was caught off guard by you, V. I thought for sure that you would hit me up first thing this morning with your take on that. Hey, Vance Mack, check out Pork Shaw at Rams camp. So actually, I'm caught off guard. And I know for a fact you saw that, V, because you have Pork Shaw notifications. I know for a fact you saw that. Man, how conflicted you must have been. Now, it's not that you weren't going to do both those things, because I know you will. I haven't even seen your other submission, but I know there's another submission. You had to decide what to lead with. Man, what is more important to me? I'm V in the Fee. What is more important to me? The OJ trailer or Pork Shaw coming together on video? Man, I do love me the fats. But I do love me some OJ. So I was caught off guard by you, dude. Darren PCK9 writes, Pimp Senior. Stop it right there. Pimp Senior. You mean my dad? Pimp Senior S-canned Pimp Junior. And now we're fortunate enough to get 30 years and a million interviews. Hashtag, great job, Pimp Senior. That's funny. I appreciate that, Darren. Pimp Senior actually had a name, Jay. So, you know what? Jay did actually S-can me, and there was nothing weird about it. In fact, I knew it was coming, and I was actually relieved. Now, the weird thing was not that he fired me, Jay. Something else. That's something else that my parents taught me, especially Jay. That's why I caught myself right there when I said he. Jay was like emphatic. Never call your mother or me he or him. Mom or dad. They did. I couldn't he or her or she them. He thought that was disrespectful. So I just kind of caught myself right there. So Jay, and then when I started to work for him, he told me, not only was that loud, he said, call me Jay. I'd be in the office. Well, actually, he didn't let me in the office. He kept me in the back in the warehouse. Jay, I'd be like, yo, Pops. He's like, hey, come here. Come here, Sonny. Sonny, come here. Don't call me Pops at work. I said, no. He said, no, you can call me Jay. This is a place of business. This is professional. Call me Jay. I'm like, all right. He's like, hey, smart aleck. Just call me Jay. I said, yes, sir. So I'd be at home on the weekends. Yo, Jay, what up? He's like, I said, don't be a smart ass. Anyway, it was not weird when Jay fired me or, in Darren's words, S-canned me. It was weird to me that he wouldn't hire me. That was weird. I didn't understand that. I'm like, what do you mean I can't work for you? And then he did the right thing by firing me. And yes, because of that, you were fortunate enough to get 30 years and a million interviews. And I would say more than 30 years, and who knows when it's going to come to an end. But you're not wrong. Abel in the ATX. did you say you need a grandchild? Uncle Jim. Hold my beer. I'll be Junior. Well, because Alvy didn't even speak to me for 10 years, and I've never actually... I mean, now I engage with Alvy. Alvy did have game. Alvy did win a state championship in high school in basketball. No, that doesn't work.
1: Thank you.
0: Brian and San Pedro, I might be reaching, but the Cardinals better extend their playbook, or it's going to be a long night for Carson Neck. War Carson being the new Giraffe Fam member. Again, you cannot add somebody to something that does not exist. We don't actually have a Raff Fam. Michael P., quote, I wonder if OG2's beef is with his QB showing PDA during training camp. Hey, OG2 made it pretty clear he has no beef. The guy's got no beefs. He's all positive energy. Now, there are a lot of people who had a problem with that. We addressed this yesterday. This, courtesy of Madison Beer News, the NBN. Madison Beer and Justin Herbert are two lovebirds spotted at Chargers training camp. All right, NBN, so you wonder why there was some hostility in your replies. Not only because of what you posted, but the attachment, the post, two lovebirds spotted at Chargers training camp. NBN will learn, I'm sure. All right, there is your first hour. Coming up in hour number two, I want to talk about Yonsanity, Bahara, also Jake Dickert, good jungle guy, good football coach. Wake Forest head football coach joins me at 1:20. The Beef segment coming up in hour three. Get yourself set for that.

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0: to our number two. See, when I start thinking about the beef segment, you can actually start calling if you want. 1-800-636-8686. That's coming up next hour, but we just moved through it quickly. And I want to make sure that you're locked and loaded and ready to roll. The show is brought to you by FanDuel. FanDuel, our partners. Appreciate these guys so much. All right, so Super Chat. Right to the top, Super Chat. Andy Waldron. Well, how is Jake settling in? The Big Apple. Or Dylan Raiola. Keep his mouth shut about the Huskers. He hasn't proven nothing yet. Appreciate that, Andy. Rome family talk so far. So Jake is not gone yet. Jake is going to go this month. He's almost there. Janet is still in Wisconsin. Jake is still in Wisconsin. Jake is going to see Janet Friday because Jake has a baseball game today. But Jake did hit me up this morning. He's like, yo, Goat, can I get the password to this iPad? I'm like, what iPad? He's like, this iPad. I'm like, did you take that from me? He's like, yep. I'm like, here's the thing. Yes, I'll give it to you. However, actually, what I said was, what's going on? What are you doing with that? He said, I'm going to sell it. I'm like, cool. All right. So I'll give you the password, but I want to make sure that you say if you're going to sell it, obviously, hit that thing and reset it to its factory settings and make sure you do a clean install. Just clean that thing out. He's like, yeah, you got it. You got it. So I did it, and we did that. And I said, bro, you're going to sell that? Good for you. I got a whole Apple store in my office at home. We should sell that, too. So Jake's not there yet. Jake's actually going to move to Brooklyn and then hit up the Apple. And he is going, I think, maybe even next week or the week after. I don't know exactly the day, but I know that it's coming fast. Thomas says it's going to be hot when he shows up. Just like it's here. Just like it's hot here. Jake's used to hot weather. Anyway, he's not there yet. He's selling off my gear before he goes. Let's see here. Jay in Tampa. Quote, if it works for you, signed Mama Rome. Oh, yeah, that there's no doubt. Jan. So Jan roasted me with that. If it works for you. In all my years of knowing my mother, she has never roasted me. And she's not about the roast. She's tough now. Jan's tough. Jan's 86 now. And still going strong. Sharp as hell. But she's tough. She's really tough. To get through what she went through when Jay had leukemia and she took care of him and then ran the business, she's just a tough, tough gal. But didn't really have, and fierce and intense, you know? But didn't usually go with those one-liners like that. I'm like, damn, Mom, roasted. If it works for me. I don't need to reset that story. You know it. Buck Bland, 7069. Also talking about Ricky Williams. Awesome podcast with Ricky Williams. The dude was so coachable and lovable. He was just wired different. War Longhorn legend, hook him. Rick was different. And I would say in a lot of ways ahead of his time. Ricky, we get into it, and I can't even remember thinking, and I was wrong. I was wrong. Let me just say this. I was wrong. I was one of those people who thought, I don't understand the conflict between dope, which you know is going to get you suspended, the Kron, and your lifelong dream. Why would you pick the Kron over football? But it was such a lame take. And a lot of us thought that. And it was such a lame, dilettante kind of take. He was so much deeper than that. And there were so many more layers to that. And I've heard Ricky say, he didn't say it in this conversation, but I heard him say it in another conversation when he was asked, when was the last time football was fun? When you look back on your career, when was the last time football was fun? He said, college. So he was dealing with a lot of things when he went to the NFL, starting with that draft day drop. He thought that he should have gone number one, and then he didn't go number one. We didn't talk about this either, but remembering that story, He thought that he would go number one. He wanted to go number one. Cleveland had the number one pick that year. And he wanted to be a Brown. I mean, hell, imagine that. He wanted to be a Brown. Like, he liked that whole thing. He liked the dog pound. He thought that would be a good fit. And Cleveland had just come back to the NFL. But, of course, Cleveland needed a quarterback because Cleveland always needs a quarterback. So he does go number one. All right, fine. But then he's not even the first running back off the board because Indianapolis was picking fourth, and he rated himself for that phone call, but then Edgerrin James went. It's like, damn, what's going on? I'm dropping. I'm not even, never mind number one, I'm not even the first running back off the board. And then the trade, and then all hell breaks loose. And then he has social anxiety, and there was just a lot going on. And as Rick has talked about in the years since, when you're in the NFL, you have pain. Playing with pain, like availability is your best ability. So how do you deal with pain? Everybody had a different way of dealing with pain. So I think he was dealing with social anxiety, and he was dealing with pain, and rolling up helped him. But it got him suspended. Anyway, you know, this whole thing about was he misunderstood, I don't think misunderstood. I just don't think that we realized what he was dealing with. And by the way, nobody knows what anybody's dealing with. Isn't that the whole point? Nobody knows what anybody's dealing with. So Ricky has a new calling. I don't want to give it up. But he still has a business called Heisman. High, H-I-G-H. Still does really well there. But he has a totally different calling. And it's actually the way he makes money. It's his livelihood. So I don't want to give that up. But go find the podcast. And I think you'll be glad you did. Let's see. Tommy Nola. Manning administration won't allow Arch to AZ. No way in hell. That's interesting, isn't it? So what if Arch has the year that we expect him to have, or most assume he's going to have, and then what if he does go number one? And what if Arizona is sitting there with that number one pick? We know they need a quarterback. Would the Manning administration let him go to Arizona, knowing the administration the way we do? Great question. Jalapeno Fruit Loops 777. This chat is all the longtime listeners who never tried to call because they were too afraid of getting run. Fact. Except y'all shouldn't have been afraid of that, man. You should still be calling. Don't hide in chat. I mean, use chat. It is safer because I can't run you. I can't run you. I've got too many things going on to run you from chat. And you will get run from the phones. But, man, don't be afraid. If you never lean into your fears and you never try anything because you're afraid. Hey, how about this? If you're afraid of calling a radio show, even a heritage radio show like this one, how the hell are you going to accomplish anything in life? Oh, man, I'm afraid. I might get run. Oh, you might get run. So that's the way you approach your entire life, obviously, if you're afraid of this. But go ahead. Hide out in the chat where you can't get run. Hey, better yet, never leave the house. Never leave the house. Because you might have to do something you're afraid of. Come on, dude. Hey, go start listening to the Reinvention Project. You got to do better than that. Jake Dickert's coming up. 1-800-636-8686. Let's go to the phones. Let's go to Wisconsin. Let's go to Green Bay. Matt in Green Bay. Hey, Matt, what's going on? How are you?
1: Hey, I'm doing pretty good, Jim. But I just want to say, hey, it's got to be nice to be an LA sports fan. First off, the Dodgers, hey, they're taking their perennial August dump in their pants. But, hey, football's starting up, so you got the Rams, who are the Super Bowl favorites, and the perennial chokers, Chargers, who you had earlier. Meanwhile, here in Wisco, we're more worried about regular season wins than World Series wins like the Dodgers. But I want to tell you, we both better be afraid of the Cubs and Braves, because both of them are steaming right up our ass right now. And I tell you, if we don't watch out, they're going to overtake us. And, hey, Matt in L.A., the Dodgers don't need somebody to snake their toilet out. They need a plug. They need to stop the bleeding. And I am so looking forward to another NLCS Brewers Dodgers. And hopefully we can win this time. I'm out.
0: Nice job, Matt. It's not bad. I'll take that. You see, he wasn't afraid. He didn't get run. That wasn't so hard. Like, that was not an award-winning take. No offense, bro. That was not a smack-off type take, but he didn't get run. He wasn't afraid. He just called up and said, hey, Jim, made a couple of bad jokes, and said, you and I should both be concerned. Number one, again, for the last freaking time, and it won't be the last freaking time, for the last freaking time, I don't care if the Dodgers win or lose. You think I do, you want me to, but I don't. But what he said was, Dodger Jim, you and I should both be afraid of the Cubs because they're both up our ass. They're coming. They are. They just went right through L.A. But you know who else went right through L.A.? The Half-Am, the Red Sox. You might want to be afraid of them, too. The Red Sox have won 30 of their last 35. In the history of the Red Sox, and I think they've played baseball like 500 years, they have never had a 35-game stretch where they won 30 games in their history. They're playing better baseball right now than they have ever played in the history of that franchise. So, I mean, even in the days of Teddy Bompop, Bobby Doerr, and Babe Ruth, when they sold him. That's a good idea, selling Babe Ruth. Anyway, 30 of 35. And they were active at the deadline. Be afraid of them, too. As far as the Dodgers, he said their annual dump in their pants in August. There's something to be said for that. This is not unusual. I mean, they are like 10 and 15, I think, since July 4th. Every year the Dodgers have that bad month. So if you're going to have a bad month, better to have a bad month in August than to have a bad month in October when most of them will be healthy. But you're right. And as far as Milwaukee, again, Milwaukee, I hope you're not the ones hating on L.A. You could have had that guy. And what did that do? Everybody hates the Dodgers because of Tarek Skubal. And then he goes out and he gets beat. And they've lost six in a row. But I've already done this rant. I'm just saying, Milwaukee, you could have had this guy. You absolutely had the prospects. That's why he said we're about winning regular season games, not the postseason. But if there's going to be a lockout and you're going to miss maybe a big chunk of next year, if not all of next year, and you think you have enough to win this year, or you think you're close enough to win this year, but a guy like Skubal could put you over the top, how do you not make that deal? Milwaukee could have made that deal. The Rays could have made that deal. Plenty of teams could have made that deal. The Dodgers didn't give up jack to get that guy. All right, when we come back, Jake Dicker joins us. 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

0: put some tuna on live. Strike three, though. 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

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debate the articles contained in a draft of the U.S. Constitution. 1809, English poet Alfred Lord Tennyson, who succeeded William Wordsworth as poet laureate in 1850, was born in Somersby, Lincolnshire, England. Some of his most recognized poems include The Charge of the Light Brigade and The Idylls of the King. 1825, Bolivia declared its independence from Peru. 1881, birth anniversary of Alexander Fleming, the discoverer of penicillin. 1883, the first pro-life bill to go to the floor of the New York Assembly was introduced this day by young reformer Theodore Roosevelt, named in honor of longtime anti-abortion activist journalist George Wilkes. 1911, birth anniversary of Lucille Ball, film and television pioneer and comedian. 1926, Warner Brothers premiered its Vitaphone sound-on-disc movie system in New York. 1945, the United States dropped the first atomic bomb over enemy territory on the Japanese city of Hiroshima from the B-29 bomber Enola Gay. The 8:15 a.m. bombing resulted in the deaths of more than 200,000 civilians, either from the explosion or the subsequent radiation fallout. By dropping the bomb known as Little Boy, President Harry Truman believed he was saving the lives of at least a half a million Americans who would have been at risk in a conventional invasion of Japan, which was planned for September. 1962, Jamaica became an independent dominion within the British Commonwealth. 1965, President Lyndon Johnson signed the Voting Rights Act. The Voting Rights Act was designed to thwart attempts to discriminate against minorities at the polls, suspending literacy and other disqualifying tests, authorizing appointment of federal voting examiners, and providing for judicial relief on the federal level to bar discriminatory poll taxes. 1986, William Schroeder died, having lived nearly 2 years with the Jarvik 7 artificial heart. 2015, premiering on Broadway, the cultural sensation Hamilton, a hip-hop musical about American founding father Alexander Hamilton. Lin-Manuel Miranda wrote the book, music, and lyrics, and starred as Hamilton. Besides winning the Pulitzer Prize for Drama in 2016, Hamilton won 11 Tony Awards out of a record-setting 16 nominations, including Best Musical and Best Actor for Leslie Odom Jr., who played Aaron Burr. Leslie Odom Jr., who won that Tony, is 45 today. Having birthdays, actor, director Peter Benares of The Bob Newhart Show is 88. Actress Soleil Moon Frye of Punky Brewster is 50. Actress Melissa George of Alias is also 50. Actor Dorian Harewood of The Falcon and the Snowman and Full Metal Jacket is 76. Actress Catherine Hicks of Peggy Sue Got Married is 75. Filmmaker M. Night Shyamalan is 56. Oscar-winning actress Michelle Yeoh of Everything Everywhere All at Once, Crouching Tiger, Hidden Dragon, and Tomorrow Never Dies, born in Malaysia, is 64. It happened on this day, August the 6th. 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I'm Doc Kirby reporting for WTBF.

3, but before we get there, and you've got time, hit me up on the phones, hit me up on social, hit me up on chat, hit me up on email. Right now, though, we are joined by the head football coach at Wake Forest. He is entering his second season there. He was the head coach at Washington State for 4 years before that. The Demon Deacons coming off a really nice year. 9-4 last year, and they won the Duke's Mayo Bowl. Wake Forest is going to open up the year against Akron September 3rd. I am talking about Jake Dickert. Jake, my man, how you doing, dude?

0: How are you and half the fam?
1: Jim, it's great to be back on the jungle, man. It's that time of year. It means it's football season. Once again, Dad's always listening. He's a clown. And I'm just glad Akron isn't doing the fan opening script offensive coordinator for our game. So excited about what's to come.
0: I love that, Jake. I'm glad you mentioned Pops. You beat me to it. So let him know that I appreciate him so much. All right, so you've got a few practices under the belt. How good did it feel to first get back on the grass? And how have those first few days gone, Jake?
1: I think the biggest thing you mentioned, that, you know, last year's team was very hungry. We came in with zero expectations. No one gave us a shot. You know, we had a tremendous season. And to see our guys take it to the next level, you know, we retained a lot of our defensive guys that were one of the best in the country last year. They want to grow. They want to be better. And this season, man, is going to be a new challenge. And I think our guys did a really good job of resetting. First day of pads was yesterday. It was exactly where you want it. Pajama party was over. Our guys were physical, fast, and aggressive. Man, we've come a long way, but we got a long way to go, but excited for what this group can do.
0: Jake Dicker joining us. Jake, I love that shirt. Built in the dark. I know what that means. For those who do not know what that means, what does that mean?
1: It's just a mindset and a message, and you know, I always kind of relate my life to the story of football and coaching. And you know, I was supposed to be a math teacher, Jim. I'm a D3 football player that got an opportunity, only one of three guys to coach at every level of college football. But bottom line is, you know, we talk about it all the time. You know, it's the little things. It's staying away from the spotlight. It's finding really purposeful, passionate people in this world, in this life, that want to still do it the old school hard way. Because I'll tell you what, Jim, old school principles are old school for a reason, because they continue to work over time, right? So we're building that. We're bringing that to a place. And quite frankly, you know, Jim, the facts are the facts. We are the losingest Power Four team of all time. Okay, that sounds crazy, right? Why would anyone want to take on this challenge? It's because I believe in our process. I believe in where we're going, and I think this is a really special place, and that's what this team showed last year.
0: I love that so much. And this whole thing about old school, Jake, old school, it's almost like it's like a negative. Like it's got this negative connotation when it shouldn't, because it's proven.
1: Yeah.
0: It seems to me maybe we replace old school with timeless. Timeless, because these things are timeless. These principles are timeless. They work for a reason. To your point, and you said this was the losingest Power Four program ever. You and I talked about it last summer. You laid out all the reasons why you liked that opportunity and what you were going to do with it. Because you won those nine games, because you won a bowl game, do you feel like you were validated by that decision?
1: Absolutely. You know, it was a life change for us. You just talked about it on the opening part of the show, coming coast to coast. But bottom line is, I've been in tough places just like this my whole life. Like, this is what's satisfying to me, Jim. It's getting to a place that people don't give you maybe as much of a chance or an expectation or right, and they're not doing it again for us this year, and finding ways to find really special opportunities. And that's with the right people. Right, I talked about the purpose and the passion of it. Guys that want to get better every day, hold themselves to a really high standard in the culture that we have created, and ultimately, what is timeless is growth. You got to be better tomorrow than you were today. Right, in an instant gratification society, you know, we're teaching these young people, these football players, that, man, take a growth mindset, and it's amazing, you know, what we can accomplish around a team environment. So it's been pretty special to be a part of, and our coaching staff has been phenomenal.
0: All right, Jake, here's the thing. It's hard to find people like that, right? You know, we're talking about a younger generation. I'm not trying to be the old head, and I'm not trying to crack back on the kids, but this is tough, right? This instant gratification, of course, because it's right there. The portal was right there. They want their money, understandably so. So if you have this instant gratification, and then you're at a school like the school you're at right now, it's a private school. It's a private school with a Baptist Christian heritage and high academic standards, all right? So this is a really tough needle to thread. How many high-quality individuals that can put aside that instant gratification are there? How hard is it to find them, and where do you go to find them?
1: Well, I'll say this, you know, kind of leading into your question here. When I tell our coaches, our players can handle really tough coaching. What they can't handle is unclear coaching, right? So what my job is to create ultimate clarity for our guys to go out and attack the work. I think today's kids need it. They need to feel it. They need to feel connected to the mission and how their role is in part of that. And what I tell recruits, Jim, is if you really get out of the, you know, surface level and dive into the substance of every program, every program attracts a different person, right, with a different character, with a different value set. And Wake Forest does just that. I mean, one of the top 50 academic schools in the country. You got to want that because there's a challenge in that part too. So we got to lean into who we are, but we are doing it the hard way, and that is the development way, right? Which means over time, you got to be able to ride the waves sometimes at a program like Wake. We can't just go and pluck proven talent from top college programs like other people can do. That's fine. Believe in our process, do it the hard way, and withstand the waves with the right people. So, you know, kids aren't changing. I just believe you got to find the right ones.
0: Yeah, speaking, Jake Dicker joining us as a development program. Yeah, people say that, but you don't really see a lot of that. But you were talking about this at ACC Media Days, and it makes sense, right? Because you need to be a developmental program where you are because you are battling bigger brands. You are battling the, quote, logo power. It's not an excuse at all. It's a real thing. It's reality, and you're embracing it. You're leaning into it. I think we've been talking about this, but have we left anything out? How do you combat that? How do you compete with that? How do you go against that?
1: Yeah, I mean, I think in today's world, I think it's challenging. But what I say is the best program builders, when we came in here, yeah, everyone has their three-year plan to go out and be successful. I wanted to maximize the moment. Right? So you look at our team right now, very top-heavy on veteran talent, and we have over 50 and 60 freshmen or redshirt freshman players. Right, we already have 33 high school players committed to us, the largest class in the country. You got to double down on it. You know, but we're into biomechanics, we're into like body types, we're into how we project this in the new age analytics. So it's fun for me in that aspect of it. But at the end of the day, football, like life, is a very slow cooker, process driven game. And I think the more we work with our athletes and we believe in them throughout this whole process, you know, I think great things can come from that. But I know this. I'm a no-excuse guy, Jim. Right? I'm a small-town Wisconsin guy. You know all about that. Just, hey, what are our resources? How do we gain and go? And I won't make any excuses for the results, man, because I control that. And I think that's a different style attitude. Because what I don't like about today's college football, Jim, is that every coach in the world has an excuse. Right? Oh, man, it didn't work out. Well, I didn't have enough money. Well, hell, man, I'll never take that excuse. I'm going to go out there and we're going to go out and win a bunch of games and be really proud of what we put on that field at Wake Forest.
0: Yeah, I've always liked that about you, Jake. I would extend that even further. Man, that's the world, right? Everybody's got an excuse. Yeah. Everybody's got an excuse. I fall prey to this sometimes, this whole victim thing. It's not my fault. It's his fault. It's her fault. No, it's not. Why don't we all just own who and what we are? Why don't we just own who and what we are and realize we are the reason that we are who and what we are? It's not our parents. It's not that one coach who hated me. That's why I'm not a pro player. If we all owned who and what we are and then solved that problem as opposed to blaming everybody else, I think we'd be a lot better off. Speaking of Wisconsin, I was there for the summer trip, Jake. Man, there's still so much jungle love in Wisconsin. It made me feel so good. Man, everywhere I went, there was jungle love. Tell me about Pops. For those who don't know, and you start off most of our conversations with Pops is still listening, Pops is still there. Man, for those who don't know, what's your dad like?
1: Well, he was a what I learned from him and the mentor that I have in him is he's incredible. He was in education for 44 years. His dad was in education for 42 years, so ultra competitive. He was a big baseball guy, always wanted us to be baseball. He was an extra, Jim. I don't know if I ever told you this, in the movie Major League, which was actually filmed at the old county stadium in Milwaukee.
0: Yeah, it was.
1: He's retired now, and this gives you a great visual of him. We're 15 hours away, and he drives to every game. He says he likes the scenery, but he comes to every game, brings his own tailgate set up. I'm like, Dad, I got tables. He's like, no, my tables are better. I'm like, Dad, I got a grill. He's like, no, it's not my camping grill. So I'm starting to give up on some of that thing, on those things, but amazing supporter. And I wouldn't be where I am today, Jim. I say this to a lot of people, if he ever let me win. He was the dad that he beat me in everything until I earned it. So I always say I learned a lot by losing, and that's why it kind of made me who I am right now.
0: I love it. Hey, so hearing that makes me even more pleased that he gets something out of this show, that he respects this show, that he likes this show, because that sounds like somebody you have to earn. You have to earn everything, right? He's not giving you anything. So I'm glad that he likes this show. That makes me feel even better about myself. Jake Dicker joining us. Jake, I can't let you go. You and I are talking philosophically about these things. Let me ask you about a player or two before you go. So a new year brings a new quarterback. What are your expectations for Gio Lopez, who's going to make that trek 80 miles from North Carolina to Wake Forest after playing for the Tar Heels the last season? What can you tell me about him and your expectations for him?
1: Here's what you love about him, Jim, is that, you know, he even used the expression, I failed loudly last year, right? The whole thing going to North Carolina, having success as a freshman at South Alabama. And, man, I'm here because I'm a continual failure, but I want to grow. His character, what he's brought with his energy, he's a football guy. He's freaking tough as nails at the quarterback position. And anytime you have that, you have a chance. He's an elite pocket passer, even though he's below 6 feet. And it allows us to get closer to our ideal of offense, which is being a blend of this power spread. And I just think I'm really proud of him. And I get a chance. He's reconnected him with his OC that was at South Alabama. These guys have real synergy. He's super smart on the game and excited about what, you know, we have the opportunity to do with him on our team this season.
0: So obviously you are about a lot of things that are not just the measurables. The fact that he's under 6 feet, did that concern you at all? How did you view him?
1: Well, yeah, I mean, it was interesting when I was interviewing OCs to, you know, bring into our program. You know, I watched a lot of the South Alabama tape. And what I told them, you know, as we went through this recruiting process is, I got to see the best of you. I believe in the best version of you, Gio, right? The best individual that can make us the best possible team. You know, last year got to see him on scouted tape because we played UNC, and it just wasn't working. You could feel it, right? So my job is to give him that vision of, like, what that felt like, what that sounded like, how you carried yourself when you were out there dominating at South Alabama, being a top 25 football team or top 25 offense in the country. So I'm just kind of working hand-in-hand with him that way, but just excited about what it can be and how he's handled, you know, all the pressure, all the transferring questions and all that type of stuff. And he wanted to be here. He took less to be here with us. That means a lot to me. He feels very comfortable in our program, and you're going to see him flourish game in and game out.
0: That's what you want. That's the dude you want. We're talking Wake Forest football for another minute. So, Jake, every year is different. You got a bunch of new guys coming in. Defensively, I got to get your thoughts because it's incredible, the jumps, the leaps and bounds you made last year. You went from 118th in the nation in total defense to 26th. What can you tell me about that unit this year and the playmakers that you have and that are coming back? What are your expectations on that side of the ball?
1: I'll hit you with another one, Jim. Just everything we talk about there, it's about lights out. Okay, the spotlight found us on defense. Everyone's talking about how good we are. Get your ass back in the dark and get back to the process. But Langston Hardy, Gabe Kirschke, two of the best bookend, you know, defensive ends in our league. We're loaded at linebacker, and Aiden Hall and Frank Cassano. Devon Patterson's a pro. Rashawn Tum comes back. We've got a bunch of interchangeable mixed pieces. But I love our scheme and what our coaches have done of not being just happy with what they did last year. We evolved it. We've gone deeper, farther, and more complex in year two, and excited about how fast they're playing on that side of the ball. So, you know, once again, in camp, you got to fight that battle of O versus D. Our D is going to make our offense better because how challenging everything they do is.
0: Hey, Jake, you're so locked in. One last thought. Because you're so locked in, you talked about reconnecting or reuniting. I'm curious, you believed in Cam Ward enough that you brought him from Incarnate Word to Washington State before he moved on to Miami. Have you kept in touch with Cam? And how much improvement are you expecting from the former number one overall pick this year in his second season with the Titans?
1: Yeah, I mean, here and there, I talked to Cam, actually. Me and the boys sat down and watched the Netflix show. I mean, it was awesome to kind of see him going through that journey. I expect a big leap. I think he's ultra-competitive. The same thing that we kind of saw when we had him for 2 years. You know, and once again, he gets dropped into adversity. Head coach gets let go, new team. You know, so I think you're going to see leaps and bounds. You know, he's a student of the game. I'm excited about that. You know, so just there's a lot of places that Cam can go, and we've had a really fortunate opportunity to be around a lot of great quarterbacks, and we're huge Cam Ward fans in our household.
0: All right, Jake, I'm excited to see how you guys look once again. Coming off a big year, 9-4 last year, but I know you. That was then. This is now. Everything's in front of you. Jake, appreciate you. Appreciate the relationship. Tell Pops I said what's up, and I'm looking forward to seeing you guys this year.
1: I know this. When I'm done with this coaching, Jim, Brad from Corona better watch out. I'm going to come for him.
0: I love it, man. I love it. But are you ever going to be done with coaching?
1: I'm going to be honest. I'm going to be more Chris Peterson than Nick Saban. I got about a good 10, 12 years left in this, and I'm going to join your side of this eventually.
0: You got it. I know you will. I know you'll crush it, too. Hey, maybe I'll bequeath this to you. And maybe if I can hang in there 10 more years. We'll see. We'll see. But either way, the BIC has been put on notice. All right. You got it, Jake. Good to see you. Thanks so much. All right. Jake Dicker just said, he just called out Brad. That when I'm done coaching, I'm coming for Brad and Corona. That is incredible. So you got Drink. Eli Drinkwitz, when he came on recently, he name-checked a number of clones. But Jake Dickert said right afterwards, I'm going to be more like Chris Peterson than Nick Saban. And Coach Pete got out sooner than later. So it sounds to me like Jake will go as hard as he possibly can. And he already has a plan. I like that. Of course he's got a plan. Did you not hear that conversation? Of course he knows what the next thing will be, but he's fully invested in where he is right now. Where his feet are. But he's coming for Brad in Corona. Hey, BIC.
2: Brad.
0: It's not clones that are calling you out. It's not clones that are coming for you. It's high-level football coaches. That's awesome. I love that so much. I love coaches that not only know where they are, but know the history of the program. But then, like Jake always says, his dad has been a long-time listener. The same dad who drives 15 hours to his games with his own setup. All right, when we come back, top of the hour, we've got the beef segment. So if you want to start calling, now would be a very good time to do it. What do you want to beef about? You can beef about anything you want except for those two or three things that you know you can't beef about. You can also write your beefs in. We take call-in beefs. We take write-in beefs. We take beefs in the chat. Hit us up. Trying to get to some yawn sanity. All right, a couple of really nice interviews. Well, a couple more for you tomorrow. Stay tuned. During the Jungle, I'm Jim Rome. We're in Southern California. All of that still ahead.
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0: Jake Dickard, Wake Forest head football coach. Top of the hour, we've got beef segments, so let me get something in there before then. You know, it's been a minute since I talked about the Mets, for obvious reasons. One, they suck. Actually, only one reason. They suck. Now, saying something sucks is not a take around here, unless we're talking about the Mets. Then it's always the take around here. No matter how much they spend, no matter who they hire, no matter who owns that team, Mets are gonna Met. Case in point. Why am I talking about the Mets in August? You already know. It's because they've got a brand new reliever who brought his pogo stick to the mound, and he jumps up and down and bounces up and down every time he strikes out a batter. Of course, we only talk about this team if it's some kind of lame, cringe nonsense. Like 29-year-old journeyman reliever Jeffrey Yawn doing this in his long-awaited Major League debut. Check it.
1: And you're to my right, so it's just not going to work. And there's a strikeout, and he leaps in the air and celebrates as only Jeffrey Yawn can. That's going to get the crowd aroused. Well, that will happen everywhere he goes.
0: Aroused? I don't know if that's the word I would have used. That's going to get the crowd erect. Aroused. Anyway, the horror. Let me find some pearls to clutch. I mean, that's what everybody is losing their proverbial poo over today. Because once again, it has to be something every day, right? Social media has broken out into full-on Yawn sanity. And it's because of that?
2: And we can just shoot the
0: like, who is actually offended by that? Serious question. Who is actually offended by that? I know I'm not. Now, I'm not saying it's not lame. It is, right? It's lame, of course. It's typical Mets. But who is butthurt and offended by that and why? Why would anybody be angry about that? Even the unwritten rules people and the code people can't be serious about trying to shut that down. You're offended. You want to be offended? You want to be offended by something Mets related? Be offended by the Mets. Be offended by anything else Mets related. If you want to be butthurt that the team with the richest owner in baseball is currently 49-66. If you want to be offended by the team with the second highest payroll in baseball being more than 20 games out of first place right now. By all means, get upset about any of that. Or even how the Mets are ruining the supposed perfect case for a salary cap being made by the Dodgers. Since the Mets spend just as much but can't seem to win anything, it kind of hurts that whole argument, doesn't it? That the rich teams are forcing Major League Baseball to implement a cap. If the Dodgers are such a great example of why we have to have a salary cap, the Mets are the perfect example, counterexample, as to why we don't need one. They're throwing all that money at it, and what's it getting them? They're 20 games out. So if you want to hate on the Mets for any of those things, that's fine. But I'm not going to join in on hating on the journeyman who shows some energy on the mound, even if it's lame and cringy. Who cares? Good for him. You know how good of an attitude it takes to be that exuberant on the mound while wearing a Mets uniform? Man, that's some rare energy, all right? That's a rare dude. That is serious juice. Look at that dude. Like, that dude's like Dwight Gooden in his prime or something. If anything, he actually gives the Mets, their fans, something to watch at this point. Hey, you want to call something pathetic? Call that pathetic. You know what's pathetic? Not that guy's act. The fact that this dude is actually the best thing about the Mets right now. He's the only reason to turn that game on right now. And when you check out his backstory, you'll understand what I'm talking about. And you'll understand why this dude loves to pitch so much. This guy might be loves to pitch guy more than anyone since Greg Maddux himself.
3: You love the pitch, don't you?
0: You love the pitch, don't you? Yawn sanity. But that'll happen when you get Tommy John and you get released and you spend 5 years on the outside looking in, trying to get another pro job. This dude worked as a construction worker, a roofer, a large appliance delivery guy, all while waiting for another chance, which he finally got in 2021. 5 years after the Angels initially released him. And now he's 29 and finally has broken through to the majors for the first time. And you wonder why that guy's jumping around like that. You wonder why that guy's that fired up. Yeah, he's going to pimp those strikeouts. Hell yes, he's going to pimp those strikeouts. No matter who is booing him in the ballpark or hating him on the internet. He doesn't give a damn, given what he's been through and where he is right now. And as always, if you don't like it, don't strike out. There is that. And also, don't try to discredit this dude by saying he's only in the majors to hop up and down on the mound and be a sideshow. Because that's not true either. This dude was blowing smoke last night. This dude was hitting triple digits as a lefty, and he got the Mets out of a bases-loaded jam in a game they actually went on to win. If you can believe any of that, somebody should let Jose Ramirez, and I don't want to get on this guy's wrong side for a reason I'm about to get into, but somebody should let Jose Ramirez know the Guardians lost because he had a good old time mocking Yon in the dugout before the game was actually won. Look at this guy. He's in the dugout mocking Yon before the game is over. Yeah, I don't know, dude. I think the hopper got the better of you there, Jose. Number one, he's got better ups. Number two, he's got scoreboard. Look up at it. Maybe don't mock the other dudes until you actually beat the other dudes. Then again, nothing but respect for Jose Ramirez. To be clear, he might be the single most underrated player of the current era of baseball.
2: Era.
0: I'm just saying. Now, I'm saying he's had much better nights than last night when he didn't even start and wound up mocking the other team in a loss. Better nights. I'll give you an example of a better night for Jose Ramirez. How about that night exactly 3 years ago to the day yesterday when he put Tim Anderson right in the ground?
4: Safe and in the score is Jimenez. And another hustle double. Right over the bag at first. Now Jose and Anderson square off. They're fighting. They're swinging. Down goes Anderson. Down goes Anderson. Ramirez went in with a head first slide. Jose never gets upset about anything. They came up chewing. Anderson squared off.
0: Doesn't get upset about anything except guys jumping up and down on the mound and whatever Anderson said. That is an all-time baseball brawl, honestly. Honestly. Because Ramirez gets up and he's hot and he's pointing a finger right in Anderson's face. And Anderson squared up. And Anderson threw a right hand with some bad intentions.
2: Right.
0: Like, he squared up. I don't think that was Anderson's first fight either. I know it was not Ramirez's first fight because Anderson threw a right hand with bad intentions and Ramirez easily slipped it, and then landed a haymaker. I wonder if Anderson is still in the dirt right now. I don't know that he's ever gotten up from that. But that is a crazy brawl. That was 3 years ago to yesterday. Usually baseball fights are nothing. Just guys looking around for a dancing partner. They leave the dugout because if they don't, they'll get ostracized. That was wild. Like, that first right hand was with bad intentions, and Ramirez just put him to sleep.
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0: favorite times of the week. It is time to beef, the beef segment. I do this, so if you're not watching, but you're listening, that is the sound of me paying homage to the iconic plastic tower of beef. Oats Wrapper. My pals at Oats Wrapper, love them, appreciate them. They do make the world's finest beef jerky, and they also allow us to do one of the finest, world's finest segments once a week. So you can beef about whatever you want, and everybody's entitled to jump up in here. You can call with a beef. You can call or write with a beef. Go on X, email it, jump in the chat. All beefs work except for the one or two that don't work, and don't test me. Don't try me. You're going to get run. You can't get run from the beef segment. Legends are made in the beef segment. We've had people come off of beef into the smack-off field, but don't get it twisted. You can also get run from the beef segment. So let me think. Do I have anything to beef about today? Can I start you off with any beefs? I had one, and then I forgot what it was. The pantry. Like, I have a beef with the pantry. Like, that sugar just keeps jumping into my pile. No, I don't have any beefs. I'm good. All right, so this guy, though, will have a beef. Until proven otherwise, I have a standard policy. If this guy calls the day of the beef, when I start the segment, I let him start the segment because he always sets the tone properly. We go to Charleston. Miles, my brother. Miles, what is your beef?
1: Hey, Jim. Jim, I have a beef related to the federal court dress code, specifically as it relates to socks. I've been doing this for a decade plus. In the summer, because it's in the 90s, and 80% humidity, you don't wear socks because it's disgusting. I have never had an issue. Yesterday, some asshole federal judge feels it important to take the time of the taxpayers in the court to address my socks. Hey, loser, you're lucky I didn't come in there with flip-flops. Won't call you out by name, but hope you're off the bench soon. Lame. Unwore stupid dress codes. Out, Jim.
0: Wow, bro. Albie, I think I need a ruling there. I don't know that anybody's ever gone to the hole before. We can't do that, Miles. Hey, I'm not going to call you out like that federal judge, like that hole on the bench. He's like, I'm not going to name drop that guy, but I hope he's off the bench soon. That was pushing it. In case you didn't know, Miles is an attorney. Speaking of pushing it, might as well get this out of the way as quickly as possible. What could this possibly be? If I were to say to you, let's try and get this over with as quickly as possible, probably a short list of people, but I'm guessing many of you would pull this on your bingo card. Let's go to Los Angeles. Yeah, okay, I will say this. Given the amount of heat that this guy's taken on the show recently, I respect that he's calling up to face the music, especially given how hard it was to get him when he played the game. With that in mind, we go to L.A. and quote, Clayton Porkshaw. Hey, Clayton, how are you? What's your beef?
2: Did someone say beef? Clayton, like beef. B54 from Clayton want beef in his tom-tom. Clayton want beef from Jim. But Clayton no longer like Jim. Clayton no longer go to Jim. Me go to buffet now. Me stare at dessert table. Me touch myself, look at dessert table. Sorry, all this talking get me sleepy. Shot me.
3: No. You don't like that cup.
4: I don't like that cup. Not a very good cup.
0: Clayton Porkshaw. I'll say it again, V. Guy played like 20 years. He retired. Can you not enjoy retirement? Apparently not, man. V has got a really, really unfortunate prejudice. And all prejudice is really unfortunate. But V is extremely prejudiced against, quote, the facts. He's made that extremely clear over the years. It's almost like the biggest crime that if we were a lawmaker, the biggest crime that you could commit is being fat. V's just not having it. Ever.
5: Fat?
0: Ever. Boy, that was theatrical, V. V must think it's smack-off season or something. 1-800-636-8686. I need somebody to get me back on the path. Back on track. Let's go to my dude, Kevin. Kevin, in the Bay Area. Kevin, my dude, what is your beef?
6: My beef is with you, Rome. Stop using big words. I don't know what they mean.
0: Fair enough, Kev. I'll try to dumb it down for you, Kev. I mean, you are a food delivery driver. Kevin, I don't judge, man. There's a few things that are funny about that. You're no longer cracking your clients, so you're smarter than you're giving yourself credit for. You have pivoted off of that, and you're showing range. Kevin, is range too big a word for you? Range means, Kevin, that you have beefs other than your clients that don't tip you or don't come to get their food or whatever issue you have with them. Kevin, man, I don't know. I think you're smarter than you give yourself credit for. The problem is I am a wordsmith. I like words. I'm good at words. I have a strong vocabulary. I'm not going to apologize for that. What are we going to apologize for now? I'm smart. Sorry, I'm smart. But Kevin, so are you. Not as smart as me, but you're smart. You're smart enough. Dude, stop beating yourself down like that. Hey, Rome, I got a beef with you using big words around me. I'm just a food delivery driver. That food's not going to deliver itself, Kevin. That food will not deliver itself. How else am I going to get my sushi for $100 a roll, if not for you, with all your fees? Yeah, I got a beef, Kevin. I got a beef with you, brah. Or a beef for the company you work with. The taxes, the fees, the long distance, when I try to order something on the way home, it's like, you're not in the neighborhood. You're not in the area code. Wow, we are off track. All right, let's get back here. Let's go to North Texas. Man, you know it's bad if I need my guy Marty B to get us back on track. No offense, Marty B. Marty B in North Texas. Marty B, what is your beef?
7: Thanks for the props there, Rome. No, man, I saw something the other day that cracked me up, but it also brought back some not-so-great childhood memories. This family's getting ready to take a picture. My beef is with adults that lick a Kleenex or a napkin to wipe something off their kid's face. So not only is a kid forced to be in a picture they probably don't even want to be in, but they also have to walk around the rest of the day with your dried-up bad breath on their face. Yuck. Love you, Mom. Out.
0: You know what, Marty, I apologize to you. You did get us back on track. You know what's even worse than that? What's even worse than being a kid and having an adult lick a tissue or a napkin for a pick is being an adult and having another adult lick a napkin or a tissue for a pick. No names mentioned, DJ. Something on your face there, Jimmo's. Oh, no way. Another pick. 1-800-636-8686. Let's keep it close here in Cali. Laguna Niguel. Michael, right up the road. Michael, what's your beef?
8: Hey, good show, dude. My beef is with shoelaces and walking around unknowingly with either one or two shoelaces untied, walking around, maybe going into the restroom, disgusting as that is, and then finally realizing that you're walking around for God knows how long with your shoes untied and feeling like a foot.
0: Bro, that was a restroom reference, Alvin, you know. I got you. I probably should have allowed that.
9: Not a very good call.
0: I feel like I don't walk around. I've got a couple pair of shoes where the shoelaces just don't work. They don't work. I try and double tie them. Then I can't get the knot out. And they just don't work for whatever reason. But I do feel like whenever I have an untied shoelace, that I can't go 5 seconds without somebody saying, your shoelace is untied. Like, you're going to die if you don't tie your shoelace. So I don't feel like I'm walking around all day long. I don't know what that is. But whenever I'm in public, there's always somebody to point out, your shoelace is untied. Me, I would never say that to somebody. I don't know. I just wouldn't. Dayton, Ohio, Alex. Great to have you. Alex, what is your beef?
5: Hello, my beef with the Buffalo Bills. And I say this as a member of the Bills Mafia raised outside of Buffalo but stuck in Dayton. The Bills just released their uniform rotation for this year, and it's garbage. Two games in those nickel uniforms that are more nauseating than Space Jam 2 on a loop. One game in those Frost rivalry uniforms that look like we took our classic look and drug it through a snowstorm. Classic red helmet and standing Buffalo benched for the season. Give the fans what they want. Kill these trash unis. Thanks, Jim.
0: Dude, you're not the first one to say it. You've said it better than the others have said it, but you're not the first one to say it. The Mafia is not happy with that uniform. Except Josh Allen is. Why are you? I'm showing it on the stream right now.
10: Josh Allen.
0: What, why are you unhappy about that? Just because the UFL wouldn't allow that. Just because any semi-pro league anywhere wouldn't allow that. Just because that'd be cringy as hell in the arena league. That can't be an NFL uniform. The Mafia's got every reason to be upset. And Josh Allen, of all guys, Josh Allen, Jim.
10: Josh Allen.
0: I love him. Josh, no, you don't. No, you don't, Josh. You're being who you are, Josh. The ultimate warrior and great soldier and taking one for the organization. You do not love that uniform, Josh. Just like you don't think that Javier's is the second best restaurant around here. I know you don't believe that either. Actually, you do believe that. That's the problem. Let's go to Buffalo. In market. But I'm not sure what the topic is. Chris in Buffalo. Chris, good to have you. What's your beef?
11: Hey, I'll double down again on that bad uniform, Bill. It is garbage. But anyways, great interview with McDermott yesterday. Love that guy. But my beef is that it totally reminded me of how much I hate that the Bills fired that guy. Wherever he lands, I'm rooting for him. I'm out.
0: Good job, Chris. Good energy. I love that he chased the one call and said, I want to echo that. Those uniforms are garbage.
11: Garbage.
0: And he was talking about Sean McDermott. Alex Hardy got Sean McDermott, and we'd never had Sean McDermott. Can you believe that? All the years that I've been talking about the Buffalo Bills.
11: Alex!
0: And as I mentioned to Sean yesterday, was it yesterday or 2 days ago? I mentioned to him that I've done this long enough that I used to interview Marv Levy all the time on the program. Sean and I had never spoken in his entire tenure at Buffalo, and then he came on this week, and he was awesome. He was great. And that caller just said, you know what? It just reminds me, man, I'm pissed. I'm pissed that they fired him. My take on that is I think that it was time for a change. Really good coach. I believe that. Really good coach. Remember, they had a 17-year playoff drought before he showed up. And then they started ripping off divisional titles every single year. Got to the AFC Championship game twice. Really good coach. Who's going to get another job and be a really good coach again? I just think that it kind of had run its course. And it was time for a change and time for a new voice and new energy. And I can understand where he'd be disappointed, but I know why they did what they did, and I'm not against it, and I want to see what Joe Brady can do. And I'm eager. But Sean McDermott's a class guy and a hell of a coach. He'll be fine. Who is going to send us to Beef Halftime? Got to go to Myrtle. Myrtle always shows up. Myrtle Beach always shows up for the beef. So let's see if this guy can get us to Beef Halftime. Matt in Myrtle Beach. Good to have you. Matt, what's your beef?
12: What's up, Romy? My beef is with my local pool suntan guy. This guy likes to lay around his banana hammock, this bronze boomer, flipping and flopping. Yo, bro, watch out. Don't need to see one of those stockers fall out. Out.
0: I was going to take offense. As Tan Man, I was going to take offense to that. in the beginning, but you're right. Laying it out like that, if you've got some boomer in a banana hammock and he's all bronzed up and some of that might fall out, you're right. I can see the issue with that. All right, so we're at Beef halftime. I like the first half. Take a break. When we come back, we'll get some written beefs in for the second half. And then don't hang up, because I may double back to the phones again if it's good enough. And lately, it's been good enough. So it is the Beef segment. Write in beefs. If there's something you want to write in, write it right now. Email it to me. Put it in the chat. Get up on X. Do what you got to do. The second half of the Beef segment next.
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0: and welcome back. I'm Jim Rome. We did the call-in portion. Let's do the writing portion. Jay in Tampa. Jim, my beef is with people who come to the hospital with pneumonia and sneak to the stairwell to go out the front to smoke. Yes, it happens. Oh, bro, I'm not surprised by that at all. They are not getting their cancer sticks in. A little thing like pneumonia is going to keep them from lighting one heater off another? Yeah, I'm not surprised by that at all. You don't even need to tell me, yes, it happens. Ah, hell yes, it happens. They're not quitting. Not for pneumonia. And Brian in Paradise. Rome, I got a beef with guy who busts out his acoustic guitar parties. Nobody, and I mean nobody, wants to hear your version of Dust in the Wind. Brian in Barstow. Or the original Del Taco. Brian, is that an issue? How many parties have you gone to where somebody broke out an acoustic guitar and you're like, oh, hell no. Not again. Not again. Bro, when was the last time that happened to you? Ever? Oh, great, Neil Young. Super Chat. Aaron with the Super Chat for the beef segment. Super Chat for a passionate beef. My beef is with spot reads that say backslash in web addresses. It's not a backslash. It's a slash. A backslash is the opposite of a slash. War slash. You mean slash? The rock star. Bro, was that worth your money? Yeah, I think so. You sound like you got that off your chest. Another super chat. Baba in OC. Beef. Disneyland adults. You got my attention. Unworthy inbred weirdos from Riverside and Menifee making my daughter wait 75 minutes to ride It's a Small World. Signed, Padre Baba. Tommy's making a face like he doesn't agree. I agree with you, dude. Baba, are there really adults on that ride? Like, I'm an adult and I don't go in that park, so I don't know. Are there really adults on that ride? I'd be pissed, too. Well, I saw the video beef last week. So how about a photo beef? This is my neighbor's truck. He doesn't like the Cowboys. It just happened to be the cheapest truck available in the auto auction. I didn't have any thoughts on the Cowboys until this dude got this truck. And now I have to look at it every single time I go outside. Now I freaking hate the Cowboys. That's great. Denny and Charlotte. That is so funny. Bro, you don't even like Cowboys, and you're rolling around that truck? I mean, how many guys are stopping you either to talk junk or to tell you, yeah, man, let's go? And you have to explain to everybody. No matter what they say to you, you have to explain, I'm not a Cowboy fan. What do you mean you're not a Cowboy fan? Look at that rig.
1: How about you, Cowboy? Yeah.
0: That's pretty funny. Dude, that wasn't the cheapest rig at the auto auction. It's got the best paint job. Yeah. Mr. Jingles, maybe. You could repaint it. But then again, if you had to get the cheapest car at the auction, you're probably not going to pay for a new paint job. Hey, but why don't you just paint it yourself? Mr. Jingles, 007. My beef is with people that aren't registered to vote telling you who you should vote for. How about you fill out the form and vote for that person since you like them? If not, shut up and don't complain if they didn't get elected. Nobody does that, dude. Nobody does that. Even in this day and age, this politically charged environment, people aren't doing that. Stop making up beefs. I got a beef. People who make up beefs. Rome, my beef is with the lunatic who keeps turning off NumLock on the keyboards at work. I keep entering the wrong password, and by the time I realize it's off, I have to call the help desk because I'm locked out of my account. Hey, idiot. If you don't want to use the number pad, just don't touch it. Thanks. Dan in Syracuse. Sharing keyboards. That's cool. My beef is with people who order with their hands. You wait in line to place your order, and the person in front of you gets up to order, only to point all over the place to a menu behind the person taking the order. Come on! Number one, whole grilled onion, fries, animal style, done! Don't even get me started on the drive-thru. Travis in Portland. Romy, my beef is with the Hall of Fame dorks from Canton who show up at the house, cameras rolling, ring the doorbell like they're Ed McMahon from Publishers Clearinghouse holding a big old cardboard check while everybody acts like no one knows what's going on only to surprise them with the news. Stop with the shtick. We all know it's staged. Ben in San Antonio. Rick and Chico, Romy, my beef is with dog owners on bikes, with dog on a leash, not stopping to let them do their business. I can clearly see Mr. Chocolate peering through the French doors. Too much info, Rick and Chico. That is Rick, actually. Rome, going for the beef hat trick today. Number one, my beef is with the amount of trash on beaches in Playa del Rey. Clean it up, you pigs.
2: You too. Pig.
0: My beef is with the Karen whose dog dropped a deuce on the beach in Playa del Rey at the waterline, pretended to have trouble with her bag, and then let the tide carry it off to sea. You're not fooling anyone. And we didn't even let you get a shot at number three because it was way too long. War of the Utes, winning the Big 12 out. Jeff and SLC. Tighten it up. Jim. Actually, this guy writes, my beef is with lottery tickets. I just want to pay for my cold drinks and bounce, not get stuck behind the weird dude with BO. Buying 10 different scratch-offs and a Powerball ticket with the same number since 1994. Ryan in Myrtle Beach. Get one of those every single week. Jim, my beef is with my girlfriend insisting on calling me on her drive home from work every day. She works in a big city, so it's the same deal every day. She asks how my day was, and 10 seconds into my answer, she interrupts me to yell at other drivers on the road for being idiots and dumbasses and the like. I love you, darling, but I can just wait to talk when you get home. Dustin in Peoria. Dude, she can't. She can't wait to talk to you and yell at other drivers. Tony in Salt Lake writes, my beef is with people singing the national anthem horribly. Carl Lewis, Roseanne, that cackling woman who sang at the opening of the Women's Baseball League. I thought it was a joke the first time you played it. Sorry, but that's garbage.
2: Garbage!
0: Oh, no, that was real. What do you think, Tommy? Back to the phones, or do we give the chat a chance? Let's go to the phones. Let's go to the phones. Let's go to Bodie in Pearland. Bubba, what is your beef?
3: Bubba, my beef is with that damn joke that's undefeated, whether you're a kid or a grown-up. It's the one where you go, hey, Bubba, what's that on your shirt? And then you look down, of course. It's undefeated, Bubba, and I hate that joke. Love you, Bubba. I'm out.
0: It's undefeated, whether you're a kid or an adult. Hey, what's that on your shirt? Ah, flicked your beak. I hate that joke, but it's undefeated. 1-800-636-8686. Let's go to Indy. Matt in Indianapolis. Good to have you, Matt. What's your beef?
4: Hey, you know what my beef is? My beef is when somebody looking like Silk Bra comes into my court to try and argue some federal case when the best they can do is do small claims court. Hey, you ain't a Judge Wapner's. Get out of here, fool. I'm out.
0: Bro, I'm going to try and decode that. I think that was a clap back on Miles. I think. 1-800-636-8686. Let's go to North Jersey, Ari. Ari, what is your beef?
5: What's up, Rome? How are you?
0: Good, dude.
5: I know uniforms were previously in topic, so my beef today is with the jersey number 0. Why has this become a thing? It's early. Unless you're Al Oliver or O.B. McDowell, it's so weak. Belated war, golden tempos, Kentucky Derby, and Belmont victories. Amazing last to first rides. Out.
0: That's a closer, man. That's that running style for that horse. I like that, man. I mean, it's old. But you know what? I don't remember the last Al Oliver reference we got on this program. Where'd he go, Ari? I kind of like Ari's old school references and resets. Al Oliver could swing it. Hey, Ari, I'm not as old as you, I don't think. At least I hope I'm not. But I like your references. I like an Al Oliver reference. We'll get a little love from Manny Sangian. 1-800-636-8686. Let's go to Frisco. Ron in Frisco. Good to have you, Ron. What's your beef?
6: Rohan, what's up? It's a wonderful day to be on with you, sir. Wonderful. My beef is today is idiotic Major League Baseball players who cannot throw straight to the plate. You're paid millions of dollars to throw the ball when you catch it straight to the plate to put the guy out that's running from third. You throw like a six-year-old with your cap turned around the wrong way and the glove is turned around on your fingers the wrong way. I need that to stop. I need it to stop, Jim. You got to help me. And one last thing, Jim. Take away my frustration.
0: I don't really know what your issue is, Ron. You're loud. You're angry. You certainly have beef with something. I just have no idea what it is. Somebody obviously is not throwing the home plate. I mean, your team does suck. I know you're watching the Giants. Was that a baseball thing or just a Giants thing? Don't look now, but you know the Dodgers? The Dodgers had a 14-game lead. You know, the ones that are ruining the entire planet. They had a 14-game lead in division that's down to 8. And in second place are the Diamondbacks. And they've got a weekend series with the Diamondbacks. So they've got a golden opportunity to cut that lead even further. The Dodgers are hoping they get some momentum from Shohei hitting a couple of bombs in a losing effort. But I don't know, that Frisco fan was really upset about guys not getting the ball to home plate. I got a couple of Super Chat beefs. Let's see. Super Chat always gets love. Justin Sim, 6005, Super Chat. Thanks, Justin. My beef is with women wearing thong bikinis and kids' amusement parks. I'm covering my kids' eyes. My wife is covering my eyes. Oh, you mean wearing thong bikinis at kids' amusement parks? A lot of eye covering going on, bro. Rhino with a super chat. What up, Rhino? My beef is with that ambulance chaser in Charleston. He can't wear socks. Guy sounds like he's built like a Christmas tree decorated in heaters.
5: Oh, ho, ho, ho,
0: Rhino! Oh, Rhino, boy. Roasted. Oh, Rhino. Whatever you paid for that, Rhino, it was not nearly enough. Whoa.
5: Johnny boy.
0: Ronnie and Ryan boy in Sockdown. Somebody walk me off. Somebody walk me off on the phones. Jordan in the ABQ, you can try. Jordan, what is your beef?
7: Thanks for taking my call, Romy. My beef empanada is with Blazer ownership. I don't know if that's a curse for making bad decisions. I stuck with Blazer ownership when they chose Bowie over Jordan. I stuck with ownership when they chose Odin over Durant. But if they move this team to St. Louis, I'm telling you, this love affair is over. Ward Dodger ownership spent money on a team and getting some rings, and unward Blazer ownership.
0: That's a straight sports take right there. A straight sports beef right there. I can't walk off on a straight sports take, can I? I mean, I could. Matt in Green Bay. Do you really want to run this back again, Matt? All right, Matt, we'll give it a shot. Hey, Matt, what's your beef, dude?
8: Burns Basements, give me slack for my call. Hey, at least I had to go and add the call. No, I don't have an inhaler. Yes, I'm a mouth breather. And hey, Bella, I'm surprised Calgary is still standing up to Gil drop that bomb on your ass last year. Am I obese? Yes, but the only reason I'm obese is and they make me a sandwich. I'm out.
0: Dude, come on, Matt. Wow, bro. He was angry. Have some, chat.
9: Why don't you make me a sandwich?
0: Hey, chat, why don't you tell him how his ass is? Yeah, actually, Matt, you did walk it off. I'm actually going to say that did walk it off, Matt. You actually did want double up, Matt. Hey, chat, have some. Matt in Green Bay. And by the way, chat, he's not wrong. Unlike most of you, chat. In fact, the one guy who admitted it. Unlike most of you, he did have the NAD to call. You got that, Matt. Twice, chat. That guy called twice. And yet you're coming for him. I'll allow that. I'll let you walk off on that, Matt. Nice job. That's what I'm saying. Call. Paul, what are you afraid of? That guy called twice. That guy called twice more than most of you combined will ever call. Chat. All right, when we come back, one last segment. That's a good deal. Good beef segment on Thursday. Well done, y'all. If you want in... If you want to call, go ahead. Or engage any other way that you want. I mean, look ahead. I want to remind you, Ricky Williams is live as a podcast. Episode number 420. So if you want to check that out, do it after the show. What we got tomorrow? Jeff Brom. Michael Brockers will be joining us tomorrow. Talk some Ram football, get his thoughts on Aaron Donald and the NFL. So two more good guests booked for tomorrow already, Jeff Brom and Michael Brockers. All right, one last segment. Next.
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11: Packers star Micah Parsons says an October return date against the Cowboys is realistic. Imagine that. His first game back against the team that traded him away.
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11: Will Parsons be ready to pack a payback punch?
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0: All right, so coming off that beef segment, you know what I want to get into? Maybe you heard Jake Dickert reference this in passing. He was talking about the Akron football promotion. He mentioned it in our conversation. Have you seen this? Like, it's kind of like a minor league baseball stunt dressed up as a college football fan contest, where Akron is offering to let a season ticket holder design the opening drive of the Zips' first home game of the year. But somehow it's real. I don't know how it's real, exactly. I'm pretty sure they're not planning on giving a season ticket holder carte blanche to dial up whatever the hell they want. But the school does claim they will draw from the season ticket holder pool on August 19th, and the winner is going to get to script the opening drive. Not the opening play, but the opening drive. And not only that, the big winner is also going to participate in a preseason press conference, get mic'd up on the sideline with a headset and a play sheet, and have access to the coach's box during a game. Now, normally when something seems too good to be true, it is in fact. I even have my doubts. I mean, how can this be real? I have doubts whether anything is real anymore. However, not only is this promotion real, it's apparently a smash hit. Because according to a report from Front Office Sports Today, Akron has sold out their luxury suite inventory for the first time ever and beat their season ticket sales goal in only 24 hours. So Akron, I take it all back. There's nothing minor league about that. Good on you. I mean, I guess whatever works, whatever gets people fired up. Marketing is not easy, believe me. But apparently, dangling an opportunity to fake call plays for an opening drive while wearing a headset is enough to get a record number of people signed up for season tickets. Who knew? Who knew? I mean, if you can get that for the opening drive, why not let them do it for a whole game? Like, maybe you lose that game, but maybe you get a lifetime of season ticket holders. Maybe it's like the Green Bay Packers, where you're on a list forever and ever and ever, and you can never get in there, if that's what an opening drive did. Kind of makes you think, right? Like, what if I tried something like that? It worked for them. What if I tried a similar promotion for the jungle? Yo, chat. Hey, chat. This is a question for you. All of you. What if I randomly picked one of our distinguished clones to come in and host the opening segment of the jungle? How many of you would sign up to be members of the YouTube channel if it meant it gave you a chance to maybe one day come in here and do the show open? Not take a phone call. Do the entire open. You've seen my opens. They're long now. What if I gave you that? An opportunity to come up in here, get in the box, sit in my chair, look in the camera, get behind the mic. A nice, fat 15-minute block. How many of you would sign up to be distinguished clones then? Better yet, what if I just opened it up to straight up bidding? What if I just used the super chats? What if I just gave it to the highest super chat over the course of, I don't know, a week? I might have to set a reserve though. Like, if it's only $250, none of you get it. But. What if I just sat here like an auctioneer, driving up the Super Chat bids, and so I finally saw that number that satisfied me, and let that person come in and host a segment of the show? Look what it did for Akron. What could it do for me? What could it do for the show? What could it do for one of you bidders? What if you got a show out of it? Who knows? JT the Brick won the Smack Off. He's had an incredible career. You tell me, chat. What would you throw down? We can even put together a whole little package. You could come in here, do the show open first, and who knows? Maybe go sit on the other side of the glass. Maybe Alvy will let you run the board. Hit some buttons. You know, maybe fire off a few of the alarms. Maybe the deck of yeah. Maybe even a deck of gasser if you get really lucky. I don't know. Maybe you could sit with Chalk and he could teach you how to be a phone slap. Who wouldn't want that? And then you can just break off all your own. Then you can go hang in the back and admire Hardy's beak. Admire Hardy's beak. Sorry, Alex couldn't resist. Admire Hardy's beak. Learn how to book the show. He's been doing a great job booking the show.
1: Alex,
0: teach them. And then, of course, we'd also let you go visit the XCR and experience whatever the hell goes on in there. I have no idea. I have no idea because they won't let me in there. And I have no idea because I haven't been able to see in there for months. Maybe you'd come out of it with a better idea than I have. I have no idea what's going on in there. Or maybe in and above all that, and by the way, I have a price in mind. You're not getting any of this for under 50 gur. But maybe even start the day getting some face cake from Cindy. And if you're really lucky, there might even be a roach crawling around for you to stomp out. And really experience what it's like behind the scenes of the jungle. Or maybe Alvy gets to the roach first and winds up firing off a manila envelope for you to open up as a going away gift. What would you maniacs pay for all that? What would that dog dude throw down in that scenario? Well, we're never going to find out because I'm sure as hell never going to run a promotion like that. It's enough of a mistake to let old man Ritt host one segment per year on his birthday.
2: A million.
0: No way I'm going to open it up to any of you. Can you imagine, like, what if somebody like Dean or Larry
3: bring it on.
0: Were able to come up with some money somehow, some way? Can't risk it. Good on you, Akron. 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
9: Good to have you with us tonight. Pete Futak, Chris Ramji filling in, and we are going to have a nice night tonight. It's 11 o'clock Eastern time, and it's good that you are with us for the next 5 hours. In fact, you're obligated to be here for 5 hours. If we see or hear you check out, we will come find you. So we're going to be with you tonight until 11 o'clock. A lot of football talk. We will get into the AFC East as we continue our preview of the NFL season, which is about to start. And in fact, There is preseason football tonight, the Hall of Fame game. It is the first.
10: You're basically losing money if you don't listen to us tonight. I mean, we've got this so clocked. America, it's on you. It's Christmas today. This is when you make money off of preseason games. This is when the pros do it.
9: That's right. And Pete, I actually feel bad for people not listening right now. I feel bad for them if they're not going to be a part of this show tonight.
10: You can't help people without, they have to help themselves. They've got to figure it out. We can't be the ones to force it. You either have to feel this, what's coming, the magic that's about to happen for 5 hours, or else it's just not, that's on you at this point.
9: I feel bad.
10: That shirtless men on the TV here, and the NFL Network is on, and, there's going to be preseason stuff happening with guys who are going to be, trying to do what we're doing in about 2 weeks from now. It'll be a pretty entertaining night.
9: I have not. Tell me about Canton, Ohio.
10: I would if I'd been. I've been to the Basketball Hall of Fame, the Hockey Hall of Fame, the College Football Hall of Fame. I have not somehow gotten to Canton. It's supposed to be amazing. It's supposed to be just it's one of those, I hate using the terms bucket list, but like it's one of those things you're kind of supposed to do if you're someone like us.
9: I'm not trying to, before we move on to the news of the day here, I am not trying to disparage Ohio in any way. Ohio is a lovely state. But why are all the Hall of Fames there? You got the Rock and Roll Hall of Fame. You have this Hall of Fame. I assume there's probably a World War II museum or something. You've got all this stuff in Ohio. Why is everything in Ohio?
10: I will say the Rock and Roll Hall of Fame, I expected to be underwhelmed, to be like, okay, whatever, it's going to be a bunch of, lame old artists and stuff. Rock and Roll Hall of Fame is actually pretty cool. I did go to that. You're right. It's actually the Hockey Hall of Fame. There's like five of them. I went to one of them that was in Minnesota, but I think there's the main ones in Toronto. But I guess Ohio. I mean, didn't football start in Canton? Isn't that what they're saying? Even though it really didn't, but that's where they're claiming it started. But okay, it's a thing. It does feel like it though. And for those of us who care about football and like it, this is one of those moments where it's like, yeah, okay, I get it. None of these guys are ever going to play ever, really. But I want to see what a Carson Beck looks like. I think Jeremiah was supposed to play tonight. So at least, for a couple snaps, it's something.
9: Do you know what it is? More than anything, of course, you can always win a little bit of money during the preseason. But it's just that first taste of football. And for me, who grew up a really big baseball guy, I mean, that was my first love, my first sport. I think it was Superman and then baseball, and then Star Wars. Those are my first loves when I was growing up. But when baseball season, the first time you hear it on the radio at a spring training game, it's like this, oh, yeah, here we go, summer's coming, right? When you see that first NFL preseason game, it feels exactly the same way.
10: I'm going to throw it. We're 3 minutes in here, and this is the magic you're going to be. I'm about to go real old guy on you real quick. I can play the I saw Star Wars in the theater card. That's how old I am.
9: Oh, no.
10: And two, the point of, baseball on the radio, I was driving around. I remember my kid about, oh, God, it had to be, 10 years ago now. And I was putting the Cubs game on the radio, and she's like, what is this? I'm like, well, it's the Cubs game. She's like, what do you mean? I'm like, well, it's the Cubs game. They're talking on the radio. She's like, well, why? And the idea, okay, if you're a kid today, you would never listen to a game on the radio. You'd watch it on your phone. You'd have it on a screen somewhere. You wouldn't listen to it. Is anybody right now under the age of death listening to Cubs radio?
9: Well, of course. Of course. Pete, please do not kill our business yet. Please do not kill the radio industry. Don't do it yet. No, I think it's easy if you're in the car.
10: Totally.
9: You know what? Backyards. Are people doing this in the backyard? Are you in the backyard?
10: Yeah, but now you have the man porch or something with the big giant TV or something up, right?
9: Yeah, you probably do. But also, maybe you just like the people you're with and you want to focus on them instead of the game. So you have it on in the background with the sound, and you're making eye contact with your friends and family instead.
10: That goes out the window with alcohol. You know, as soon as you introduce alcohol into the mix, then you pretty much ditch that idea. So you just got to go from there. But no, even now, I mean, like, I will listen to. I listen to it. You know, obviously the radio guys are great, but it's even like I don't watch like podcasts necessarily. I'll listen to them and things, but no, it was just a funny thing that one, it's baseball, and two, on the radio, and just the absence, the concept of listening to it. But it is amazing. I do like it in the car still. I'm still geeked out in that way. As much as I've sort of lost my baseball love, which happened the second I got YouTube TV, the Cubs game never seen again. But it's – so you had talked off the air before about, like, with the fun around Cubs, you know, Cubs games around the stadium and the properties there like that. So next week – I'm going all over the place here, by the way, and we're going to talk about this all because we have to. I have my fantasy – my 40th fantasy football draft coming up next weekend. And, like, the initial thought is my guy's coming in from all over the world, like, literally one's coming in from Dubai. And so we do – this is our annual thing. And the thought was – you know what? Let's get the hotel across the street from Wrigley Field. The place
9: Hotel Zachary, right?
10: Oh, dear God. It's like, yeah. I'm not joking. It is literally like $5,000 a night because it's Cardinals weekend for the rooms that can see into the field. But like we're like, let's just all crash in there. And like, well, we're not going to be staying there because, holy cow. I mean, you mentioned your friend who's just making money off of Airbnb. I lived on Pine Grove for 5 years. That's a Pine great Grove. Area, and I could see it now. So, but yeah, it's insane what that area has become. And man, just to get a hotel room around there just for a night and for that much, I guess people are paying it because they're offering it.
9: Yeah, this is a completely separate conversation, but what's happening in Wrigleyville, and it still is a pretty cool neighborhood. I really enjoy going there. I've got friends at bars in the neighborhood. Yeah, it's still great, and it's still one of the great baseball experiences. So if you're traveling, I mean, there's a reason that people tend to want to go to Cubs games before they want to go to White Sox games. And I love Sox Park. I spent a lot of time there. I worked there, and I enjoy the people, and I enjoy the fans. But the experience around the ballparks are so different. They're so different. And what has happened in Wrigleyville is it has become, you know, it's pretty corporate. You know, there are still the individual businesses, you know, people who have had their bar on that street for 20 or 30 years or even longer. But you got a lot of, you know, Tin Roof is moving in and Shake Shack is moving in. And there's nothing wrong with these places. It's just, it's kind of losing the feel a little bit.
10: It is. It is to a point, but then you go a little bit further north. I will still geek. I have a niece who lives right by there, and she's lived there for 4 years and has never been to Metro, which is just wrong on every absolute level. And there's still enough there where it feels a little neighborhoody. If you know the area at all, there's still the bars around the corner. But you're right around Wrigley Field, it has become, you know, corporate its way. But like, I don't know, as an old guy who enjoys creature comforts, I'm actually okay with that to a point. I'll go down the street a little for the seedier stuff, but the area is still so cool. It is still nice. I love it. It's still got enough charm there, but there is something to it because you have to work to go there. I mean, it is not an easy place to get to at all. And there's something about that makes it sort of cool. You're not just jumping off the highway and, you know, finding easy parking. You have to want to go to the Cubs game and make an effort at. So there's still something really cool about that.
9: Got to take the red line. That's the best thing that can happen. So let's quickly, if we can do this now, and I know we're going to revisit a little bit the news of the day and this breaking within the hour. Adam Schefter with the report that three-time Pro Bowl selection Jahmyr Gibbs and the Lions have reached an agreement today, a three-year extension, $67.5 million. It could be $75.75 million, and that includes $51.5 million guaranteed. So he is the highest-paid running back in the history of the league. And, you know, sometimes this does happen. You do see running backs make money, but it's always when it happens, you always kind of raise an eyebrow a little bit.
10: Why? Why are you paying a running back? Why? I mean, it's not my money, so what do I care? But, like, if you're the – I guess, but can't you get, like, two – or three running backs for like a combined $5 million and just have them and just almost literally run them into the ground. I mean, that's the law of diminishing returns on running backs is so steep. And, you know, you see this every year where there's just random running back will come in and, you know, tear off 85 yards and catch 10 passes for you. And you have a good three games and you'll never hear from them again. And, you know, Gibbs is great. He's a difference maker. It's not like they're winning Super Bowls because you have Jahmyr Gibbs. So basically, I'm in the belief is you pay your quarterbacks, you pay your pass rushers, you pay your key tackle, and everyone else you just kind of fill in the gaps. But I guess it's the new wave because Bijan got money and he was the highest paid running back for like 5 minutes, and then it was Jonathan Taylor for 30. Don't need.
9: And you mentioned Taylor. He got himself a contract. Jonathan Taylor and the Colts with an agreement, 2 years, $44 million. That extension includes $39 million guaranteed. So that's the money for him. And that was earlier in the day we found out about that. And I guess the thing, I don't know, tell me if you hate this example. I always see running backs as it's similar to closers or elite relievers. How about that? Just okay. Elite relievers in baseball, where you don't really want to pay them a lot of money unless you feel you're good everywhere else first.
10: Yeah, like you can always find a reliever like who can just help. Like there's always the guys who step up and for like four or five games are just like, okay, well, you got out of that, okay, and then all of a sudden you have two straight blow-up games and that's it for them. But you're right, it doesn't seem like it's a long-term play to have a reliever. You know, it's rare when you find one, obviously, who can last, you know, for a few years and count them for you know, to be able to keep it together for that long. And that just seems to be it. Again, you know, you don't win because of running backs anymore. It used to be, you know, the Emmitt Smiths of the world mattered. But, like, okay, Saquon was great a couple of years ago, but that was also a lot on Jalen Hurts had a great year. The offensive line was elite, and the Eagles' defensive front was amazing. And certainly Saquon, you know, had a big hand in that. But for the most part, you got to have the quarterback, and you've got to have or the defense, which we saw last year. Sam Darnold is now a Super Bowl-winning quarterback, and they did it when Kenneth Walker stepped in after Zach Charbonnet gets hurt. So, like, you've got your main running back goes down. Well, next guy up fills in, and they, you know, running backs just don't last that long. But when you can fill them in, like you said, with a couple different guys, you can keep the ball moving. And but we'll see. You know, if they're, you know, Taylor when he was on last year was great. Jahmyr Gibbs has been fantastic. But there's a lot of miles on those two. So Bijan, I can see. Bijan has does not have a lot of carries to on him yet. But man, between Wisconsin and you know, Georgia Tech and then Alabama for Gibbs, and then the first few years, these guys hit walls fast. But Bijan, I do understand because he's going to be your franchise for the next several years.
9: I'm going to get your thoughts on the Bears, and we'll preview them in a little bit on the show. But just as it pertains to the running backs. When finding a run game, I wouldn't say it's not easy because not every team can do it, but you can find a run game that you don't necessarily have to commit a bunch of money to one guy. And I feel like it's evidenced, and this is in my opinion, and I'd like to hear what you think, with the Bears and Kyle Manungai, for example, who was fairly productive when he was on the field. But is it so much him, or is it the system around him? Is it scheme? Is it offensive line? Because it seems to me he was helped out in a very big way there.
10: Or all of the above. And you saw it when you got Ben Johnson coming in. The whole idea was, okay, well, we're going to be the Detroit Lions offense. And it started with the offensive front where they built that up. It took a while, and now they were finally there. You don't have an accurate quarterback. I mean, as much as I love Caleb Williams, I think he's fantastic. And certainly he brings a lot to the offense that Jared Goff did not for the Lions. But you don't have that pinpoint accurate passer. But obviously Williams is amazing. But what obviously happened for the Lions, which took him to a whole other level, was the combination of Gibbs and Montgomery, and Montgomery's not there anymore. But it's just they kept hammering away. And when they needed to, that allowed Dan Campbell to go for it on fourth downs over and over again, because they were always in third and short and fourth and short situations where either you had Goff who could hit the short range pass or just keep pounding away for that fourth and one. And that's where Manungai came into play, is like, okay, he's your short yardage guy. You're not going to ask him to carry it 30 times. You're not going to ask him to hit any home runs, but just power away a little bit. DeAndre Swift is a fast, slippery runner when he's on his game. And so between the two of those guys, you basically replicated what the Lions had. So, yeah, it's a great combination, but like you said, who knows how long this is going to last, because a guy like Manungai, you could replace him in a second with the Isaiah Pacheco type of player, or a Montgomery, bring him in. Like, the guys who are moving around to other teams now, because these guys are kind of replaceable, but at least you can rely on them and you know what you're getting.
9: Do you think there will ever be a time, and maybe this is already happening at lower levels, where guys aren't necessarily interested in becoming running backs just because that they know the shelf life is so short, or a lot shorter than other positions, and they don't want to put themselves in that spot?
10: Yeah, I mean, it depends on where you want to play then. That means if you're not a running back necessarily, if you've got that build, are you a safety? Are you what position is it for you? Are you going to bulk up bigger and become like a hybrid linebacker, slot receiver? It depends on, you know, where they are. But that's good. I mean, the thing about the NFL, obviously, is the average guy is only in the league for 3 years anyway. So if you can get to that point, you're already kind of getting paid. But at the elite level, it's hard, especially now. I mean, in college, the elite running back is sort of been diminished now. I mean, when the last Heisman-winning running back was – that's a great question I just asked myself. The last Heisman-winning running back was – should be obvious. It's not Derrick Henry. It's got to be later. But like, it's been a quarterback, you know, thing, because that's where the star power is. Because now you got quarterbacks who, you know, are going to complete 70% of their passes, and everyone's got a quarterback now. So having an elite running back just doesn't matter that much. So.

0: 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So you got it.
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0: 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Never do that.
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0: 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At BetMGM tonight. And, of course, you can go back and get the podcast later on the free Odyssey app, where you can also listen to it live. Pete Futak, Chris Ranji. We'll talk a little baseball when we come back. National League Central is an interesting division. It used to be a doormat. Not so much anymore, and it is still fascinating. We will talk more about that when we come back. BetMGM tonight.
2: 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Said just about everybody for the last quarter century. This year, questions keep coming. Shedeur Sanders or Deshaun Watson? 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
1: Our talking text line is open for you. Call in, simply text, whatever you want to do, either one of those. Give us your thoughts on the show, any of the topics that we get into tonight. And the phone number, 310-840-4910. 310-840-4910. We'd like to hear from you. Talking about the Jahmyr Gibbs extension. Jonathan Taylor got his extension as well. And we are going to get more into the NFL. Hall of Fame game is happening.
2: You asked a question, though, which we have to ask, which now you brought it up just before we came on, and you got me. The last game that really burned me, I mean, I'll just say it. I'm a fantasy football, my fantasy football meatball, nobody cares, all that kind of stuff. But, like, yeah, that'll break me if I lose in just soul-crushing fashion. Like, if a Phil Rivers just needs that one more completed pass, and the only way I could lose is on a pick six, and all of a sudden here comes the pick six. That kind of thing. That'll absolutely destroy me. I'm trying to think of, like God forbid, like, I won't let myself care. I don't let myself love that much. But I would, if Wisconsin pulled off an Indiana football of last year, I would absolutely probably lose my mind. Because I know so many Indiana people who just, they don't know what to do with themselves. Because how do you dream of that, of going from being such a, you don't care about Indiana football, that's not a thing in your world, to all of a sudden having arguably the greatest season in college football history? Or, you know, how do you go from, you know, thinking, okay, the Seattle Seahawks aren't going to be all that much, or the New England Patriots are lousy, too. All of a sudden, they're in the Super Bowl. You know, so I try to think. You mentioned Illinois State in the national. I get that. I'm going to say I was broken when Wisconsin basketball lost to Duke in the national title over a decade ago, but there's got to be something else that crushed me. But I'm trying to, because everything else, like San Diego State losing the national championship to UConn, I expected that. But one that just really, like, you know, just really was a gut punch. I'm trying to come up with it.
1: So to just let people know, I was telling Pete during the break that the last time I was devastated by a sports loss, it was Illinois State football. And here's what's funny about it. I know most people don't care about FCS football. I care because I care. It's my school. I went to ISU. But that game, the championship game against Montana, or was it Montana State? I should probably put some respect on their name because they beat us. That was as devastated as I've been with a sporting loss since the last time Illinois State lost in a championship game, back in 2014.
2: I should actually know this was a Grizzlies or Bobcats. Who, do you remember which one, what color scheme it was? I'm trying to remember. I can't remember. Grizzlies, Montana State. Yeah.
1: It was. I think they were blue and gold. Does that sound right?
2: Okay, so it was Montana State. Yeah, so that would be Montana State. So I'm trying to remember that off the top of my head. The only reason I care about that is I think they both have big games to start the season, and they're FCS teams you should probably bet on. But that's for another day. No, it's your team. You know, that's your school. You know, I get it. You know, it takes on a whole other level, because especially when it's not obvious. Like, it's easy. Like, a couple days ago we were talking about, I was on here, we were talking about this deal that Akron had, where if you bought season tickets to Akron football, you're in a lottery to potentially, you know, call a play for a game or something like that. What play would it? And they actually sold out their season ticket, or whatever the deal was that they had. They didn't sell their season tickets out, but whatever, it was some sort of high-end deal. They sold it out. But then the question comes up, like, who are the best college football fans? And I always kind of say the people who has Akron season tickets. Like, it's easy to be a Notre Dame fan. I mean, anybody can root for Alabama. But like you said, like, you know, being an Illinois State fan, that's kind of like that's your own thing. That's you're seeing the band in the club. You know, they're not doing arena tours here. It's a different level
1: that's
2: of caring.
1: Like.
2: So
1: that is, it, that,
2: it
1: that
2: is.
1: That is such
2: your
1: a
2: thing.
1: That is such a great way to describe it. It feels like you are watching a band before they blew up. I've got these friends who will never stop talking about the time they saw No Doubt playing at, I think it was at SIU. They played a show at SIU, and they weren't anybody yet, but everybody knew that was going to be a band someday, like a good one. And that's how I feel, being an Illinois State football fan. I feel like I'm in this small club, and I've got a group of small of friends in this small club, and when everybody knows everybody. I like that.
2: So what's your top line resume of band you would have seen? Like, it had to be somebody in Chicago you saw before they did something big.
1: You know what? I hate to admit this. I don't think that I ever saw a band before they blew up. AMA. All right, this is not. I'm not proud of this, but I am. I'm a basic B when it comes to bands. I usually don't jump on board until they're already popular. I want to say that I saw these guys at Elbow Room or whatever it was, and I didn't. I didn't do that.
2: I lived right next to Elbow Room, and I apparently Pearl Jam and Stone Temple Pilots had played there on two different occasions, and this is before, you know, phones and stuff, and no one alerted me to this. And the next day, it's like, hey, did you go over there and see Pearl Jam? Like, no. Like, they're literally across the street from where I was. I'm like, I probably walked right by it to go get Muskies or something. And, like, I was like, oh, man. I am the king of missing. Like, when I lived next to Wrigley, I did not go see Nirvana. I'm like, I'll see him next time. And, like, oops. It didn't work out so hot. So, I'm the king of, like, the being close to greatness. I'm seeing bands.
1: Something close to something cool, but you didn't get to see it when it was before it was cool. You didn't. I think I'm guilty of that very little. 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Just want to spend a couple of moments here on the National League Central. Pete and I were talking about living in Wrigleyville, and the Cubs are in second place in the division right now. They were the preseason favorite. And here's what I will say about the division, and Brandon Combs back in the studio can jump in on this as well, resident Cubs fan right now. I have this feeling about the division, like, and I have this every year, where I say this is the year the Brewers are no good. This is it. No way they're going to compete. And here they are, arguably, the second best team in the National League. But they have gone and they have done it again. You know, they've gotten to that point, and I always have counted them out. I do it every year where I say, no, I'm not worried about them. And here they are again, not only leading the division, but they are one of the better teams in the league, as I said. And at the deadline, I think they had sort of an underwhelming trade deadline. They made the deal with the Cardinals. They picked up a couple of pitchers, the starter Dustin May and then JoJo Romero in the bullpen. So it is a need they addressed, but they miss out on that home run deal. And the
2: what is their payroll? Where are they at payroll-wise?
1: So the Milwaukee Brewers, it's average. And I'm going to look it up for you here in a second. But they're not the kind of team that blows anybody else out of the water. They just figure out a way to maximize what they have. And they do it every year. They are 19th, so just a little below average. They're 19th in baseball, $153 million, close to $154 million. That's their tax payroll. So, I mean, it's not nothing, but it's not in the upper half. And they always fall a little bit short. And here come the Cubs, who did make a couple of really good moves with Kevin Gausman, you know, picking him up, and that's a legitimate starter. I still think the Cubs are the best team in the division. Brandon might, being that Cubs fan and the Chicago fan, how they typically are, where they always think things are worse than reality. Maybe he will disagree. But I tend to think the Cubs are the most talented team still.
3: Yeah, I do think that the Cubs are the most talented team, and with the moves that they made at the deadline, look, I love what Jed did, and it's the first time that I've been able to say this in his tenure, that I love what Jed Hoyer did at the deadline. He has not been that GM that has notably made these moves, and anytime he's made a big splash move in an off season, they usually doesn't pan out, i.e., you know, Kyle Tucker, i.e., so far Alex Bregman. Of course, he hits the game-tying home run today, and now everybody forgot what he's been this year because now he's the hero. But, you know, I love what Jed did at this deadline. He filled every hole that they needed. And I don't know that when you look at the Brewers, right, they do. They just keep winning. It angers me to no end. Like, I watch this team, and I'm like, how? How are you still winning? It drives me nuts. But I
1: that's how people used to talk about the Cardinals, Brandon.
3: Yes.
1: For years.
3: Yes.
2: But that was the Cardinals' way. There's no Brewers' way.
1: There is now.
3: Yeah.
1: There's a Brewers' way now.
3: That's the thing, though, with Brewers fans. I was actually talking to a group of Brewers fans today because I'm in a group with a bunch of guys, and half of them are Brewers fans. And they're like, oh, you know, we could have got Scooble, screw the Dodgers, blah, blah, blah. Why would you have wanted the Brewers to go get Scooble? Sure, it would have been great for 2 months, and maybe you get a World Series out of it. Maybe, right? But at the same time,
2: that's not Brewers. You're kind of blowing that off. Maybe if you're the Milwaukee Brewers, you get a World Series. That's not going to give us long term, you know, decency. Like, isn't that the whole?
3: It's only been since 1982, right? It's only been since 1982 since they've won one. But I look at the Brewers.
2: They didn't win in
3: 82. The World Series in 82?
1: The Cardinals did. That was their last appearance.
3: You're right. They went to it. They didn't win it. You're right.
1: Right. That was the Brewers.
3: You're not signing him long-term, though, right? If you're the Brewers, like, Scooble's not a Brewer next year if you trade for him right now. And I don't know that necessarily guarantees that you're better than the Dodgers or you're better than the Phillies or even in a seven-game series whether or not you're better than the Cubs.
1: Here's what I'm
2: saying. If I were to say to you right now, you could have Scooble as a rental, and you're going to win the World Series this year, but it's going to hamstring something for the next, you know, 4 years after that, and you'll have to figure it out. Don't you take that deal no matter what?
3: I would.
1: So let me. Here's why I would if I'm a Brewers fan, because they're always here. They're always a playoff team. They're always in that conversation. But you know what conversation they're not in? Is World Series talk. Like, we're not, it's not that they can't get there. This may be the season that is their best chance to make it to a World Series in a very long time. And this might be the one that you take the shot. This is the one that maybe
2: why are they built for that? So why are they built for that? Because once you get into the playoffs, that's a whole other animal now in today's, you know, MLB playoffs. It's not like, you know, you just have to win a series or two. It's such a bizarre way that they're doing this now, where it really is kind of a bad luck, you know, good luck thing, where if you have a bad first two games, you're kind of screwed. I mean, it can be anybody who gets out. Every year you see the powerhouse team comes in winning 20 of 25, and all of a sudden they're out in a weekend. So what is it about this Brewers team that's missing in a short series over three different series?
1: Honestly, I think superstars, yes. And you know what it is? They usually have a lack of power. But they don't have enough of it.
3: Yeah.
1: But this year, it's the same kind of thing. I mean, this is not a heavy power team. They're dead last in home runs in baseball this season. So I think that's the kind of thing. I know that there's this old school thought that all you have to do, get to the playoffs, and when you get to the playoffs, you're going to face, you know, you can have a shot if you get there. And you're going to face all this great pitching. And you're not going to get to rely on home runs all the time. You're going to have to manufacture runs. That's great and all, but it's not really true. Some of the biggest hits that happen in the postseason are home runs. And if you're not hitting home runs and not hitting those with guys on base, you're just going to have a tougher time, even in short series. So I think that does have a little bit to do with why they end up struggling when they get to the playoffs. They've got great pitching. They always have really solid, strong pitching. But I think it's a matter of they just don't have enough big boys in the lineup. They'll have one or two, but they don't typically have enough.
2: Is that a function of the park at all? Is that stat-wise? Is the park that conducive for that?
3: I don't think the ballpark is.
1: I think it's their team. They just haven't been built for that. You know, they'll have guys like Yelich, and he's had power in the past. You know, that's the kind of guy that they have every now and then. but it's not like they are consistent. You don't approach a Brewers lineup and look at their 3-4-5 or their 2-3-4-5 and go, oh, God, how are we going to get through this? That just doesn't happen all that much. So I think that's probably the biggest issue with them. And if I am them, I mean, I still think at this point, and I could change my mind in a week or two, I still think that's the team to worry about the most. But if I am the Brewers, I am concerned about the Cubs at the moment.
3: Well, 5.5.
2: Let me ask you this, Chris.
3: 40 games to go?
2: Sure. Yeah, 40 games.
1: Yeah.
3: Yeah. If you're talking about, like, I looked at this deadline and I said, and I told Pat this last week when we were talking about it, or 2 weeks ago when we were talking about it, when it comes to the deadline, I'm not so sure. I didn't want the Cubs to spend everything they were going to need to spend to get Tarek Skubal. I wanted you to spend the same amount to go and get more. And that's what they did, and they actually spent less than it would have cost them to go get Skubal. I thought that that was perfect, and that's why I think, like, a team like the Brewers, to spend less to get more, the problem was they didn't spend less to get more. They didn't try to go out and get more beyond, obviously, Dustin May and Jojo Romero, but I'm sorry, Dustin May and Jojo Romero aren't putting you above the Dodgers. They're not putting you above the Phillies. They're not putting you above the Cubs. That's why, for me, like, when you're going to spend, and I don't think Skubal made the Dodgers that much better, to be honest with you. You look at that Dodgers rotation, they've got five number one starters already. What's one more number one starter? You know what I mean?
2: That one more number one starter comes in through the fifth inning and pitches, six batters or so. And then the bullpen blows it
3: like they did the other night.
1: And maybe one thing they did that was the best thing they did was they kept Skubal away from the Brewers, which is the one team that for a while looked to be able to threaten them if they got to an NLCS together. So that'll be a very fascinating. Yeah, exactly. If you're a Cubs fan, I would absolutely feel exactly the same way. We'll go streaking when we come back. BetMGM tonight. Again, you can listen on the Odyssey app. Find us on YouTube as well. Pete Futak, Chris Ronji, Brandon Combs as well. 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
10: 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Pete Futak, Chris Ranji with you, Brandon Combs back in the studio as well, just talking a little bit of baseball. We're going to have plenty of NFL talk that is coming up here. We've got the AFC East preview we will get into. We will speak to Eric Edholm, who covers the NFL, and he'll be joining us right at the top of the hour at 7 o'clock. So, you know what, I think it's maybe time to go streaking.
11: We won a game yesterday. We win one today, that's two in a row. We win one tomorrow, that's called a winning streak. It has happened before.
12: We're going streaking! Yeah!
10: All right, man, here's what I'm going with tonight. The Kansas City Royals and the Minnesota Twins. Bailey Ober is on the mound for the Twins, and Bobby Witt Jr. is 12 for 28 lifetime against him. That's going to be my pick. He's got a couple of doubles. He has a couple of triples. He has a home run. So my pick for tonight is Bobby Witt Jr., and I feel very good about that.
13: So what am I supposed to pick? I'm supposed to pick I've got a bet for tonight. I've got an idea for something.
10: Yeah, you got to make some money. You got to make a pick tonight. Who do you think is going to get a hit in their game tonight?
13: I was going to go Arizona Cardinals. We give minus the 1.5 if I'm going to. So I failed miserably on this last time. Wow, who's gonna go? You'll have to come back to me on this one. I got up and grabbed food for a second here. I'll come up with my hit in a second. Go for it, Brandon.
14: All right, I am going to go with Mr. Jack Caglianone against the Minnesota Twins. Look, 9 games in his career against the Twins, he's betting 360 with a home run and 4 RBIs. That one home run, a 438-foot bomb off of tonight's starter, Bailey Ober. So go ahead and give me Jack Caglianone tonight.
13: All right. I got it. I figured it out. This is the one. I failed everyone last time when I whiffed. I'm going to go back to the Twins after my Kellen Clemens thing failed misery. Royce Lewis tonight against the Kansas City. I was going to say the Chiefs. Nice. It's football season. I'm sorry.
10: Football season.
13: Royce Lewis, he has gone 1, 2, 3, 4, 5, 6, 7, 8, 9 games in a row with at least one hit. I'm not going to be the cooler on this one. Royce Lewis is getting a hit against the Kansas City Royals tonight.
14: Way to jinx him.
10: All right. Yep. I think Monty? Pete's going to do really well tonight. I think he's going to nail this one.
14: All right.
10: It's the beginning of football season. You've got that football juice. That's what that is.
13: And I said I could talk. I could discuss baseball, but I am in the lead in my with like real guys like big beat reporters for the Dodgers and stuff that who are in my this fantasy baseball thing. I mean, me being in the lead like I am is the equivalent of like my mom, you know, playing Lollapalooza. It's so out of place. It's just like it's unbelievable that I am that guy, and it's really offended the sensibilities of some really brilliant baseball minds out there.
10: Look, I feel good about what you've done, and because here's the thing, you have such supreme football knowledge. It's okay, to not care enough about baseball.
13: You know what I mean? Here's the thing. I will say this: I care, and it's a problem. I have ceased to care, and I know this is the wrong thing to say on a sport that's about betting sports. About regular season sports like baseball and the NBA, but I will watch every single pitch of the playoffs. I will watch every single moment of the NBA playoffs. And like because now if you think about it, the playoffs are so good and they are so long in every single sport. Right now is a little bit of a dead zone, but between if you're in like which I am, if you're into like the majors in golf and the majors in tennis, which I enjoy, you can really kind of hop, skip, and a jump. Where that's always the joke. It's like the second the NCAA tournament is over, the Masters are coming up. Like all of a sudden, you can just go boom, boom, boom without having to watch a regular season game of any sport other than football, of course. without caring. So, like, that's why it's not that I'm not a baseball fan. It's just like, you got to keep my attention. I can only do so much here. And there's so many other big, awesome sports. And then you throw the World Cup at us this year. I can do this. I can do this. I can keep all these things separate. But now there's football tonight. So my brain has gone there. And then all of a sudden, just as I get cocky, I realize, holy crap, Michael Fleur is the head coach of the Cardinals. Like, when did that happen? Like, okay, guys, recalibrate here.
15: You know what? You guys all know Bruce Levine covers Cubs and White Sox baseball for The Score in Chicago. And he has been around a long time. And I remember one time we were in the White Sox clubhouse, and it was, I think, probably it was September. I think it was week two in September. So the NFL season had started. And the Sox were okay. I think they were on I want to say it was 2012 even. Where they started to play pretty well down the stretch. But we're standing in the clubhouse, and the guys, the players, have the TV in the clubhouse, and football's on. And a couple of guys are watching the TV. And maybe it was like three or four guys watching football. And we're standing there, and Bruce sees us, and he says to me, you know, this is the worst time of the year. Why is that, Bruce? And he said, because we're in September. This is the best time for baseball season. You've got playoff races. You have all these teams that are fighting to get into the postseason. And then the postseason is coming. And all anybody cares about is the NFL. And I was like, yeah, you know what? You're kind of right. Baseball does really start to get good, and then football comes your way.
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0: 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the articles contained in a draft of the U.S. Constitution. 1809, English poet Alfred Lord Tennyson, who succeeded William Wordsworth as poet laureate in 1850, was born in Somersby, Lincolnshire, England. Some of his most recognized poems include The Charge of the Light Brigade and The Idylls of the King. 1825, Bolivia declared its independence from Peru. 1881, birth anniversary of Alexander Fleming, the discoverer of penicillin. 1883, the first pro-life bill to go to the floor of the New York Assembly was introduced this day by young reformer Theodore Roosevelt, named in honor of longtime anti-abortion activist journalist George Wilkes. 1911, birth anniversary of Lucille Ball, film and television pioneer and comedian. 1926, Warner Brothers premiered its Vitaphone sound-on-disc movie system in New York. 1945, the United States dropped the first atomic bomb over enemy territory on the Japanese city of Hiroshima from the B-29 bomber Enola Gay. The 8:15 a.m. bombing resulted in the deaths of more than 200,000 civilians, either from the explosion or the subsequent radiation fallout. By dropping the bomb known as Little Boy, President Harry Truman believed he was saving the lives of at least a half a million Americans who would have been at risk in a conventional invasion of Japan, which was planned for September. 1962, Jamaica became an independent dominion within the British Commonwealth. 1965, President Lyndon Johnson signed the Voting Rights Act. The Voting Rights Act was designed to thwart attempts to discriminate against minorities at the polls, suspending literacy and other disqualifying tests, authorizing appointment of federal voting examiners, and providing for judicial relief on the federal level to bar discriminatory poll taxes. 1986, William Schroeder died, having lived nearly 2 years with the Jarvik 7 artificial heart. 2015, premiering on Broadway, the cultural sensation Hamilton, a hip-hop musical about American founding father Alexander Hamilton. Lin-Manuel Miranda wrote the book, music, and lyrics, and starred as Hamilton. Besides winning the Pulitzer Prize for Drama in 2016, Hamilton won 11 Tony Awards out of a record-setting 16 nominations, including Best Musical and Best Actor for Leslie Odom Jr., who played Aaron Burr. Leslie Odom Jr., who won that Tony, is 45 today. Having birthdays, actor, director Peter Benares of The Bob Newhart Show is 88. Actress Salil Moon Frye of Punky Brewster is 50. Actress Melissa George of Alias is also 50. Actor Dorian Harewood of The Falcon and the Snowman and Full Metal Jacket is 76. Actress Katherine Hicks of Peggy Sue Got Married is 75. Filmmaker M. Night Shyamalan is 56. Oscar-winning actress Michelle Yeoh of Everything Everywhere All at Once, Crouching Tiger, Hidden Dragon, and Tomorrow Never Dies, born in Malaysia, is 64. It happened on this day, August the 6th. Today in History is brought to you by Troy Animal Clinic, caring for the pets of Pike County more than half a century. I'm Doc Kirby reporting for WTDF.
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